0: Glenn Beck program.
1: Glenn Beck is on.
2: Well, we have a little bit of movement here, it looks like, in the Mar-a-Lago raid. DOJ moving to question the Biden FBI officials who were involved in all of that. They wrapping that into a bit of a criminal conspiracy against Wright's case. And there's a little bit of find out. Of the full around and find out equation that is coming. We're talking about that coming up. Speaking of consequences, trials that are happening right now at front and center. David Gelman joins us to walk through a couple. He wants another trial. Carmelo, I don't know, decision maybe by the judge today on that one. We'll talk about that. Plus the Lindsey Clancy trial. It's captivated lots of the country. Get answers to some of those pressing countries and questions, rather. Coming up after this on the Glenn Beck program. Back next.
3: I think about Providence often these days. The idea that we're stewards of our families, our communities, our own safety. The founders understood this. It's woven into the fabric of who we are as Americans. And I want to share something with you. It's called Byrna, B-Y-R-N-A. And it's changed how I think about personal protection. Here's the thing. Most people assume self-defense is complicated. You need training, licensing, you know, government approval. But Byrna is legal in all 50 states. No permit, no background check. Because your right to protect your family shouldn't require anyone's permission. The range on this is 60 feet. That's not pepper spray distance. That's real distance. It gives you time to think, to move, to get your family safe. It's simple enough that anyone can use it, anyone. And it's built in Fort Wayne, Indiana, right here in America, in American hands, American craftsmanship. And that matters to me, and I think it matters to you. I'm not here to scare you. I'm here to tell you being prepared isn't paranoia. It's love. It's what we do for the people that you do anything for. So go to Byrna, BYRNA.com/Glenn.
2: Couple of big trials in the news, in fact, as we speak today. Lindsey Clancy, you know, one that I admittedly haven't paid a lot of attention to, but they're getting to a pivotal moment in the trial right now.
4: Clancy's defense plans to rest today following testimony from psychiatrist Dr. Philip Resnick, who has studied why parents kill their children. He was a key defense witness in the Andrea Yates case. That was the Texas mother who was found not guilty by reason of insanity in 2006 for drowning her five kids. Dr. Resnick has also researched detecting faked mental illness and how to do so. He testified delusional mothers can know killing is legally wrong, but still believe it's the right thing to do.
2: This is a trial that has captivated, like I said, folks across the country and the culture in so many ways. There's the legal aspect of it. I don't want to talk about that, but there's also this cultural impact that's happening as well. And both really need to be examined today. Plus, we've got that trial. Carmelo Anthony wants a retrial. We're going to get into that because I think the judge is hearing some of the pitch on that as well today. He's criminal defense attorney, former prosecutor, legal commentator, and you've seen him all over places like Fox News. David Gelman joins us right now. Thank you, sir, for walking us through, I think, some very serious conversation. The Clancy trial specifically. I haven't been paying a lot of attention to it, but I've seen people talking about it. Can you bring us up to speed? Welcome onto the Glenn Beck program.
5: Hey, Justin. Thanks for having me. Yeah, it's very, very crazy, which is, I think, probably an underwhelming word to describe the Clancy trial. But it looks like it's all going to be coming to a head rather quickly. And I said this yesterday on Fox, it's a battle of the experts. It really is. You had the state presenting their experts. And they're saying, you know, obviously what the state wants an expert to say pretty much is that she knew that the killing was wrong. She did it anyway. She planned for it. She may have had postpartum depression, psychosis, but she still was able to know what's right and what's wrong. And a defense, their expert is again what they're saying, what they're supposed to be saying is that she had no idea, that she wasn't in the right state of mind, that she was so knocked up on all these medications that she just was unable to appreciate the consequences of her actions. So It's one of these things where it's not a whodunit. You know, the defense concedes, yeah, she's the one who's responsible for the deaths of the three children. But B is not criminally responsible because she was not, she did not appreciate the consequences.
2: So let's walk through some of the facts on this here. Dave Gelman is with us right now. An attorney who's been following this and commenting on it. So she kills her, three kids that she has? Three kids?
5: Three kids. I want to say they're like six or seven, and then like three or two, and then the other one was like 8 months. Very sad.
2: It's a horrific story, but then she tries to kill herself at some point, and she survives.
5: Yeah, she literally, after she did it, she jumped out of a window in the house. And she survived. She's paralyzed, but she survived. I don't know if when she jumped out of the window, did she, you know, it, and the state is saying this, that she knew what she was doing. She appreciated that she killed her kid. She's like, I did something really bad. So she was obviously trying to kill herself, and she failed at that.
2: Absolutely horrific. And like I said, there's a cultural piece of this, and there's some things that are happening around that I think that are equally shocking in some ways. But from a legal perspective here, what's the defense just trying to get the doubt into the minds of the jurors? And from what you've seen and heard, what's the likelihood of that?
5: Yeah, that's exactly it, Justin. Literally, you pretty much nailed it. Look, let's just be clear. If she's found not guilty, she's not walking away, right? She's not going to be going to a bar to celebrate being found not guilty. She's going to be going to a psychiatric facility for the rest of her life. So let's get that all perfectly clear, which, you know, obviously that's a good thing. But you're trying to get doubt in the jury. And I got to tell you, at the beginning of the case, if you asked me how this is going to play out, I would probably say, look, she was going to fry. I don't think there was, when you have three dead children, you can present whatever evidence you want. It's so difficult to persuade a jury that you're not criminally responsible and to get some reasonable doubt in there. But the defense has done a really, really good job. Number one, with their experts, I think they've done a good job doing so. They had the chaplain yesterday who testified regarding that when Lindsay Clancy was hospitalized, she saw her like over 200 times, and she kept saying how sorry and how she missed the kids, and you know that a voice in her head was saying, "You have to do this, or else you know you're going to get hurt, and the kids are going to get hurt." So they really have made the jury think. I would say is the best way to do it. And look, reasonable doubt is a very, very high burden that the jury has to have in their mind in the event that they do find Lindsay Clancy guilty. So it's like I always tell everybody this. Reasonable doubt is very simple. Do you think that this person is responsible? Are you 100% certain that they have met each and every element of the crime? If you feel that there's something there that was presented that shows that, you know what, look, there's probably a good possibility, but, you know, they're making a really good point, and I'm just not sure because this evidence was presented. That is reasonable doubt. And I think the defense has really done a very good job of doing that. And also, the defense, they seem to be more likable than the prosecution. And when I say that, I mean the attorneys themselves. Defense attorney, he's up in the court. He's walking around. He's, I don't want to say smiling per se, but he's a little more likable, a little more jovial, if you think about it. And the prosecution is, you know, very stoic. They're kind of just sitting in their seats when they're asking the questions, or they're just standing at the microphone. They're really not going around. And juries look at that type of stuff. Look, I've done a ton of jury trials. And you'd be amazed at what you learn after a trial from a jury. I've won some trials just because they like how I look. They like my socks. Don't know why. I can't answer that question why. But Every little thing counts when it comes to a jury.
2: David Gelman with us right now, no doubt. One of the things you just talking about, likability, but I got to ask you, because I have seen interviews with this defense attorney, and I would agree. I mean, he does come off very likable. He was posing for pictures with the people that are out front in support of her. By the way, have you ever seen anything like this? Listen to a couple of the questions and answers from some of the supporters that are outside the courthouse.
0: Like, the system failed her. She was begging for help, but no one was there. I don't know if us being here will make her feel any better, but I mean, she's living in hell right now.
2: See, these supporters lining up by the droves and in these pink outfits, et cetera. And one of the points that you just heard was, I just feel like the system failed her. So I guess I'm going to ask you this. Have you ever seen anything like this before? Number one. Number two, that whole idea, I know that's like public opinion, but you think about that in the minds of the jurors, how much might that play into putting some of the doubt into the equation for them as well? I mean, I think this is a very, this is one of these stories where I think reasonable people could say, you know, she was on this medication. Maybe she was overly medicated. But at the same time, people might say, look, she killed her three kids. I mean, I don't know, Dave. It's hard to make how this whole thing's going to come out.
5: I agree. It's very difficult. Have I ever seen this? Personally, no. I've never had a trial anywhere near like this. I think the closest thing you can really talk about is Luke Mangione. And this only happened last week, remember, where you have all these supporters coming out and saying, like, oh, well, you know, the healthcare system failed him, and, you know, we have to do that. So I think that may be something kind of similar, even though the circumstances are somewhat different. But, you know, as for the cultural aspect itself, I agree. Again, a reasonable person could potentially say, look, you know, she was hopped up on all this medication. She was trying to get help. She asked for help multiple times, and the system failed her. And that is exactly what the defense wants the jury to find at the end of the day. But, you know, it's you can put all that there, and it's a very, very good argument for the defense. But, you know, at the end of the day, you have three dead children, and that is such, and like that just alone is so powerful for the prosecution that I really wouldn't be surprised one way or another if they win. I think it's a 50-50, it's a toss-up at this point.
2: David Gelman, one other trial that they're looking right now, the Carmelo Anthony, they're trying to, I guess, a retrial. Is this in Texas? The murder of Austin Metcalf. I know they're talking with the judge today, making that pitch. Why do they think they need a retrial? What are they saying, and what's the likelihood of that happening?
5: So, well, number one, they got a small, Carmelo Anthony got a small victory the other day when the original judge had to recuse himself, and they have a new judge listening to this. And the reason he recused himself is not told he can't hear the new pitch, is because he did some television interviews and said the jury got it right. So, you know, it doesn't look like he'd be impartial when he's deciding something like this. But Carmelo Anthony's attorneys are saying that he didn't get a fair trial because he didn't testify, and that there was evidence that was precluded from there, which is ridiculous. Absolutely ridiculous. He had the opportunity to testify. He was given so much time to do that. The judge asked him before he made that decision that, do you want to testify? You know, you have the right not to testify, but you have the right. But if you want to testify, you can. And if you don't, it won't be held against you. The jury can't infer anything from your actions. And he said he understood everything like that. But now he's saying, well, he got bad advice from his attorneys, and that, you know, what would happen is if he testified, then the prosecution could then cross-examine him on evidence where the defense and the prosecution said they had a gentleman's agreement about not bringing in evidence, which frankly, that's kind of asinine in itself, because I've never really heard of any agreement between a prosecution and a defense saying, oh, well, I won't bring something in if you don't bring something in. That's, yeah, that doesn't happen often. So I'll be honest with you. I don't think that the pitch is going to be successful today, and nor should it. You know, this was pretty clear. You have multiple witnesses that saw the murder. Carmelo Anthony was in this tent. He was there willfully. He was asked to leave multiple times. He's the one that started the confrontation. He had a knife. He brought the knife into the tent when nobody else should have a knife at a track meet. So I'll be honest with you. This is something where, you know, it's media attention, and I don't know if it's because of race or because they were young, but I don't see this going anywhere.
2: Yeah. David Gelman, thank you for taking the time, attorney. With some of the stories that you're going to be hearing and watching through the news, David Gelman, ESQ over on X. Thank you, sir, for being here with us and bringing the perspective on it.
5: Thanks for having me, Justin. Appreciate it.
2: You got it. God bless. Coming up, in fact, this is the Carmelo Anthony trial. James Tallarico out in Texas on the Breakfast Club sounding off about this. This is going to be an interesting piece of audio that I'm sure that will be used throughout the campaign on him and more. By the way, we'll get into that and anything else on a Friday that you're probably going to have a surprise or two. 888-727-BECK, Justin Barkley, in for Beck, back after this.
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2: This one is the only Breakfast Club morning radio show out of New York City. James Tallarico asked specifically, and of course he's the one who's, it's like Beta Light, right? He's like Beta 2.0. He's the one running for Senate, and he'll be running against Kim Paxton, the Attorney General there. Asked about this case specifically, Carmelo Anthony.
6: From Texas, we see what happened with Carmelo Anthony, and you said it was a tragedy.
7: Yeah.
6: What did you mean by that?
7: Well, I've done a lot of work in the State House on justice reform, and right now we've got a system that doesn't serve all Americans equally, and we know that black Texans have not gotten the justice they deserve in many cases. And, you know, I'm not an expert on this particular case, but I know that there were no black members of the jury. And to me, that's the only evidence you need to really prove that this system is not working for black Texans.
2: Yeah, by the way, there were multiple members on the jury, maybe not black, but multiple members they would consider non-white, et cetera. So the jury was diverse. The case, pretty cut and dry. The question here is the effort in this case, in this trial, again, as they're trying to get a retrial right now, they're walking through that as we speak today, trying to inject race in order to get this guy. For now, don't forget, they raised all that money, and the parents went and bought a house and a car and all this other. Don't forget, that's context on all of this, right? So how this industry of insanity, and it really is playing a role. And at the same time, politicians like Tallarico in this case, trying to do his best to wade through that and use it as some sort of political. I can gain some points there. Look, both of these cases, and in the Clancy case, I mean, something that is unimaginable, something that you cannot even picture. While there are major issues with hormones and medication and all those things that are going to get weighed out, seems to me, in a day and age, we've spent a lot more time focusing compassion and empathy on the actual people, the criminals, rather than the folks who are the victims in these cases. And that, to me, is a symptom of something much deeper and sick in our society. We continue our deep dive. We'll get into more. And, of course, I got good news I got to get to you as well. Coming up on the Glenn Beck program, Justin Barkley in for Glenn today.
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0: All right, we've got to do it. We have to tackle the debt. On this program, but also also as a nation. I wanted to see yesterday, it kind of made headlines, and I would say there wasn't a lot of fanfare. In fact, I kind of think it was the opposite. I had this story, and I didn't get a chance to get to it. I know it's important, and particularly listeners of this program. But I got to tell you, I don't know if what I'm going to say is going to be popular. Justin Barkley in for Glenn today on the Glenn Beck program. 888-727-BECK. That's 888-727-BECK. Justin at justinbarkley.com is the email. You can yell at me there if you like. All right. So this is the next staggering. And by the way, numbers this big. There's something that happens when numbers get so big. When numbers get so big, they're incomprehensible. They're so big that they're too big to really wrap your mind around it. You can't understand. If you tried to illustrate what was really going on, you really can't understand the magnitude of what you're dealing with. And so I think a story like this, number one, it's not fun to cover. It's not like something that people really want to talk about. It's much easier to talk about this. I'll just tell you about this. It's much easier to talk about, and the media would more likely cover the cost of your groceries or the cost of gas at the tank, how much you're paying per gallon right now. And those are the immediate impacts that you feel, particularly with this debt as well, but the long term, the long term bondage, that's the best way to put it, with the debt particularly is the major issue with a government, by the way, that is out of control in spending and has no, at least it doesn't seem like to me, any intention to stop anytime soon. Now, Trump administration making the point, in fact, J.D. Vance, the vice president, I believe it's Newsmax yesterday, talking about the debt and the plan that they're working through to tackle it.
1: Even though the debt is too high, even though we inherited this debt bomb from the Biden administration, we actually do have a plan to get the economy growing faster than the debt, and that's the most important thing. The issue that we've had under the Biden administration and what we're still kind of dealing with is that the debt was growing faster than American GDP. Mm-hmm. That's the problem. That's something that we're certainly fixing every single day in the Trump administration. But you know, even though the media doesn't cover this, I'm glad you're asking this question because Scott Bessent is very much on top of it. He knows it's a problem, and he's got the president's empowerment to do something about it.
0: Okay, so the question is, they agree. Debt's too high, so then what do you do about it? That's the question, because they do have a plan. I'll tell you, there's some things that are different about their plan versus any other plan you might hear. Number one, you're not going to hear Democrats. And this is probably one of the most important points to make right now. If Democrats, especially socialists, are going to be talking about this issue of debt at all, that they have no ground to stand on. There's no moral high ground either, because here's the issue. All of their answers end in more spending. Spending, spending, spending. Now, every administration I don't think we've ever seen Washington ever say, we got to tighten the belts. We got to think about it, how we run our homes. You know, you never think, oh, honey, there's not enough money left at the end of the month. Well, we'll just go out and get another credit card. At some point, you can't get any more. At some point, you're done. At some point, you just can't handle what you've already gone out and done. And, of course, this is a symptom of what we're dealing with in America. We're functionally bankrupt. We're essentially in a situation where we

0: we can't imagine ever being able to really deal with it all. I will tell you what their plan is, and I think one might consider this as they feel that the pressure of all of this, that maybe there is a way out. Now, I know many people are going to be critical of this anyway, okay? Growing your way out of it. The best way I could put it is essentially, if you think about the way things work in your home, you go out and get a side gig. You go out and get another job. Maybe it pays more money. Maybe you get a raise. And you're able to take that money then and then apply it to other places. Maybe the debt isn't as bad. Say you have, you know, certain amount of debt that's just, it's crippling you every month, and you take that money and you put it towards that debt, and then, of course, you don't have as much pinch. You got more wiggle room. That's part of the perspective here is growth, growing your way out of it. Now, I'm going to say this because I totally understand. Because the people I did hear from in the last day or so on this issue of debt are the same people that have been very concerned and ringing the alarm on this for years. And to you, I say, I hear you. I'm one of you. I'm one of you. But most of the people aren't like us. Most people are not paying attention to any of this. They don't know what any of it means. And it's because most of these kids, as we've been talking about throughout this last week, they're dumbed down. They have no idea. They don't even know what a checkbook is, let alone how to balance. They have no clue. This generation just doesn't know. So, as I say, there's a reason why you're getting, again, you're not going to hear a lot about it, but there are some things that need to be corrected, too. There's a meme right now that's showing the Trump administration, Trump in both terms, and how much debt he's added, and it's completely misleading. But it's designed to attack the Trump administration, particularly him. It's designed to attack Trump. And it's designed to make people, and particularly people that would vote for the thinking, because part of the plan of this, at least what I've heard articulated from this administration, part of it is cutting. But you got to remember what Democrats did, what they said, the fit they threw when Doge tried to make certain cuts. And of course, we've seen some success with some of it, but I don't know which judge may step in at the next moment to put a kibosh on all that as well. There's one other piece that you got to consider. How much of this debt, the $40 trillion, how much of it is fraud? How much of it is fraudulent? How much debt do we have as a country because of the fraud that's been perpetrated and allowed, by the way, to continue over and over and over again? These Nick Shirley videos where he's going knocking on doors and finding out how much money in places like Minnesota and People's Republic of California. How much of the $40 trillion is because of the fraud? That's a whole nother piece of this. That is, that's got to be added into the equation. So the idea of growing your way out of it, whether you like that or not, that's the administration plan. The other piece of this, and this is something I'll say, do not discount what it is that they say they might want to do or the plan that they may have, because here you go. Here's another great example. In fact, Vance, the VP, confirming this yesterday in the same interview, talking about the oil that's coming out of the Strait of Hormuz. And this is something we covered the other day as well. But that secret that no one knew about, 10 to 15 million barrels of oil being taken out of the Strait of Hormuz. By the way, all of this does, it's connected to the debt situation as well. energy and the dominance of the United States on it.
1: We've made a ton of progress on this. Of course, a lot of people aren't covering this, but even as the Iranians are trying to shut down the Strait of Hormuz, we're getting out some days 15 million barrels, some days 7 million barrels. We are actually preventing an energy crisis that the Iranians are trying to create. That obviously is good for our people. Oil prices are much lower than they were at the height of Operation Epic Fury. And we're going to, you know, do everything that we can, obviously, to give more relief to American consumers. But at the same time, it also shows that the Iranians don't have this ability to choke off international trade, which reduces their leverage. So, you know, the point here is we've got a lot of tools in the toolkit. Sometimes you've got to use the economic tools. That's what the president is focused on right now. Sometimes you've got to use the military.
0: By the way, I'll make this point as well, along the same lines here. The things that are taking, and by the way, turning the Titanic doesn't happen overnight, and rearranging the deck chairs doesn't work either. So we're not going to do that. But turning what we're doing here takes a long time in a microwave world that we're in. Some of the things that they're doing, you can't see and you won't see instant results on. You're not going to see the on demand with the attention span of the goldfish that most of us has these days. It just, you're not going to see it right away, but there are things happening. In fact, there are more things happening right now to attack the affordability issue, to make things more affordable. You know what it has to do more than anything else? Getting government out of the way. Getting government out of the way. In fact, I got some good examples of that. I'm going to take a quick break. We're going to get to them next. 888-727-BECK. It's 888-727-BECK. Justin at JustinBarclay.com. 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
0: All right, this is a couple of pieces that are floating around today that I think are important, that these are Trump administration efforts to make things a little cheaper, a little more affordable for folks. And I guess you're probably not going to hear these on the nightly news. And by the way, you know what they are? A lot of it's just the government getting out of the way. Just getting out of the way. Imagine that. That's if you wanted an answer to make things run more smoothly, to make things cost less in any area, in any situation in life. It's just to get the government out of the way. So the Trump EPA today did just that in an effort to ease gas prices. Lee Zeldin, the administrator there, working with the Energy Department, issuing an emergency waiver that lets these gas stations sell winter blend gasoline starting September 1st, about 2 weeks earlier than usual. I probably could have done this and should have done this a little bit earlier anyway. Not just here in, you know, at the federal level, but at the state level, they do it. In fact, where I'm at in Michigan, the governor said rather, they could do this in a couple of counties in the state, but not the whole state. I wondered why not. They did things just like that to the south of us in Indiana. And you know that the gas is about a dollar cheaper per gallon in Indiana than what it is when we're paying here in Michigan. Why? The government got out of the way. What do they do? Well, they suspended some taxes and they got rid of some things that were down temporary, by the way. This is temporary. Why? Because, you know, people are struggling. Now, blue states, your chances are you're not going to see that. Because they don't want you. They don't really care about how things are going. They don't want you to feel any relief. In fact, pain is the game. They want you to feel as much pain, perceived or real as possible under the Trump administration. They want to impact the midterms. That's why a red state like Indiana will make the decisions that a blue state will not make. And that's why those people in those red states will, in fact, they will thrive. Not just people, but businesses as well. I got another couple examples of this. Another one is Trump, by the way, announcing a 90-day deal allowing 300,000 metric tons of ground beef imports with no out-of-quota tariffs committed to sale, 25% below current market prices, because with the right now with the cost of beef and everything else, they and everything's through the roof. A lot of that has to do with cattle and things of that nature. But I've actually got something else here. There's another piece that proves that the government is the problem. And of course, I don't know if you've seen it lately, but Buc-ee's, which is the big gas station chain, they're saying people love Buc-ee's, by the way. The founder's saying we're not going to be in any blue states anytime soon because they make it harder to build in.
14: We have a lot of opportunities. We're growing. We're building in a lot of places. But when you find a conservative, business-friendly state with a phenomenal workforce, it makes a difference.
0: It does, and they won't be building blue anytime soon. Get out of the way, government, and get it done.
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17: Hoping for a last-minute boost, I'm Lisa LaSera, Fox News. President Trump in Myrtle Beach, South Carolina, campaigning for Senator Darlene Graham, his choice to replace her brother, Lindsey Graham.
18: We're going to tell them that we will never abolish ICE, we will never surrender our Constitution, and we will never allow our country to even think about being a communist or even a socialist country. We're not going to let it happen.
17: Darlene Graham was appointed to serve the remainder of her brother's term, but faces a runoff election against Congressman Ralph Norman for the nomination for the November ballot on Tuesday. Also at the rally, the president thanked Supreme Court Justice John Roberts for allowing work on the White House ballroom to proceed.
18: It's going to be the greatest of its kind anywhere that's ever been built, and it's something that presidents have wanted to be built for over 150 years.
17: The temporary order lets work continue as the Supreme Court considers an emergency appeal of a lower court ruling calling for construction to be halted because congressional approval was not granted. Day two of a hearing for Carmelo Anthony as his lawyers fight to get the Texas teen convicted of stabbing another teen to death at a track meet last year, a new trial.
19: Prosecutors laid out a lengthy history of violence and behavior issues going back to elementary school that Anthony had, so much so that when he was 9 or 10, he was placed on a behavior plan. Prosecutors also shared dozens of text messages they found on Anthony's phone about his violent behavior. In one text thread, his then-girlfriend told him to stop punching and that it wasn't good. He responded, "I have to. It's like a priority for me."
17: Fox's Garrett Tenney in McKinney, Texas. Yesterday, the prosecution and defense revealed they agreed to not present evidence that could inflame an already racially charged trial. 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
20: The State Labor Department reports Nebraska's preliminary unemployment rate for July of this year is 2.9%, seasonally adjusted. The rate is unchanged from the June unemployment rate and the same as July of last year. A new feature of a Southeast Omaha park will be unveiled this weekend. The grand opening of the Mandan Nature Center is Saturday from 10 a.m. to noon. The park is on Gifford Park Drive near 13th and Jefferson. Visitors can check out the new Nature Center, discover hiking and mountain biking trails, learn about upcoming programs, and enjoy family-friendly activities. Children's vaccinations are down 39% at the Douglas County Health Department. The department says other public health departments are seeing a similar decline. I'm Chris Turner.
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21: Partly to mostly cloudy with scattered showers and storms, mainly southwest of Omaha Friday evening. A couple more could develop late tonight. Low temperatures in the low to mid 60s. Any thundershowers push south early Saturday morning. Mostly sunny and a little less humid Saturday with highs in the low to mid 80s. Even more comfortable Sunday. From the First Alert 6 Weather Center, I'm Chief Meteorologist Matt Serwey.
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2: 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It's Friday. Justin Barkley in for Glenn today. Got a little fun. I want to have a little bit of fun as the world burns. 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Some really good news to bring you into the weekend, right? 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
2: And like I said, we'll have a little more fun coming up this hour, moving into the weekend, and give you a chance to join us in that. But first, there's some more serious business we need to attend to, and some of it is talking about the things again that we've been dealing with, and of course, things that folks are looking for answers to. Of course, heading into the midterms, what is the top of mind? We talked about affordability, but I'll add in this. I know it's important to our next guest, Greg Cunningham, Trump-endorsed GOP candidate in New Mexico's 2nd congressional district there. Greg is a Marine veteran, spent over 20 years as a police officer, went undercover with the cartels. And one of the things that keeps sort of, I don't know, sliding in the significance of what we're dealing with on a daily basis, and I would say it's probably because of the work the Trump administration has done, it's not the problem that it once was, and you know, the squeaky wheel gets the grease, but we can't forget how far we've come with a lot of it, and that's the work on the border. I want to talk about that, plus the things that Greg sees that are top of mind for folks in that race. Greg, welcome into the Glenn Beck program.
4: Oh, thank you for having me, sir. I appreciate this.
2: My pleasure. And you know, as I mentioned, with your experience, and thank you for it. You know, the courage to go out and do what you've done over 20 years is incredible. You've seen it up close and personal. What's it like right now on the border? And we don't see these stories that we've seen during the Biden administration previously, with so many people trying to come across each day and the issues that we've seen. What has the Trump administration been able to do, and what's the work that still yet needs to be done?
4: Well, again, from someone that, you know, worked along the border, that did Title III's and cases down there, so you're right. I do have a very, you know, firsthand, you know, experience with that. And what the Trump administration has done by, you know, stopping the catch and release and that executive order that got us here, that has given us a chance to sort of back up and look at what we need to do in a very clear-eyed manner. And I think that that's what we're dealing with in the media. There's a lot of people now that, you know, the gates were open for 4 years, and now we need to go back. It's, you know, we're trying to shut the barn door after the horse has gone to some degree. And we're getting a lot of pushback. You'll see stories just yesterday in Santa Fe here, people just up in arms about federal officers enforcing the law. And we just really need people to understand that law and order is the bedrock of our country. Nothing else matters if we don't have safety, if we don't have the freedom to move about, open businesses, and send our children to schools. So, you know, that is my area of expertise. And again, I have the knowledge and the will to get things done.
2: Let me ask you, you know, because we've seen it here. Like, I'm as far north as Michigan. And we have seen the Biden border crisis impact us. We had one case, a particular, it stands out to me. It was a case of the murder of Ruby Garcia, right in my hometown here. And she was dating a man who was here illegally. In fact, he had been sent home, I believe, Trump administration the first time around, and found his way back in under the Biden administration. He was dating Ruby Garcia. And in fact, one night they got into an argument driving down the highway here in a busy stretch of road. He shoots her and kicks her out of the car, leaves her to die right there on the highway. And it's just an absolutely horrifying case. And again, it's one that the local media didn't even want people to know about. We got a tip on this and shared it, got some research investigation, then found out the backstory on this man. And that story came to light. And then the president came here and shone a spotlight on it for the family and for Ruby Garcia, who's a victim, to make sure that he took a stand on it. Now, I know you're right. You're right there. So, you know, stories like this may even be more likely to happen with the danger of the cartels and whatnot. How is that impact for people there?
4: Well, again, the instances here are higher, and I saw them, again, firsthand as a police officer, as a detective. And what I would ask of people that are on the other side of this issue is, what's your number? And by that I mean, what number of American citizens, or even immigrants, because they terrorize their own communities in many cases, what number of people have to die for you to admit that there's a problem, for you to step back and say, hey, wait a minute, maybe there is something we need to look at here? For me, you know, having been on the streets and been personally involved in these cases, my number is zero. But you know, like the person you just mentioned, that is not a statistic. That woman is a real person, and someone that hadn't, that gentleman not been here, and I use the word loosely, gentleman, been here, would be here. And so, again, what's your number? What do we have to, how many of our children and our loved ones do we have to sacrifice to this altar of this ideology? And again, as someone that has done this, I am committed to that number being zero.
2: Yeah, Greg Cunningham with us right now. He's running as a Republican in New Mexico's second congressional district, endorsed by President Trump. What was the time? I'm fascinated by this. What was the time like? You did some time working undercover with the cartels. What was that like? What did you experience?
4: Well, people ask me if, you know, about politics and getting into politics, you know, what the environment, and they're concerned for my safety. But I point to those days and say, you know, really contextually speaking, I've been in much more dire situations. It's I think as an undercover, and I'll give you just a real, when you first start doing it, you feel like you have police officer written on your forehead. And it's hard to go forward. But after a while, you realize that, you know, they don't know who you are. And it's just sort of the key is to be yourself, be calm, keep your head about you. But you have to be careful not to let it take over your life. When you're undercover like that, the lines between good and bad and right and wrong start to blur sometimes. And it's that you have to stay grounded. You have to stay humble, which I'm bringing into this arena. And remember who you are and why you're doing things. And when you look around at your children and your grandchildren, you know, they're poisoning our children. I say they, the cartels, they're poisoning our children in the name of profit. And when you remember that, it gave me a purpose to go to work. And the way you and I are talking right here really is just the way I talk to them. Just be yourself, be calm, and everything will take care of itself. And so it was an interesting experience. You know, one of these days, I'm sure I could write a decent book, but I have other things on my mind right now.
2: Yeah, Greg Cunningham is running for Congress there in the 2nd District there in New Mexico. Trump endorsed, talking about the border and some of the things you say. In fact, you sort of made me chuckle when you said, there's a blur from the line between right and wrong when you're working with the cartels. And I think, well, you've got all the experience you need then to be thrown into the swamp there in D.C. because you understand.
4: I can tell you, I am uniquely trained for this.
2: So speaking of which, how much of a role does faith play with you? I mean, just hearing that in your voice a little bit, like, you had to have at least some sort of faith when you're dealing with these situations.
4: I'm so glad you brought that up. That is actually where I started in politics. I had no aspirations to do this when I retired. I had opened my own business. We know we have 9 grandchildren. My wife and I have a very full life. But it was sitting in church during the pandemic, watching our governor try to close our church down. My pastor, Steve Smotherman at Legacy Church, and Charlie Kirk used to come to our church. And really, they were the first men to challenge me as a man and as a believer to stand and get involved and shape the world in a church point of view instead of having the world shape our church in its view. And so I believe very strongly that believers and Christians should get involved in politics and get involved in their community. This misnomer that they've created, this separation between church and state, it's being used against us, and it's actually the opposite. We're not supposed to keep the church out of state. We're supposed to keep the state out of church. And so I believe that strongly. This thing started for me. You know, when Charlie Kirk was assassinated, that was the day I made up my decision to do this. So I am a fruit of the seed that Charlie Kirk planted during his lifetime, and I'm very proud of that.
2: I'll just tell you, Greg, it's my experience, and I don't know exactly, maybe you have similar dealing with people so much, you tend to get a little bit more insight, but there is something through the last 6 years or so, every time I would talk to somebody that was standing up in a way that was not reasonable, although now we look at it and say, yes, that's a reasonable way to think about things. But they were doing things that didn't make a lot of sense logically. Well, why is this person standing up? They could be, they could be attacked and this could happen and that could happen, especially during those days, about 5-6 years ago. Every time I talked to somebody, I would just get this sense, and then I would ask him about this faith component. And it's so funny. And now I completely see it. It's no coincidence. They all had this threat of faith that propelled them to stand up in the face of some of the wildest things that we were facing at the time. And of course, to do things that most people would say, you got to either be crazy or cold to run for office, and surely you understand that more than anybody.
4: Well, going back a little further, I was a reconnaissance Marine in Desert Storm. So I saw combat in Desert Storm. So, and then I was part of the most elite units in the police department. So I have that thing in me that strives to be the best. And whatever I do it as hard as I can. And that is the mentality I'm bringing into this. But the underlying thing and everything I've done has been what you just said, that sense of right and wrong and doing what's honorable and what's best for our country and for our people. And I've always believed that. And again, people, I am not naive. you know, I am a believer, but my history shows that I've operated in the grayest areas on this planet. So I am not naive about what Washington is or isn't. But I do know, and I've shown this, that if done correctly, I can and will make a difference in New Mexico. And that will, you know, that will in turn make a difference for the country. You know, CD2 in New Mexico matters. We're one of the five or six races in this country that are true toss-ups. And so there are national implications to this race. I understand the weight that's on my shoulders, but my history shows you that I'm ready, I'm prepared, and we're going to get it done, Justin.
2: Greg Cunningham, I hope that you do for the folks in New Mexico and, of course, in the rest of the country here that I hear that in your voice, what I hear right now. I really hope you do, and God willing, you will. Greg, what's the best way for folks to maybe reach out, particularly if they're in New Mexico, they want to help, or what's the best way for them to stay in touch with you?
4: As always, sir, it's Cunningham for NM. It's CunninghamForNM.com. That's the portal to get involved. That is the portal to get to know who we are. And again, I welcome discourse. I welcome people asking who we are and why we're here. I think once they start unpeeling these layers, they're going to like what they see.
2: Yeah, absolutely. Praying for you and in this race. Such a critical election season, Greg. We always appreciate it. God bless.
4: Thank you, sir. God bless you. And prayer is absolutely the foundation of this and the most important thing. So thank you.
2: Absolutely. My pleasure. A refreshing conversation with somebody who wants to go make things right in the swamp. You probably, you know, talk to most people. They don't really want to go to that swamp. Don't really want to do that. But when you're on a mission, things look a little bit different. Good for him. Coming up, like I said, we're kind of trying to have a little bit of fun on a Friday. I got some stories I want to get to. And in fact, some good news too. So don't go anywhere. We're just getting things fired up. Justin Barclay in for Glenn today on the Glenn Beck Program. Back next.
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2: 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Justin at justinbarclay.com. Have you seen this? This is the wildest thing I have ever seen. And that's saying a lot in the last few days. There's so many funny, weird things that are happening. It's like drinking from a fire hose. Never a dull moment. That's what I like to say, but I totally feel that way. This interview with the president. I've talked to him a few times. I will tell you, it is always interesting when you talk to the president. You kind of open the door and you let him run in some ways. I've always enjoyed the conversations that I've been fortunate to have. I've never seen one like this. And I've seen him. I've heard plenty of interviews, watched lots of media. I've never seen anything like this, and you probably haven't either. I couldn't believe he agreed to it, number one. It's number one. I say, what's this about? But I certainly, after seeing this and hearing some of it, I thought, well, Boy, this is really going to have a lot of people talking. I can't imagine some of the things folks are going to be saying. Trump sat down with Michael Cohen. In fact, I got some of the clips. We're going to get some of these on the way for you. But he sat down with Michael Cohen, the rat, the guy that turned on him, right? So, and he's been out there bad-mouthing Trump for how long now? We've got some of the audio from
5: this. I want to go back to 2016 if we can, because you and I have obviously traveled a pretty rocky road together. Do you remember, sir, when I went on CNN with Breonna Keeler and she told me that you were underwater in the polls and I responded with those famous two words, says who, which became some worldwide meme.
6: And advocate, and then they weaponized you like nobody's ever been weaponized, like few have been.
5: Well, maybe just you and I, sir.
6: Yeah, me too, but I don't consider mine was at a level that nobody's ever seen before.
2: This interview and the clips that are coming out of it are going to have people talking. If you haven't heard it yet, I got a sum, and I want to share what I think was going on here, because, boy, there's some behind the scenes.
0: When it comes to supplements, two things matter most. One, that it works. And two, you can trust it. 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
28: 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The crisp.

0: Congress, President Trump, having enemies and then making amends with the enemies, having a conversation on a on an interview with Michael Cohen. This is the guy, the fixer at one point for the president, and close, I think, is maybe not even accurate enough to put it. They were at one point. Now, a conversation where the president agreed to do it yesterday, and this is the culmination of it.
1: But they weaponized you. They weaponized a lot of people. And I respect the fact that you recanted. Yeah. Everything you said, and that's a big thing that you did.
0: Really, it's kind of mind blowing, isn't it? You know, this is harder for anybody else, though. This is harder for CNN and for the folks on the left now than anyone else to really wrap their minds around what is going on with this whole thing.
2: That hush money prosecution of Donald Trump 2 years ago has nothing left to stand on, because now the star witness.
0: This is CNN, by the way.
2: The guy who is the reason why every prosecutor who looked at this case, including the Biden DOJ, the prior liberal Democratic DA, passed on charging this case, is because they didn't trust Michael Cohen beyond a reasonable doubt. Alvin Bragg rolled that dice, and now Michael Cohen has said publicly that he, quote, felt pressured and coerced by prosecutors. So where do you stand on Michael Cohen now? If you believe he's a truth teller, then he felt pressured and coerced by prosecutors. That's not acceptable. If you believe he's a liar, then your case is built on a lie. So that case is going through its appeal process incredibly slowly. I think there are major legal infirmities with it, but now factual predicate has collapsed.
0: Yeah, and the internet is exploding too, because now there's lots of question around what happened. Was there something more happening behind the scenes here? Were they working together in some way? Was this a rogue idea from Cohen to go out and do what he did, or is he just sort of a scumbag and will say whatever needs to be said in the moment? I will tell you one thing. I never had this on my bingo card. I never had Trump and Cohen doing a conversation, doing an interview together, and then Cohen flipping the script. I mean, I was just a few months ago, I think the guy was on TikTok or something. I'd see him pop up and just talking all kinds of trash and smack against the president. So it is the strangest, but it won't be the strangest thing you'll see today. It is strange. It won't be the strangest thing you'll see today. Particularly if you're on the internet, there's no shortage of strangeness. There's just no shortage of it. This might be one of my favorite things I've seen today. And I've seen a few. This is a man who's walked into, well, I assume, walked into a city council meeting in San Diego, and he is, well, you'll recognize
3: Thank you,
0: the
3: Darth
0: voice.
3: Vader?
0: You heard the name. Darth Vader is called to the... Vader now approaching the dais here. Now, he's going to comment on a subject that's really gotten a lot of controversy lately. He's going to comment on flock cameras, Darth Vader here.
4: The Emperor is a fan of flock, and we must continue utilizing flock technologies so that we can follow and surveil the rebel scum as they...
0: This is you're probably thinking, is that real? This is from the Public Safety, San Diego Public Safety Committee, non-agenda public comment. 2 days ago in San Diego, from their feet.
4: Move from playground to playground, from playground to pool, from pool to gymnasium, because we all know that the flock cameras are not only following the license plate readers, they are following children. They are following children in parks and gymnasiums, and we need this. I need this so I can stalk my ex-girlfriend.
3: Thank you.
0: That

0: That I don't even know. I don't even know what to do with that. I don't even know what to do with it. I'm glad we have it. I'm glad some folks have a sense of humor. I'm glad we can have fun with it. But I don't even know. I don't even know what to do. As I mentioned, the president having the conversation with Cohen, definitely not the strangest thing you're going to see all day today. There may even be, in fact, there may even be something even more strange between now and then. I'll tell you what's refreshing, though. In fact, I've got some really, really good. I've got a story that it'll be a great way to kick off your week, because it might restore a little bit of your faith in humanity. Coming up in just a little bit, but first, this is like primo parenting points. And as a dad, I will tell you, like, so I got two daughters, and they're 3 and 5, and it is something that I think about. Particularly, you're talking about Trump accounts and your saving, because you're saving for college, you're saving for your kids, you're thinking about what's any of that even going to look like 18 years from now or whatever. What is that even? What is college? What are they going to do? And where do you send them? And I guess it's refreshing for me to see this, because it makes me think, okay, you're not the only one. Sean Duffy, the Secretary of Transportation, it's just almost like, I don't know where this came from, but it's making the rounds online. It's almost like this is almost like almost shot like a reality TV show kind of thing. Here he is talking to his daughter, and they're discussing the subject of schooling. She wants to go to Harvard. I think that's how you have to say it anyway. Did I get that right? She wants to go to Harvard, and the advice he has here, in fact, I kind of laying down the law, scores primo points as far as parenting. As a dad, dad's everywhere. I think this is how you handle it.
1: Can't say no.
2: To Harvard?
1: Yeah.
2: Well, me and Mom can say no.
1: Catholicism, to us, is everything. It's the basis of our marriage. It's the basis of our family. So I'm nervous about the idea of Paloma going to Harvard. We spend a lot of time nurturing and providing formation for our kids, giving them an environment where they are steeped in faith and values. And so the idea of dropping her off at a place that would undermine that or try to undo all those things makes me worried.
2: And again, I don't want them to get one viewpoint. I want them to get a lot of different viewpoints, but I don't want them fed only one viewpoint that's contrary to the way my kids were raised. Listen, my problem is we have thought about how we raised you and how hard we've worked to, I think, raise what is a remarkable young girl. If I send you there, I think what happens is they have professionalized, figuring out how they can take good young girls like you and I think corrupt their minds. You don't have to believe what I believe. You don't have to have the political viewpoints that I have. But I do think it's important that you make those choices for yourself and you have a fair representation of what they are. And I don't think the Harvards of the world give you that.
0: I can't agree more. I mean, on one hand, you would go to a place like Harvard to get not just the education, well, the indoctrination now, but you would go there for connections and, things like that. There's a lot of that that's probably already happening in that family. Yeah, so that's part of it. Kids though, and this is some of the biggest issue. Kids are going into debt. Don't even gonna get me started on the price of what like Harvard would be, but they're going into debt. And they're saddled with this, you know, like a lifetime amount of debt, saddled with it for for what? A lot of them can't even find any job or the job that they'd like to have that they, you know, that they went to school for. It certainly doesn't pay what they thought it would pay. And then, of course, you have all the other issues that we're dealing with and the indoctrination. I mean, some of them, so speaking to mind viruses like we did earlier this week, some of them, what happens is they're infected with mind viruses. And when they come out, that infection, it doesn't just impact their life on the scale of, you know, what things are going to look like financially or not economically or how, what they're going to do, but it is every bit of their happiness, the level of fulfillment that they might feel, their faith. As they mentioned, the Duffys, that's probably the most important aspect of it. And, it's something that I think about every day with our kids. What are we going to do? What's it going to look like? What's school? What's work going to look like in 20 years? I mean, I don't know. You think about the way things are right now, and a lot of these trades are becoming. If you got kids going into something right now, these trades are becoming even more important. And it is something that you might want to consider if you're young or if you've got kids right now. Mike Rose he's made a really great point of shining a spotlight on that and the necessity. What it boils down to, what we actually need in this country right now, and they pay very, very well. I mean, some of these guys, you go out and you learn a trade, you work for somebody, you're going to make six figures or more. And then after you've learned that trade, you have the opportunity to go out, and maybe even a lot of them, HVAC and some of these other electrical, et cetera, they have the chance to go out and open their own thing at a time when a lot of these other guys are retiring anyway. So they can make much more than doctors or lawyers, and just a fortune if in fact that's what they want to do. So as a parent, I struggle with it right now, and I think it's just refreshing to see the Duffys dealing with it too, and of course in a number of different ways. That's what we're all trying to do, just trying to figure out how do we get these kids out there and make an advantage, an opportunity that they have things like we had, these same opportunities, and maybe even a little bit better. That was, in fact, the American dream. I still believe it's possible. Alive and well, that may be a different discussion, but possible. And there are lots of good things that are happening still yet. And in fact, I've got a great story. It's one that'll restore your faith in humanity altogether. Coming up, we'll get to it as we put the cap on a fantastic week. Filling in for Glenn today. Justin Barkley in for Glenn, back after this on the Glenn Beck Program.
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0: Well, this will be something that'll cleanse the old palate for Friday. She kept hearing these strange noises at night. This woman who just moved into an apartment, it sounded like people were bowling upstairs. She found out those strange noises were coming from something she never would have expected.
16: This poor lady can barely get down the stairs. And I'm wondering what the bowling ball sound is. Yeah, that's her walker.
17: Just last month, Heidi Widmer packed up her life in Buffalo and moved to L.A. The middle school teacher and budding influencer left behind a few bad relationships and wanted to start a new life. But first, she just wanted to sleep.
16: My first night was a little rough. There was a loud neighbor, noisy neighbor above.
17: Weeks later, she met the source of the noise when her upstairs neighbor, Carol, dropped her recyclables right outside Heidi's apartment.
0: An 85-year-old widow with Parkinson's. And of course, this moment changed her life And the widow's life forever. Now she takes out the trash for her. She has begun cooking for her. She started cleaning her apartment. And now these two are the best of friends. Neighbor helping neighbor. No matter what we hear or see online each and every day, folks, this is a taste of the America, the real America I know and love. Always an honor filling in for Glenn. This last week has been incredible. More yet to come, and some big news on the way. Justin Barclay, making a great one. God bless.
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23: Praise for the decision. I'm Lisa Lucera, Fox News. President Trump thanking Supreme Court Chief Justice John Roberts for ordering work on the White House ballroom to continue for now.
24: The military is being taken care of because of the military component for drones and for missiles and for bulletproof glass and for all of the things that you've needed. The military has wanted this done for 100 years.
23: The temporary order allows the work to go on while the High Court considers an emergency appeal of a lower court ruling, which ordered it to stop because Congress did not approve the construction. The president made those comments in Myrtle Beach, South Carolina, where he lent his support to Senator Darlene Graham.
24: If we lose, you're going to lose your border. You're going to lose your tax cuts. You're going to lose everything that we've done. We've gotten the biggest tax cuts in history.
23: Darlene Graham was appointed to fill the rest of her late brother's term, but faces a runoff election on Tuesday against Congressman Ralph Norman. Meanwhile, Vice President J.D. Vance took his midterms message to his hometown of Middletown, Ohio, where he touted the economic accomplishments of the administration.
1: Imports for capital goods are reaching historic peaks because when we build these facilities, we've also got to put the beautiful equipment to go into them. Demand for metal cutting and similar machine tools is hitting its highest levels in a century in the United States of America.
23: Vance urged the workers at the Cleveland Cliffs Middletown Steelworkers facility to vote for Republicans in the fall. An 18-year-old in custody after he launched an attack at a school in Sweden using a sword, killing one person and injuring two others. Police say the attack happened while school was in session with about 400 to 500 students in the building. And police say they're working to determine the motive for the attack and say that their thoughts are with the victims. 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
2: The State Labor Department reports Nebraska's preliminary unemployment rate for July of this year is 2.9%, seasonally adjusted. The rate is unchanged from the June unemployment rate and the same as July of last year. A new feature of a Southeast Omaha park will be unveiled this weekend. The grand opening of the Mandan Nature Center is Saturday from 10 a.m. to noon. The park is on Gifford Park Drive near 13th and Jefferson. 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Children's vaccinations are down 39% at the Douglas County Health Department. The department says other public health departments are seeing a similar decline. I'm Chris Turner.
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5: Partly to mostly cloudy with scattered showers and storms, mainly southwest of Omaha Friday evening. A couple more could develop late tonight. Low temperatures in the low to mid 60s. Any thundershowers push south early Saturday morning. Mostly sunny and a little less humid Saturday with highs in the low to mid 80s. Even more comfortable Sunday. From the First Alert 6 Weather Center, I'm Chief Meteorologist Matt Serwey.
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0: It is the Jesse Kelly Show. Let's have some fun. On a Friday, we have done it. We have made it to the end of the week. Smile. Life is good. And it's going to be such an incredible Ask Dr. Jesse Friday tonight. We have so many questions about it. Hey, these communists, our communists are open prison, but communist governments around the world are totalitarian. What sense does that make? Someone wants to know, is AI going to kind of defeat left-wing thought? Some lady wants to yell at people, understandably, for potentially sitting out in November. The American military. Are we no longer able to, you know, fight World War II again? All that. We're going to dig into at least a little bit these Democrat primary debates because they're pretty revealing. All that and so much more coming up tonight on the world famous Jesse Kelly Show. We'll even take a couple seconds to mock and criticize Jill Biden, which is one of my favorite pastimes. Before we get into any of that, let's dig into the questions right now. Jesse, DSA and communists is this one. These regimes around the world have the most intolerant and brutal law enforcement in the world. The DSA and communists here in America are all anti-law enforcement. These people are just out of their minds. Okay. Let's talk about that. It's a little odd, isn't it? Country like North Korea is probably one of the best examples. North Korea, they say, I mean, no one knows for sure, has virtually no street crime. None. Nobody's pickpocketing anybody. You're not going to see gangs out there spray painting graffiti on the side of the walls. Why? Well, they'll just kill you. Just pull your fingernails out and kill every member of your family and they'll just kill you. They control everything, where you eat, where you live, what you do for a living. They control all. You are a slave to the government. There's no open jail policy in North Korea. But the communists here in America, Democrats, they don't believe in locking up violent criminals. In fact, we talked about it so many times before. They actually want violent criminals out of jail, out of prison, and they want them doing more rape and more murder. So a North Korean communist wants everyone locked up, and an American communist doesn't want anyone locked up? How does that make sense? Let me explain. Imagine for a second. Imagine, and we're not going to do this, by the way. Imagine that you and me, we're going to get together tonight. Red Lobster, have some Cheddar Bay biscuits, and we are going to begin a revolution against the government of the United States of America. Again, we're not going to do this, but we're going to begin a revolution against the government, okay? Now, do you think we should leave Red Lobster after we come up with a plan
3: and drive right down to Washington, D.C. and storm the Capitol? No. Why? Well, you understand that any revolution, any military exercise, period, any revolution, it has stages. There are various stages. If you and me, if we're going to have a revolution against the United States of America, I mean, look, we just got done at Red Lobster. We got to go recruiting. We got to figure out the logistics. How are we going to get secure comms? The weapons situation. Do we have people in place here and there? If not, we have to recruit them. We have stages we have to get through before we are ever going to be in position to storm into the Capitol building and say, we have this country now. It's ours. We have stages. You don't jump right from the let's do it stage to the storm the Capitol stage. You have steps, right? Steps. You with me? Communist revolutions work the exact same way. Chris, grab that old Yuri Bezmenov clip we talk about. Honestly, anyone will work fine, but where he's talking about, you know, demoralization, whatever, Chris will get it in a second. But communist revolutions have stages, too. And they talk about them. There are writings about it. We have our ex-KGB Yuri Bezmenov, who was discussing them. Here, listen.
12: Ideological subversion is the slow process which we call either ideological subversion or active measures, активные мероприятия in the language of the KGB, or psychological warfare. What it basically means is to change the perception of reality of every American to such an extent that despite of the abundance of information, no one is able to come to sensible conclusions in the interests of defending themselves, their families, their community, and their country. It's a great brainwashing process which goes very slow, and it's divided in four basic stages.
3: Pause real quick.
12: The first one being...
3: Hear what he just said? I'm going to let it play because I know this is an interesting clip, but did you hear what he just said? Four basic what? Four basic stages. You ever put together Legos? You flip right to the last page? No, got to start on page one. Go ahead, Chris.
12: Very slow, and it's divided in four basic stages. The first one being demoralization. It takes from 15 to 20 years to demoralize a nation. Why that many years? Because this is the minimum number of years which requires to educate one generation of students in the country of your enemy, exposed to the ideology of the enemy. In other words, Marxism-Leninism ideology is being pumped into the soft heads of at least three generations of American students without being challenged or counterbalanced by the basic values of Americanism, American patriotism. The demoralization process in the United States is basically completed already.
3: Okay, I could let it play. It's wonderful, don't get me wrong, but the point I was trying to drive home is this. Communist revolutions come in stages. So a country like North Korea, the revolution's done. Has been done for years. The revolution is complete. That's what it looks like if the communist revolution succeeds. The Soviet Union under Stalin. They're famous for, one of the things they're most famous for is what? Their prison system. The gulag system. They just locked everybody up. not just rapists and murderers, political opponents, someone who looked at you crossways, someone who went to the grocery store without their papers, the prison locked everybody up. East Germany locked everybody up. The final stage is a brutal, brutal tyranny where people are tortured and killed and imprisoned en masse, and every single thing in society is controlled. But here's the good news, maybe the bad news, depending on how you look at it. I consider the good news. We aren't there in the United States of America because the communists have not been able to complete their revolution yet. You can argue about where exactly they are with the various stages, the various steps of their revolution. But we are in the middle of one, not at the end of one. And until you get to the end being you hold all the power, every government seat, everything, that's the end. Until you get to that point in time, if you're a communist, it helps you if more people are getting murdered and raped and robbed in society. It helps you. That breaks up societies. It causes angst. It causes fear. You want these people. They are not only beneficial to just shaking up society, they are prime recruits for the communist street animal movement. Prime recruits. Don't believe me? Go look at any one of these Antifa losers who get arrested on various things and look at their rap sheets. This is not that guy's first rodeo when it comes to grabbing a pipe and hitting somebody in the head. He's been doing it for a very long time. He's probably not even a commie. He just found a group that will train him and protect him. It will turn him loose to be the violent monster he is. Now, if you were to fast forward clear to the end stage where they have everything, they're just going to take him out and shoot him in the head. Well, now he's a burden. Now, okay, well, now you served your purpose. Now you have to go. They're not being hypocritical or being different. Our DSA communists, our Democrats in this country are no different, not an inch of daylight different between an American Democrat and a communist in North Korea. The only difference is the stage they're in. Remember all the tyranny the Biden administration brought down on this country? Remember. Remember how many people they sent law enforcement after. And that's while we have lots of guns. Do you know what Democrats would do if we didn't have guns in this country? They'd come for all of us. They'd have the Marines in your backyard. They would. That's why. That's the difference. All right. This AI stuff, is it going to defeat left-wing worldview? That, and we'll touch on this primary debate. Hang on.
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0: 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You will sleep better. The peace of mind that comes with knowing my family is always being watched over. I just love it. Dr. Jesse, I think J.D. Vance would be a great choice for president in 2028. My only concern is his very young and growing family. If you were in his shoes, would you run or wait till the kids get a little older? Any chance you could stay VP for 4 to 8 years, so on and so forth? All right. So, a couple things. I've actually had that thought about J.D. Vance, who I don't know. I've spoken to him a couple times, but I'm not friends with him. I'm not going to pretend like I am. But he does have a beautiful young family, very clearly loves his wife. I mean, you see the way she looks at him. She worships the ground he walks on. I bet you they're a wonderful couple. They seem like it. Clearly are loving parents. And you look at how ugly politics is and you think, do we want this wonderful young man to go into it? Combine that with this very, very ugly thought, but it's one I've shared with you before. It's just the reality of it. You know they're going to try to kill him. Now that we have a culture of assassination, don't think they're just going to put their guns down when Donald Trump retires. They're going to shift all that anger towards the next guy, blame him for everything under the sun, and they're going to try to kill him. They are. And so you think about the miserable world of politics and the physical danger of it, and you think, man, he's a father. He's a husband. Should he even bother with it? We'll talk about that in a second.
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0: It is the Jesse Kelly Show on a fantastic Friday. Final segment on a Friday. We will be back on Monday, though, for Medal of Honor Monday. You can email the show, jesse@jessekellyshow.com. Back to this question of, hey, J.D. Vance, guy's a fan, but he's a young father, husband. Should he just wait? Stay VP 4 to 8 years, maybe attorney general. Should he just wait? So I'll say this. I already voiced my concerns as well, but I'll say this. We can't succeed in saving the United States of America if smart, energetic young men choose to stay out of the fight because they have too much to lose. We have to have smart, energetic young men leading the fight. And I know this sounds misogynistic, too freaking bad. Men have to lead. It is a man's job to lead. A man should lead his home. He should lead his church. He should lead in politics. He should lead. Men have an obligation to lead. If we have an intelligent, if you're a J.D. Vance fan, if we have an intelligent, personable young man willing to throw himself into it, I know he has a lot to lose. And I already said, I do worry for the kids and his lovely wife and things like that. But if he does, and I don't know his heart, if he believes in this and what he's doing all the way, he has to go. He has to throw himself into it. You can't have your energetic young men sit it out because it's dangerous. Now, to your final point, can he just be VP to 4 to 8 years? Remember the Chris Christie rule. It's my rule. I named it. I came up with it. But boy, does it apply to so many people beyond Chris Christie. In politics, nobody stays hot forever. Nobody. Barack Obama was as popular as I've seen for a long time. By the time he was at the back end of his eight years, man, did this country hate his freaking guts. Chris Christie, you laugh now because he's a tubby punchline on the news who just whines about Trump all day long. Chris Christie's a clown to you. He's a clown to me. But I was there when Chris Christie was the newly elected governor of New Jersey, tough talk, Eastern accent guy, and he was the belle of the ball in the Republican Party. He would have walked to the Republican nomination had he chosen to run during his first term as New Jersey governor. But you know what? He decided, it's not quite time yet. I better wait. By the time he was done waiting, the bloom was off the rose. He was a punchline, and now we all laugh at him. Donald Trump is as big and popular and charismatic as any president of my lifetime. but he's been around for more than 10 years now. Look, like I've told you before, you drive across rural America where I'm in all the time, there are hand-painted Donald Trump billboards. They've got his face spray-painted into fences of political phenom like I have never seen in my entire lifetime. But he's at the back end of a political career. He's been around a while. Now you get this.
17: Hispanic men, Donald Trump put up a historically strong performance for a Republican candidate for president amongst Hispanic men. But the phrase this morning for President Trump is, ay caramba, because look at these shifts. I mean, Hispanic men on Trump. In 2024, he won among Hispanic men by 10 points. Look now where his net approval rating is. Down he goes into the Gulf of Mexico, minus 41 points in an
0: approval rating down where Joe Biden's was at his lowest moment. You can argue it's because of this or because of that. I would argue this. You cannot stay popular in politics forever. It's not possible. So if J.D. Vance wants to be president, and I don't know that, but I suspect he is. He just did a big fundraiser last night. If J.D. Vance wants to be president of the United States of America, there is no next time. There's no wait another 4 years. There's no nothing. If you're hot now, certainly if you get the Trump endorsement now, that means you're going to get a lot of Trump money behind you, meaning his donors and things like that. There's no tomorrow. There's no 2032, 2036, wait till the kids graduate. By that point in time, half the country will hate your freaking guts. Nope. If now's the time, now's the time. Chris Christie rule. Nobody stays hot forever, right? Except for Super Shore. They've been hot for a long time. They're going to stay hot forever. And Super Shore is going to stay hot forever because Super Shore makes business leaders' lives easier. 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Jesse, since we can't see or hear from Chris, can you describe to us what he looks like? Have you ever seen that? You ever seen the movie Shrek? What, Chris? You know what? We're going to have to go into it. Jesse, I found you guys when you were only 6 months old. Daggone, Chris. 6 months old. That means I've been screaming at you for 7.5 years now. Wow, I have my life lessons. Them reasons are the very reasons I loved you after my first show. Every day I listen to you guys. I love God, but you have been instrumental for me over this time. After my first show with you, I decided not to kill myself. Truth, my brother, I love you guys. He says, happy anniversary. Thank you, my man. You keep on keeping on. I love it. Thank you. Jesse, Dan Bongino and Tucker Carlson. I must admit, I don't particularly care for them right now. They're completely different. What say you? Here's what I say. I do not like political commentary that talks about other political commentators. And I'm shocked at how often I see that now. It blows me away at how many people on TV, radio, podcast spend their time complaining about other hosts. Listen to this guy. Don't listen to that guy. Don't do this. Listen to that. I can't stand it. And it's funny. You mentioned these guys don't like each other, Bongino and Tucker and whatnot. And I'm sure that's probably the case. I'm friends with both of them. Doesn't bother me. I don't care. Doesn't bother me. It's supposed to be about the country. It's supposed to be about the people making our lives better. Not being selfless here. My kids. I have children. They're way more important to me than being on the air, right? I want them to have a good country like I have had. I want your children to have that That's what this stuff is supposed to be about, isn't it? I don't do all this drama stuff, hate him, like him, blah, blah, blah, blah, blah. You don't like it, change the channel. Tell you the same thing on my show. You don't like it, change the channel. Now put your phone down and go enjoy that family over the weekend, all right? I'll see you on Monday. That's all.

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8: Fox News, I'm Angelo Bavaro. The U.S. is set to impose 50% tariffs on $20 billion worth of Canadian products after trade talks with Canada fell apart late Friday. The import taxes will hit about 5% of what Canada ships to the U.S. every year. President Trump was in South Carolina rallying for Republican Senate candidate Senator Darlene Graham ahead of next week's primary runoff against Republican Congressman Ralph Norman.
9: The president saying she's already made an impact and earned respect in the Senate since being appointed to finish out her late brother, Senator Lindsey Graham's term.
8: That is Fox's Kristen Goodwin. The Supreme Court is allowing the White House to continue construction on the ballroom project for now as it considers the Trump administration's emergency request to intervene in lawsuits over that project. 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
8: Trey Talks Tank. I'm Angelo Bavaro, Fox News. The U.S. is imposing 50% tariffs on $20 billion worth of Canadian products after trade talks with Canada fell apart late Friday. The import taxes will hit about 5% of what Canada ships to the U.S. every year, including items ranging from hockey sticks to tongue depressors. Canada immediately saying it would retaliate. The Supreme Court ruling Friday the White House can continue construction of that new ballroom.
9: That order from the Chief Justice came just hours before a lower court decision would have kicked in, forcing a halt to much of the construction on the ballroom complex. The president reacting to today's order, saying he is grateful for the decision and adding that construction is under budget and ahead of schedule. So for now, that 2-1 lower court decision against the administration is on hold. According to today's order from Roberts, that is the status quo until either he or the fuller court takes further action. That could include anything from upholding the lower court decision, meaning portions of the project would be halted, to granting a longer term stay that would fully allow construction to continue.
8: Fox's Shannon Bream. President Trump spent his Friday campaigning in South Carolina for Senator Darlene Graham to have a full term. She's headed for primary runoff election Tuesday against Congressman Ralph Norman.
10: I will always stand for the Second Amendment. To me, gun control is how steady you hold your weapon.
8: Graham was appointed by the governor of South Carolina to finish out her late brother, Senator Lindsey Graham's term. ICE is now considering shifting to a find and arrest posture of Haitian nationals. That's after giving them several weeks to turn themselves into ICE offices since TPS officially ended on July 27th. 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
8: The defense has rested in the trial of a Massachusetts mother accused of strangling her three children. Lawyers for Lindsay Clancy argue she was experiencing postpartum psychosis, while prosecutors say her actions were deliberate.
23: A leading expert in filicides, cases where parents kill their children, testified Lindsay Clancy heard a male voice commanding her to kill her three children and herself. Defense witness Dr. Philip Resnick says Clancy delusionally believed she was morally right and lacked the capacity to stop.
24: Ms. Clancy had the psychotic distorted belief that her children would be better off in heaven rather than being motherless.
23: Resnick diagnosed Clancy with bipolar 2 with severe depression and concluded she was in the throes of postpartum psychosis on the day of the killings. But in a tense moment on cross-examination, prosecutors pointed out Clancy's medical records never showed homicidal thoughts.
8: Fox's Brian Yenis. Carmelo Anthony's lawyers rest their case as they tried to get him a new trial. He's currently serving 35 years for killing Austin Metcalf at a track meet last year.
25: There is a whole lot of evidence that both prosecutors and the defense never wanted to be made public, and that's in part because of how volatile and divisive this case had become, and how for many it had become a proxy war over race. And this afternoon, the lead prosecutor in this case touched on that, Bill Wersky, when he said there were complaint calls, there were death threats, the most vile stuff from people on both sides. There were some very disturbing signs put around Collin County, more specifically Frisco, looking to exploit race and make it potentially more violent. If you're racist, you're going to find something in this case that confirms your beliefs. Both sides of this case felt like they could argue what their case was without introducing any of the character evidence that they had collected.
8: That is Fox's Garrett Tenney reporting. I'm Angelo Bavaro, and this is Fox News.
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26: Partly cloudy with an isolated thundershower possible late tonight into early Saturday morning. Low temperatures in the mid to upper 60s. Any rain will end early on Saturday, becoming mostly sunny, still a little muggy with high temperatures in the mid 80s, a little cooler and a little less humid on Sunday. From the First Alert 6 Weather Center, I'm Chief Meteorologist Matt Serwe.
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9: Fox News, I'm Angelo Bavaro. Canada is vowing retaliation against President Trump's 50% tariffs after trade talks fell through late Friday.
10: President Donald Trump's import taxes will hit about 5% of what Canada ships to the United States every year. Now, that includes products that range from hockey sticks to tongue depressors.
9: Fox's Marion Rafferty. A court cutting the $50 million judgment against Alex Jones over falsely labeling the Sandy Hook killings a hoax.
11: The Texas appellate court decision to reduce it to about $6 million was unanimous. It has no bearing on a separate $1 billion plus judgment against Jones in Connecticut. The punishing financial verdicts forced Jones into bankruptcy.
9: That is Fox's Gary Baumgarten reporting. 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
11: No deal. I'm Angelo Bavaro. Fox News Canada is vowing retaliation against President Trump's 50% tariffs after trade talks fell through late Friday.
12: President Donald Trump's import taxes will hit about 5% of what Canada ships to the United States every year. Now, that includes products that range from hockey sticks to tongue depressors. The countries sold each other $880 billion worth of goods and services last year. The tariffs were initially supposed to kick in at 12:01 a.m. Wednesday. But President Trump extended the deadline for 3 days to allow talks to continue. But the two countries still could not reach an agreement in time.
11: That is Fox's Marion Rafferty. Canadian Prime Minister Mark Carney suspended those trade negotiations with the U.S., blaming unfair last-minute changes to Washington's proposed terms. He says Canada will match tariffs dollar for dollar. The Supreme Court ruled Friday the White House can continue construction on that new ballroom.
13: That order from the Chief Justice came just hours before a lower court decision would have kicked in, forcing a halt to much of the construction on the ballroom complex. The president reacting to today's order, saying he is grateful for the decision and adding that construction is under budget and ahead of schedule. So for now, that 2-1 lower court decision against the administration is on hold. According to today's order from Roberts, that is the status quo until either he or the fuller court takes further action. That could include anything from upholding the lower court decision, meaning portions of the project would be halted, to granting a longer term stay that would fully allow construction to continue.
11: Fox's Shannon Bream. ICE is now considering shifting to a so-called find and arrest posture of Haitian nationals after giving them several weeks to turn themselves in. It follows a Supreme Court ruling that allowed the termination of temporary protected status. 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
11: A court cuts the $50 million judgment against Alex Jones over falsely labeling the Sandy Hook killings a hoax. Fox's Gary Baumgarten with those details.
16: The judgment was over the InfoWar founder's public pronouncements that one of the deadliest mass shootings in the United States was a hoax. The Texas appellate court decision to reduce it to about $6 million was unanimous. It has no bearing on a separate $1 billion plus judgment against Jones in Connecticut. The punishing financial verdicts forced Jones into bankruptcy and forced him to leave the InfoWars platform. Gary Baumgarten, Fox News.
11: The defense has rested in the trial of a Massachusetts mother accused of strangling her three children. Lawyers for Lindsay Clancy argue she was experiencing postpartum psychosis, while prosecutors say her actions were deliberate.
17: A leading expert in filicides, cases where parents kill their children, testified Lindsay Clancy heard a male voice commanding her to kill her three children and herself. Defense witness Dr. Philip Resnick says Clancy delusionally believed she was morally right and lacked the capacity to stop.
18: Ms. Clancy had the dichotic, distorted belief that her children would be better off in heaven rather than being motherless.
17: Resnick diagnosed Clancy with bipolar 2 with severe depression and concluded she was in the throes of postpartum psychosis on the day of the killings. But in a tense moment on cross-examination, prosecutors pointed out Clancy's medical records never showed homicidal thoughts.
11: That is Fox's Brian Yenis reporting. Prosecutors argued that Clancy only ever recorded suicidal thoughts, not homicidal ones, and brought in their own psychiatrist who said he found no indication of psychosis. I'm Angelo Bavaro, and this is Fox News.
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19: Partly cloudy with an isolated thundershower possible late tonight into early Saturday morning. Low temperatures in the mid to upper 60s. Any rain will end early on Saturday, becoming mostly sunny, still a little muggy with high temperatures in the mid 80s, a little cooler and a little less humid on Sunday. From the First Alert 6 Weather Center, I'm Chief Meteorologist Matt Serwee.
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7: Fox News, I'm Deborah Valentine. President Trump campaigning Friday night in South Carolina to promote Republican Senator Darlene Graham ahead of Tuesday's primary runoff. He commented on the ongoing conflict with Iran.
8: They'll never have a nuclear weapon. They want to make a deal so badly. We don't even know if we want, because I view the Strait of Hormuz is an American territory right now. It's an American territory.
7: Reuters reporting Iran has granted permission for a number of Iraqi oil tankers to pass through the Strait of Hormuz upon Iraq's request. Canadian Prime Minister Mark Carney vowing retaliatory tariffs on the U.S. after he broke off trade talks with the U.S. claiming new demands were unfair.
9: The tariffs were initially supposed to kick in at 12:01 a.m. Wednesday, but President Trump extended the deadline for 3 days to allow talks to continue.
7: Fox's Marianne Rafferty. 50% tariffs took effect at midnight. 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
10: Trump rallies. I'm Deborah Valentine, Fox News. President Donald Trump in South Carolina Friday night to rally for Republican Senator Darlene Graham ahead of Tuesday's runoff primary, in which Graham faces GOP Representative Ralph Norman after neither secured a majority vote in the primary.
11: Look at the rallies. Look at what we have today. You have thousands of people standing outside, can't get in. They're standing outside, and we're not even really running, but we are running, because we have to get Darlene and other people elected.
10: White House Press Secretary Caroline Leavitt joined President Trump on stage at the campaign event in Myrtle Beach, South Carolina, praising the president for his work from the Oval Office.
12: President Trump, you are the most consequential and historic president in the history of our great country. And it has been the honor of my life to serve as your White House Press Secretary, sir.
10: Leavitt announced she'll be leaving her role as White House Press Secretary, but that she'll return to MAGA Incorporated, Trump's super PAC. U.S.-Canada trade negotiations are suspended after talks broke off. President Trump's 50% tariffs on roughly $28 billion in Canadian goods took effect at midnight, with Canada promising retaliation. Fox's Marianne Rafferty.
13: President Donald Trump's import taxes will hit about 5% of what Canada ships to the United States every year. Now, that includes products that range from hockey sticks to tongue depressors. The countries sold each other $880 billion worth of goods and services last year. The tariffs were initially supposed to kick in at 12:01 a.m. Wednesday, but President Trump extended the deadline for 3 days to allow talks to continue, but the two countries still could not reach an agreement in time.
10: Canada's prime minister suspended trade negotiations, blaming unfair last-minute changes. 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
10: Another crucial child safety trial against Meta kicked off in an Oakland federal court this week. Fox's Kristen Goodwin has details.
26: A former Meta safety engineer calling features like Infinite Scroll inherently unsafe for teenagers, telling a jury in Oakland features intended to minimize risks like quiet mode are designed to fail because most people don't turn them on, saying it's like you have to turn on the airbag every time you get into the car. California, Colorado, Kentucky, and New Jersey are leading a group of 29 states accusing Meta of deliberately creating features that lead to mental health harms, including addiction, of hiding the risks, and of collecting minors' data without parental consent. Meta has repeatedly pushed back against the allegations and argues it has a strong record of protecting teens. Kristen Goodwin, Fox News.
10: States are seeking platform changes in a financial penalty that could total more than $1 trillion. The trial is set to last 6 to 8 weeks. A memorial event has been scheduled by Turning Point USA to honor the late Charlie Kirk at Utah Valley University for the anniversary of his assassination. Fox TV affiliate in Salt Lake City, Fox 13's Jeremy Toombs has the story.
27: Turning Point USA took to social media to announce an event called Freedom, Built to Last, saying it will allow people to gather to remember Kirk, honor his life, and reflect on the legacy of the conservative commentator. Glenn Beck and Frank Turek were named as being among those who will appear at this event. It's set to be held in the UCCU Center and will come a matter of days after the preliminary hearing for Kirk's alleged killer, Tyler Robinson, is set to conclude. Final arguments are planned for September 1st in Provo's 4th District Courthouse. In Orem, Jeremy Toms, Fox 13 News.
10: At least two people were killed overnight in Ukraine by Russian drone and missile strikes, authorities said. This comes a day after an attack on a shopping center in Ukraine killed at least 16 people. I'm Deborah Valentine. This is Fox News.
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28: Partly cloudy with an isolated thundershower possible late tonight into early Saturday morning. Low temperatures in the mid to upper 60s. Any rain will end early on Saturday, becoming mostly sunny, still a little muggy with high temperatures in the mid 80s, a little cooler and a little less humid on Sunday. From the First Alert 6 Weather Center, I'm Chief Meteorologist Matt Serwee.
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5: Fox News, I'm Angelo Bavaro. Canada is vowing retaliation against President Trump's 50% tariffs, which will hit about 5% of what Canada ships to the U.S. every year.
6: The tariffs were initially supposed to kick in at 12:01 a.m. Wednesday. President Trump extended the deadline for 3 days to allow talks to continue, but the two countries still could not reach an agreement in time.
5: Fox's Marion Rafferty, Canadian Prime Minister Mark Carney, is blaming what he calls unfair last-minute changes to Washington's proposed terms. The Supreme Court says construction on that new White House ballroom can continue.
7: Chief Justice John Roberts issued the temporary order, which prevents a lower court order from taking effect that would have stopped above-ground construction on the ballroom. The Supreme Court will now consider lawsuits aimed at stopping the project.
5: Fox's Kevin Uretsky. 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
4: Welcome into The Weekend Dive. I'm Rory O'Neill. More evidence this week that polling in political primaries is notoriously wrong. Let's bring in the host of the White House Briefing Room podcast, our correspondent, John Decker. John, in an upset in Wisconsin, moderate David Crowley defeated the Democratic Socialist Francesca Hung, and everyone thought that gubernatorial primary was going to go the other way.
5: They were a surprise, but, you know, as we got closer to primary day and voters in Wisconsin saw what was potentially happening, I think that voters there reevaluated to a certain extent how they were going to vote, who their Democratic standard bearer would be, who would be the most electable. And they just simply, at the end of the day, did not view Francesca Hung as the more electable of the candidates competing for the Democratic nomination.
4: All right, you're talking about Election Day. I think it was another holiday in November that got everyone's attention. This line that she wanted to get rid of Thanksgiving, I think that really hit with a lot of people.
5: Well, people may not realize this, but although she describes herself as a progressive, although she identified herself as a member of the Democratic Socialist Party, she did not have the endorsement of Bernie Sanders, and she did not have the endorsement of Alexandria Ocasio-Cortez. Why didn't she have their endorsements? I think a lot of it had to do with the positions that she had taken, including the one that you just mentioned regarding Thanksgiving. That is a tough position to argue for if you're another Democrat competing in this midterm election cycle. And I think that both Bernie Sanders and AOC felt that this person is even too far left and too far out of the mainstream to support in her election to be the next governor of Wisconsin.
4: Now, does this end all that talk about Democrats shifting way to the left, you know, Mamdani, and then we saw in Michigan, El Sayed winning. Is this a dam, a blockade on that move to the left, or is it going to continue?
5: No, it really depends upon the person and the race, because right next door in Minnesota, you had a candidate who identified themselves as a progressive who emerged victorious in her effort to be the Democratic nominee for the U.S. Senate in Minnesota. So it really depends upon where you're talking about, the positions they've staked out, and what the electorate looks like in a particular state to make a broad brush statement about which direction the Democratic Party is moving into.
4: Now, you were in South Carolina for that Senate debate there on the Republican side. We saw no clear winners, so they'll be back in a couple of weeks for a runoff. But Darlene Graham, the sister of the late Senator Lindsey Graham, and Ralph Norman would be going head to head. Was that your sense coming out of the debate?
5: It was my sense. If you were following the results as they came in on Tuesday, it was really a battle in terms of who would be the second individual to make it to the runoff. Congressman Norman was competing with another congressman from South Carolina, Congressman Fry, and Norman made it to the runoff. But I think he's got a difficult task ahead of him. Why? Because President Trump has endorsed Senator Darlene Graham. And why? Because Senator Tim Scott, the senior senator from South Carolina, has endorsed Darlene Graham. And lastly, the sitting governor of South Carolina has endorsed Darlene Graham. So she's got a lot going for her. And if you're one of those Republican candidates that lost in that very crowded primary, you'd be foolish not to endorse Darlene Graham, because you do not want to be on the wrong side of President Donald Trump, the leader of the Republican Party.
4: All right. And the story that has tongues wagging all week and makes Hollywood jealous is this idea of President Trump getting off Air Force One, hopping into a catering truck to get onto another plane as he left Turkey. What the heck was going on there?
5: Well, what was going on there was a concern that the Secret Service had about a real threat, a threat that they viewed as credible coming from Iran, of an assassination attempt on President Trump and potentially an effort to take down Air Force One. And that's the reason why that you had a situation where the Secret Service directed President Trump to take a military plane from Ankara, Turkey to the UK.
4: But that was remarkable, essentially leaving, I guess we'll call it the old Air Force One, the blue one, with the some of his aides, some White House staffers, and of course the press corps still on board the old plane while the president flew to England on another unidentified jet.
5: Well, that's right. You know, it's really remarkable what happened there. All of this is because of two facts. One, Ankara, Turkey is 1,000 miles from Tehran, Iran, and Iran has the capability of having missiles that can travel 2,500 miles. So those two facts led the Secret Service to go about making certain that the president was not in any danger, that he was secure. But lots of questions still in regards to how the White House went about this and how they never disclosed that the president did not fly with the rest of his staff, as well as the Secretary of State, from Ankara to the UK. He did that without anyone's knowledge.
4: Yeah, and I was a bit surprised that maybe they wouldn't have come clean after everyone was home saying, we want to set the record straight here.
5: That's right. They had an opportunity. My gosh, this was weeks and weeks ago. I was in Ankara, Turkey for this NATO summit. I traveled on a commercial plane to and from Turkey, but they certainly could have disclosed this after the fact. Nothing wrong with that. You know, and you point to the fact that this is the threat that Iran poses, not only to the region, but to the rest of the world, in, you know, essentially disclosing that information. For whatever reason, the White House chose not to disclose that. And it was a reporting by the Washington Post that was then confirmed by the White House, including President Trump, that made this story come to life. And I asked the president, I traveled on Air Force One this week, the new Air Force One, Rory, with the president. And I asked the president, were you surprised that the Secret Service directed you to take that military plane? And the president said to me, Rory, no, I wasn't surprised. He said, I am a marked man. Iran wants to kill me. And that's because I'm a consequential president. So, you know, the president was not surprised at all about the actions taken by the Secret Service in order to make certain that he was secure.
4: And finally, Caroline Leavitt will be leaving her role as a press secretary. She's a new mom again, and maybe it's just a lot on her plate right now.
5: Well, it's a demanding job. It is a lot on her plate, for sure. She just came back from maternity leave. She gave birth in early May. And, you know, when you are out there as an advocate for the leader of the free world, especially when the leader of the free world is Donald Trump, you are busy. It is a demanding job. She was exceedingly good in her job. I think she's one of the best secretaries that I've worked with during the course of my time covering the White House. And I've worked with 17 White House press secretaries. But now the president must find a replacement. And I think he has some big shoes to fill because Caroline was a forceful advocate for the president and someone that he trusted.
4: Our White House correspondent, John Decker, the host of the White House Briefing Room podcast as well. John, thanks for the wrap up.
5: Thanks a lot, Rory. Have a great day and I'll talk to you real soon.
4: New vaccine recommendations as the Weekend Dive continues.
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0: top of the latest news and events. The Weekend Dive.
1: Very major tariffs were going on to Canada today. We delayed it for 3 days because I think we have a deal with the Prime Minister and a good deal for everybody.
2: Did you have anything to do with the murder of two
3: children? Absolutely not.
4: Welcome back to The Weekend Dive. I'm Rory O'Neill. Splashy headlines this week that Merck and Moderna, the two big drug companies, had a successful clinical trial using a drug that may help cancer patients. Let's bring in Dr. Nicholas DeVito, an oncologist and immunotherapist at Duke University. Now, doctor, first, can you explain a bit, well, how is it that Moderna and this mRNA vaccine, two things I never heard of before COVID, are suddenly involved in curing cancer?
5: That's one of the best things about these mRNA vaccines is that they're incredibly nimble and they can adapt to different diseases and offer solutions in many different areas just because the technology is so flexible. So while we can make a vaccine that is based on the mRNA that we want our immune system to target proteins from with COVID and other infectious disease, we can also, like in this study, take patients' tumors when they're being removed from their body and develop personalized vaccines that are based on some of the proteins in the cancers and the mRNAs that then lead to them being expressed. So this flexibility, this speed is unique to mRNA vaccines, and the lessons that we've learned from COVID are now being taken into anti-cancer treatments.
4: But this is a vaccine that wouldn't necessarily prevent first-time cancers. What it's really doing is helping to treat people by helping prevent them getting those cancers to return.
5: That's correct. Yeah, this is what we would call the adjuvant setting, which is given after a surgery is done. So if a cancer is removed by a surgery, we can help the immune system remember that it was there and fight it going forward. And one of the things that Moderna did by partnering with Merck is to combine this with what's called an immune checkpoint inhibitor. And an immune checkpoint is where once your immune system has recognized the cancer and says, I need to attack that cancer, the cancer then defends itself by tiring out the immune system. And those immune checkpoint inhibitors then take that break off and allow your immune system to attack it. So if you go back in history, you can see a lot of cancer vaccines that failed in like the 1990s. And that's part of the reason why. So now we have faster, more flexible technology that can be made in a personalized way. And we have a way of taking off the brakes from the immune system with immunotherapy like pembrolizumab that was used in this study and make those vaccines actually effective for preventing cancer from coming back. And hopefully in the future at treating existing cancer and preventing cancer in high-risk individuals.
4: Well, and this was specifically a study on melanomas, right? Would this only be a kind
5: That's
4: of
5: right.
4: therapy on a solid tumor, or could this be used for blood cancers or more diffuse cancers?
5: That's a great question. I think that this has broad applicability and could be used in a lot of different cancers. Cancers fundamentally, while they are a collection of many, many different diseases, are organs growing in our body that shouldn't be there. They're trying to establish, you know, a home. And our immune system should be able to reject it. So vaccines and growing our immune system's repertoire of what it should be able to attack is critical to advancing cancer treatment. And so I think that while this is starting in melanoma, as immunotherapy has often started in melanoma, this has been true with other treatments, including Keytruda or pembrolizumab itself, you're going to see this move into other cancers and other settings. And not just this, you know, after surgery melanoma setting.
4: Now, I know you do a lot of research in the field of colorectal cancers. Are you champing at the bit here? Do you see this as your opportunity? Like, oh, sign us up next?
5: Yeah. I've actually already started, you know, over the past few months, been talking to various people that are involved in this and other vaccine studies, because I really think that there's tremendous opportunity in colorectal cancer, where we're seeing an increasing incidence in patients being diagnosed with early onset colorectal cancer. We're seeing more advanced disease, and our therapeutic options are limited, especially when patients have metastasis to the liver, often to only chemotherapy. So the idea that we could, you know, take a person's colorectal cancer out and give them a vaccine and immunotherapy to prevent it from coming back would be a really big advantage, but also to make immunotherapies that have classically not worked in colorectal cancer start to work by allowing our immune system to recognize the cancer as non-self or foreign in the first place. So I agree, tremendous opportunity here. I've worked long in the field of metastasis and immune checkpoint inhibitor resistance. So I hope to continue to build on these successes and try to find ways to make these vaccines work better for our patients with colorectal cancer and other gastrointestinal cancers.
4: And when you talk about treating people, you know, essentially based on the tumor that you took out, that's where you get the secret ingredient to make the specific vaccine. Just how specific is it for that individual?
5: It's pretty specific, although there's significant overlap. You know, a lot of cancers will have the same antigens as other cancers too. Like, pulling one out of the hat, like melanoma has an antigen called MART1 or MART1. And there have been treatments that have, you know, tried to target MART1 indiscriminately of the tumor type and patient itself. And so I think you're probably going to see some more what we would call off the shelf vaccines that show up over time. And this would mean where you have a group of antigens or foreign proteins that you're trying to target with mRNAs that are shared amongst different patients. And a great example of that would be in like pancreatic cancer, where 90% of pancreatic cancers have a mutation in a gene called KRAS or KRAS. There have been vaccines that have been developed like by people like Liz Jaffe at Johns Hopkins that have shown effectiveness against KRAS as an off-the-shelf, non-personalized vaccines. So I think you're going to see this parallel development of like multiple different vaccine strategies that target cancers in different ways, and ones that are either shared antigens that are, again, like off-the-shelf, ready to go, and then ones that are personalized, especially when you have a whole tumor that's being removed and you have lots of cancer to work with to develop those vaccines. So again, this flexibility is really key to these mRNA platforms. And I think that we're just going to continue to do more and more of that expansive idea of how we can leverage this for better patient outcomes.
4: Dr. Nicholas DeVito is an oncologist and immunotherapist at Duke University, helping us to understand some of the headlines, the encouraging headlines about cancer treatments becoming available. Dr. DeVito, thanks so much for your time.
5: Happy to do it. Thanks for listening. Have a good one.
4: Also on the medical front this week, there's some new hope for those dealing with hearing loss. News Nation's Avery Boyce reports it involves a new approach using gene therapy.
3: According to the National Institutes of Health, for the last several decades, hearing loss treatment has only addressed the effect. So think about using a megaphone to amplify sound. But this new gene therapy addresses the cause.
6: According to Atara Mini's website, normal hearing levels return to 42% of patients in 1 year.
7: I mean, I'd love to hear him say mama.
8: That would be cool. Yeah, I mean, I sing him to sleep kind of most nights, especially lately since the surgery. And it'd be cool if he, you know, sung along even a little
7: or
8: bit.
7: Or he could hear music.
8: Or that.
6: Leah Hamill and Andrew Tyne's 16-month-old son, Everett, received the gene therapy 13 days ago. The Alabama Department of Public Health says they played a role in making sure insurance covered it.
9: It's just a lot of advocacy and a lot of reaching out to people to ensure that things actually happen for the patient.
3: The manufacturer of Otemimi says that they will be providing the drug for free. But as for the hospital bills, ABPH recommends reaching out to your insurance provider. But right now, it seems that coverage is on a case-by-case basis.
4: That's News Nation's Avery Boyce reporting from Birmingham, Alabama this week. Frat bros get caught up in a drug operation, and investors respond after the U.S. debt topped $40 trillion this week. Those stories and more as the Weekend Dive continues. I'm Rory O'Neill.

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10: President Trump is slamming Michigan's Democratic nominee for U.S. Senate. In a speech in Las Vegas Wednesday, Trump claimed Abdul El-Sayed hates Jewish people and hates Israel.
11: Abdul El-Sayed, lovely gentleman. He's a man of hate. And now he's going around saying, no, I love everybody. He doesn't love everybody.
10: He went on to predict that El-Sayed will lose the November election. The progressive Democrat defeated establishment-backed Congresswoman Haley Stevens in Tuesday's closely watched contest. In the midterms, El-Sayed will face Republican Mike Rogers, who has Trump's backing. Primary contests are being held in Tennessee on Thursday. The main event is the Republican primary for governor, where Senator Marsha Blackburn, Congressman John Rose, and State Representative Monty Fritz are running to replace term-limited Republican Governor Bill Lee. And Acting Attorney General Todd Blanche won't have Republican Senator Susan Collins' vote when his nomination heads to the Senate floor. She says she reviewed his qualifications and concluded his actions have further eroded the Justice Department's independence. That's Politics. I'm Mark Mayfield.
12: News. I'm Pam Husso. 50% tariffs on our neighbor to the north following the collapse of trade talks with Canada.
13: The tariffs were initially supposed to kick in at 12:01 a.m. Wednesday, but President Trump extended the deadline for 3 days to allow talks to continue, but the two countries still could not reach an agreement.
12: Fox's Marianne Rafferty, Canada says it will match those tariffs dollar for dollar. Barnstorming in South Carolina, President Trump making the case for the sister of late U.S. Senator Lindsey Graham.
14: President Trump took the stage showing his strong support for Darlene Graham before she takes on Representative Ralph Norman in Tuesday's runoff election. He said that she was a perfect appointment to carry on her brother's term.
12: That is Fox's Christina Coleman. America's listening to Fox News.
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17: South Carolina and President Trump need a leader who's tough, principled, and will fight to advance our conservative values in Washington.
18: Welcome back to The Weekend Dive. I'm Rory O'Neill. The response to this week's 7.4 earthquake in Colombia is transitioning from an emergency search and rescue phase to a long-term recovery operation. Eduardo Mendoza is with Direct Relief, one of the charities responding to this disaster. Now, Eduardo, earthquakes like this can cause emergency medical needs, but then it does transition to this long-term complication to the whole area's healthcare system.
19: Yes, that's right. In many cases that we've seen in this emergency, in this earthquake, buildings collapsed, healthcare infrastructure has been impacted. We know that several hospitals have been damaged as well as clinics. So that really affects the provision of healthcare in these communities. So people leave their homes without their medicine and without their essentials. So they might be needing and have chronic conditions and might be needing medications for diabetes or hypertension or other chronic conditions. And so this is definitely going to impact not only folks that need access to the immediate trauma care in hospitals, but the whole healthcare infrastructure has been impacted.
18: Now, it's still early days since this quake. What are you hearing? What's your sense of just how bad the situation is?
19: The situation affected a region that is relatively large, so the impacts really affect about a million people. So that is a very large area that's been impacted. And it's also an area that is mountainous and with lots of jungle. And some of these areas that are more remote are difficult to access. And so when you're trying to get assistance to the more remote areas, that might take additional resources and become more challenging.
18: And we saw this quake was felt, I think, over in Ecuador as well. But you've also got Venezuela, which is still reeling from an earthquake there that you've been helping out.
19: That's right. Yeah, the Venezuela earthquake happened six weeks ago. And we were actually coordinating emergency assistance from Colombia to Venezuela. So we've already been working with local community organizations in Colombia to start mobilizing resources to Venezuela. But we're now working with those same groups to help within Colombia. So we've been tapping into the local pharmaceutical industry to receive donations of medicine and medical supplies to distribute them to communities that will need them, but only what is needed. Because right now, at this moment, we don't want to move anything that hasn't been requested by the local authorities. As you know, during these types of emergencies, particularly during earthquakes, the transportation infrastructure can be damaged, and the last thing we want is to be mobilizing additional resources of things that aren't necessarily requested by the local authorities. And so that is why we've been mobilizing these resources and asking the local industry to mobilize resources that are already within country to potentially donate them as they are needed.
18: Now, is there something unique about what we're seeing unfold here in this response? And I know a lot of different disasters tend to have their own little quirk to them. Have you noticed something different here?
19: Well, you know, as in every disaster is different. This region is very remote in some areas, but obviously very populated. It's in a very mountainous area. Just imagine if this were to happen, if the Rockies were a jungle. That there's some of these regions are like that. And so that's very unique of Colombia. It's got a very very interesting geography with a lot of different changes within just several 100 miles. You can see a lot of differences in the type of geography that you're facing. And so the challenges for emergency rescue efforts vary depending on the region. So that, I think, is relatively unique to this particular disaster.
18: And how are the different levels of government in Colombia responding to this? Are they up for the challenge?
19: Well, we know that the current new administration had recently taken office. And so I can imagine that there has been some shifts in how these chains of command might be developing. However, it's still too early to see, but it is something that we've been keeping an eye out since, you know, the change in government from the previous presidential administration had just happened a few days prior to the earthquake.
18: And social media has been full of videos of buildings swaying, landmarks collapsing. That has a psychological impact, too.
19: Definitely. And, you know, I've lived through this personally in Mexico with the 2017 earthquakes. And the psychological trauma is definitely something that, you know, we need to be aware of and that we need to support as civil society to ensure that there's proper psychological services available to the residents that have been impacted. Because, you know, oftentimes you won't want to enter your home. And the homes in these communities are built differently than what we're expecting, what we're used to in the United States. Homes are built with cement, with brick, and with cinder block. So the ways that you respond to these types of emergencies is very different. You have to evacuate many times from your building because everything's extremely heavy. And so the psychological trauma of even returning to your home after these earthquakes and with the aftershocks is definitely something that we are keeping in mind.
18: Now, what specifically are you at Direct Relief doing? And if people listening want to support, what can they do to reach out to you?
19: Yes, well, thank you so much. I think...

0: We're also assessing bringing in additional aid from the United States if it's allowed into the country. And that is something that we, you know, we've been coordinating, and we've established these long relationships for many years. A lot of times you can't necessarily respond in a disaster if you haven't been doing it regularly. So with this emergency, we've been working with these groups for decades, and that has allowed us to quickly respond to these types of emergencies. And so if people want to support Direct Relief, they can go to our website, directrelief.org, and click the donate button to support our efforts in Colombia.
1: Eduardo Mendoza is with Direct Relief, one of the charities responding to the earthquake disaster in Colombia. Eduardo, thanks for the update.
0: Thank you for having me.
1: Catastrophic flooding this week in Indiana and Ohio. Power outages are making it tough for families to get gasoline.
2: NIPSCO says it is working to restore power, but there are several roads in northwest Indiana, especially in Munster, making that job very difficult.
3: I don't expect this to go away fast.
2: Zarco Marcara is right. NIPSCO says it could be this weekend before most people get their power restored. Some were told it could be a couple of weeks.
3: We're going to stick around. We have a generator, two power stations, two electric cars that we can go charge and then come back and use them to power additional devices. So my priority right now is internet. If we don't get internet, maybe we'll move somewhere temporarily.
2: There seems to be a good understanding that all of this is temporary, but understanding and patience may fade as the days of long lines and no power continue. In Highland, Indiana, I'm Eric Rung.
1: Are schools today preparing students for an AI future as the weekend dive continues?
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0: top of the latest news and events. The Weekend Dive.
1: They came inside the club. They came straight to me. It was like, Reggie, Sugar Pop just got shot down the street.
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4: Welcome back to The Weekend Dive. I'm Rory O'Neill. The midterm elections are now less than 3 months away, and both parties are trying to frame the issue of affordability as a key to winning this November. News Nation's Trevor Shirley reports.
5: Millions of Americans are struggling to make ends meet, and lawmakers are campaigning to bring costs down.
6: Making life more affordable. It's part of a midterm strategy being deployed across the political spectrum.
7: Far too many people are working hard. They're playing by the rules, but they can't thrive and can barely survive.
6: Both Democrats and Republicans continue to focus their midterm messages on the cost of living.
8: Higher gas prices, higher food prices, etc. That's on everyone's mind.
6: Despite campaigning for the presidency on lowering costs, President Donald Trump continues to struggle with the issue, potentially creating an electoral liability for candidates this fall.
9: This is why the president's poll numbers are down. Because you've lost sight of affordability for the parent.
6: The president's political team is now urging Republicans to keep the midterm focus on kitchen table issues, including health care, tying it all back to the cost of living.
10: You have to give people real policies and real ways you're going to put money back in their pockets at this time where, of course, affordability is the watchword.
5: Lawmakers return to Washington at the end of this month as they continue to campaign for the midterms. Reporting in Washington, I'm Trevor Shirley for News Nation.
4: Those remote cameras that can read your license plate, they've been around for years. But in recent weeks, it seems there's been a significant pushback from people who are concerned about living in what they think is a surveillance state. Astrid Galvan is the Texas editor for Axios. And Astrid, you've had several stories this week all looking into these cameras. Like I said, they've been around for a long, long time, but why are they getting so much attention now?
11: Yeah, what's fascinating is even people who I know who are not, you know, really plugged into the news or not really politically active are very wound up about this. And I think part of the reason this has really cropped up recently is that there have been increasing number of reports of potential police misuse. So we're talking about, you know, police officers who have been suspected of using this technology to track ex-lovers, wives. You know, we really haven't seen any criminal charges. So at this point, most of it is just allegations. But this has really, you know, ruffled a lot of feathers.
4: What's also interesting is that on Axios this week, you were posting story after story after story in city after city after city. As I said, all of this just seems to be coming together in the past few week or two. And that's, I think, is remarkable because police have been relying on the cameras and the information they provide for well over a decade.
11: Right. And what's really interesting about this is that it's drawing pushback from both parties, right? So you're seeing it in Scottsdale, Arizona, where we just launched Axios Scottsdale, a very conservative council, conservative people running for the council who are now actively speaking out against these cameras. You're seeing it across the political spectrum with Democrats, with liberals. And so it's really just kind of a storm of pushback that has been brewing, I think, slowly for a little while, but really took hold over the last couple of weeks.
4: And it's interesting, too, because the cameras are often touted for solving crime, either often child custody or child abduction cases or tracking stolen vehicles. Some saying in the case of Savannah Guthrie's missing mom that had there been flock cameras in the area, that could really help crack that case.
11: Yeah, and supporters of Flock and Flock itself says it has helped find 10,000 missing people. It's aided a million police investigations. And supporters say, you know, this has helped us track down car thieves, kidnappers, criminals in ways that we could not have done before. In Austin, the very liberal mayor recently said that if the city had had Flock cameras, perhaps the suspects in a string of shootings might have been caught sooner.
4: We talk about Flock cameras, and you and I talk about them, we're using a brand name. So people are saying, why is it called Flock or whatever? That's just one of the companies. They're the 800-pound gorilla in this business with what? Over 100,000 cameras.
11: Over 100,000 cameras. They have about 80% of the market share, according to DFLOC, which is an organization that works to get rid of these cameras. So there are other companies doing this. Exxon is another really big one. But this one just has had sort of a hold on the market for so long, and that it's sort of become just kind of the face of these cameras, even though other companies also have them.
4: And then Flock is actually trying to address some of these PR concerns, right? They're changing some policies.
11: Yes. So they are implementing new things that sort of prevent misuse. So it's making misuse detection mandatory for all of its customers. It's cutting the default data retention settings from 30 days in some places to just 1 week. So Flock says, hey, we're listening. We hear your concerns. We're making improvements to this technology to make it safer.
4: You know, you always hear people say, well, if you're not doing anything wrong, what do you care? You have nothing to hide. I thought it was interesting. I saw a Flock camera controversy. I think it was North Florida, where there's a camera outside a recreational area that includes a shooting range with concerns that, wait, is law enforcement taking note of who has guns in the area? And so it can raise questions that you're not necessarily expecting.
11: Right. And I think, you know, a lot of supporters of Flock cameras do have that sort of perspective of, you know, I'm not doing anything wrong, but if someone does something wrong to me that impacts me and this helps them, you know, this helps police catch them faster, well, then I'm all for it. But then you're also hearing from people who maybe, like I said, have not typically been very politically active or politically minded even, feel like, actually, do I want to be watched everywhere I go? And I think for a lot of people, that's answer is no.
4: But boy, I don't think these cameras are going away though either.
11: They're not. I mean, you're seeing, you know, very quickly a lot of police departments suspend their programs. Some police departments end their contracts with Flock. But there really isn't clarity on whether this is going to be a long-term thing or if this is sort of a kind of a response to something that's very loud in the media right now. I think that's sort of the biggest questions for some of these advocates against these license plate readers is, you know, are police departments really going to abandon them? Or is it, you know, is the payoff for them too great to really get rid of them indefinitely?
4: She's the Texas editor for Axios, Astrid Galvan, with a look at the controversy surrounding those Flock cameras nationwide. Astrid, thanks for the rundown.
11: Of course, thanks for having me.
4: Shock and questions linger following the death of Hayden Panettiere, an actress known for roles on Nashville and Heroes. Sarah Lee Kessler reports that Panettiere's estranged mother spoke out following her daughter's death.
3: Leslie Vogel said in an interview with NBC News she's sure her daughter is with her brother and at peace. Panettiere's younger brother, Jansen, died unexpectedly at age 28 in 2023. The Nashville actress had been open about her complicated childhood in New York's Hudson Valley and strained relationship with her mother. Vogel also said of young people growing up in the entertainment industry that it's not unusual for them to sadly find the wrong path. There are reports that Panettiere's ex-boyfriend was with her when she died in a South Carolina apartment on Sunday. I'm Sarah Lee Kessler.
4: Another week of primaries ahead. Will they shake up the midterms? We'll talk about it next time on The Weekend Dive. I'm Rory O'Neill.
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17: X-U-N-A-N-C. destination, South Carolina. I'm Pam Puzo, Fox News. Ahead of Tuesday's runoff election, President Trump stumped in South Carolina for Republican U.S. Senate candidate Darlene Graham. She's facing GOP Representative Ralph Norman.
18: Look at the rallies. Look at what we have today. You have thousands of people standing outside, can't get in. They're standing outside, and we're not even really running. But we are running because we have to get Darlene and other people elected.
17: Joining the president on stage in Myrtle Beach, outgoing White House Press Secretary Caroline Leavitt.
19: President Trump, you are the most consequential and historic president in the history of our great country. And it has been the honor of my life to serve as your White House Press Secretary, sir.
17: Leavitt will continue playing a role within Mr. Trump's super PAC. Trade negotiations are broken between the U.S. and Canada. As a result, the U.S. imposed 50% tariffs on billions of dollars of Canadian goods.
20: President Donald Trump's import taxes will hit about 5% of what Canada ships to the United States every year. Now, that includes products that range from hockey sticks to tongue depressors. The countries sold each other $880 billion worth of goods and services last year. The tariffs were initially supposed to kick in at 12:01 a.m. Wednesday, but President Trump extended the deadline for 3 days to allow talks to continue, but the two countries still could not reach an agreement in time.
17: Fox's Marianne Rafferty, Canada is promising to retaliate. Foggy weather is being cited as a factor in a plane crash in Alaska. 8 people were killed yesterday after a small plane attempted to land twice at a remote military airport. 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
21: Hello there, and thanks for tuning into this week's show. 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We appreciate it. And if you're just joining us for the first time, nice to have you along today. I want to start by sending a big thank you out to our sponsor, Dr. Newton's Naturals. 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And I want you to check them out when you have a chance because they really have some great products to improve your health and the health of your family. Okay, on today's show, we're talking about vitamin D, sometimes referred to as the sunshine vitamin. But folks, here's the problem. Many of us aren't getting enough sunshine lately between slathering on those powerful sunscreens and spending more time indoors. And what it really comes down to is this vitamin D deficiency that's out there is causing an avalanche of health problems for 70% of our population, ranging from pain, loss of balance, muscle weakness, depression, increased blood pressure, arthritis, memory loss, and even a compromised immune system. And I have Dr. Michael Pincus with me today to talk about the most effective way to get vitamin D. Dr. Pincus, it's good to talk to you again.
22: Chris, it's great to be back. Thank you.
21: You know, many of you know that Dr. Pincus is a nationally recognized authority on natural and alternative health. He's a successful chiropractor. He's worked with top Hollywood celebrities, professional and Olympic athletes, and he continues to be very involved in some of today's top health concerns. And let's kind of start at the top, Dr. Pincus, and talk a little bit about what are some of the warning signs that you may be deficient in vitamin D?
22: Okay, well, part of it is how you feel. And one of the things, Chris, is being tired for no apparent reason.
21: Okay.
22: But on the reverse side of that, I've seen that a lack of vitamin D affects your sleep. Okay, another big sign is that your bones ache. Now, there's a lot of people listening who've been diagnosed with osteoporosis, which is a thinning of the bone.
21: Mm-hmm.
22: But again, a vitamin D deficiency. A big one is muscle weakness. So you try to get up from a couch, you get in and out of a car, and you're finding it more and more difficult. And that's leading to the high, high prevalence of people falling and injuring themselves.
21: Ah, okay. All right.
22: Which is a huge problem.
21: Right, exactly.
22: Another one is you tend to get more colds, especially upper respiratory problems.
21: Okay.
22: Problems with blood pressure, cardiovascular problems, digestive problems, constipation, bloating, gas.
21: Mm-hmm.
22: It's very, very common. And if you're a diabetic, there's all kinds of data about being deficient in vitamin D, and the list goes on and on. It's a huge problem.
21: What does vitamin D actually do in the body? What is it used for?
22: Well, when we use the word vitamin, it's actually kind of a misnomer because vitamin D is actually a hormone.
0: Okay.
22: And this regulates thousands of genes in the body. Everything from pain, blood sugar, immune system, blood pressure, bone strength. Plus, vitamin D has been linked to maintaining colon health, breast, prostate, and ovarian health. But I'll tell you what, the way we're taking vitamin D is all wrong. It's all messed up.
0: Well, why do you say that? Why is it messed up?
22: Well, first of all, you go to your doctor and they say, yeah, I'm going to put you on a vitamin D supplement, and it's like 400 international units, which is totally worthless. Or God forbid, if you're listening right now and you're taking a multivitamin and you think you're covered, that's why you're on 6 or 8 or 10 different prescription drugs. I'll tell you that right now.
0: Mm.
22: Because your body is not getting enough D. The other thing is that vitamin D is an oil. You don't absorb oils in your body. They're very difficult to digest.
0: Okay.
22: So I've come up with my own vitamin D, which I call Dr. Pincus's vitamin D3 formula.
0: So, Dr. Pincus, what makes your fast melt vitamin D formula so unique?
22: Well, Chris, first of all, I put 5,000 units of vitamin D3 per serving in each tablet so you can actually feel the difference. I wanted to give you enough dosage so it really goes to work. Second, I use the right type of vitamin D in my formula, which is superior and readily available so your body can digest it, and this is known as vitamin D3. And third, my formula is a fast melt tablet that's available for immediate absorption.
0: You know, you mentioned that vitamin D is an oil. So how were you able to make your formula into a fast melt?
22: Well, good question, Chris. Here's what I've done. I've worked with an advanced team of scientists, and these guys, they know their stuff, and they're using this technology to convert vitamin D, which is an oil, into a dry powder. And once they do that, they put it in this fast dissolving melt for immediate absorption and quick results that you can feel.
0: What's some of the feedback that you're getting, Dr. Pincus, from people that are taking your fast melt D3?
22: Well, I'm getting tons of feedback. You know, I've got people that email me. Here's an email from Betty, and she writes, I was diagnosed with a severe vitamin D deficiency, and she said she tried many other vitamin supplements.
0: Okay.
22: And then she discovered my D3, and she said she went back to her doctor, had her blood test, and her blood test went back into a normal range just within weeks.
0: Wow. All right, folks, I want to take a moment here to let you listeners know that if you want to try Dr. Pincus's vitamin D3 formula, there's a special toll-free number for you to call. 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And when you do call and order, you will not be automatically enrolled in one of those monthly subscription programs. This is a one-time order. So the number to call is 1-800-413-6779. I'll give it to you again. It's 1-800-413-6779. All right, for those of you just joining us, I have Dr. Michael Pincus on the line with us today. We've been talking about Dr. Pincus's fast melt vitamin D3 formula, and this vitamin D deficiency is really an epidemic now, causing all kinds of health concerns. But the issue is, even if you're trying to get vitamin D back in your body, you're most likely taking the wrong type or the wrong form of vitamin D the wrong way, maybe not even getting enough of it.
21: And Dr. Pincus, why don't we start here by talking about, you know, why is this deficiency such an epidemic, despite all of the awareness and the products that you see on the store shelves containing vitamin D?
22: Well, yeah, that's a good point. 70% of us in this country are deficient in vitamin D. The fact is that your body needs vitamin D. This is a hormone that should be there, and it's not there. And the statistics show that back in the 70s when we started getting cable networks and, of course, with the internet, we're not going outside, and most of us get no vitamin D from the sun.
21: What makes your Fast Melt D3 formula a much better choice?
22: Well, Chris, first of all, I put 5,000 units of vitamin D3 per serving in each tablet so you can actually feel the difference. Second, I use the right type of vitamin D in my formula. And third, I've worked with an advanced team of scientists, and they're using this technology to put it in this fast dissolving melt for immediate absorption and quick results that you can feel.
21: Now, is your Fast Melt vitamin D3 formula manufactured here in the U.S., Dr. Pincus?
22: Yeah, absolutely. My formula is manufactured right here in the USA, Chris. In fact, we have a facility that is a cGMP certified lab, which means current good manufacturing practices. And this is an FDA mandated set of rules that we follow. As a matter of fact, just recently, the FDA came in and did an inspection, and they said, hey, guys, keep up the good work.
21: Now, you mentioned earlier that there's a strong connection between vitamin D and diabetes. Talk a little bit about how your Fast Melt D3 formula could help folks that are dealing with diabetes or even at risk of getting diabetes.
22: Well, yeah, diabetes is a huge problem. And in type 2 diabetics, what we find is that there's plenty of insulin in the body, but the insulin is not recognized by the cells. And so what vitamin D3 does is it takes that problem and it seems to fix it. Now, they've studied vitamin D3 and it's improved this insulin signature by 60%. And just to give you a comparison, the most popular diabetic drug improves at 13%.
21: Wow. Now, let me ask you this, Dr. Pincus. How can your Fast Melt D3 formula help boost your immune system?
22: Vitamin D is responsible for 200 different chemicals that your immune cells produce to fight off bacteria and viruses. Listen, if you're someone that's susceptible to having any type of cold, flu, I would start right now taking one of my vitamin D3 melts every day. And one of the nice things about this is that besides your immune system being better, you'll find your energy better, you'll find less pain, less arthritic type pain, more mobility, flexibility, better muscle strength. And if you're someone who's concerned about falling, you'll have better balance and a better sense of walking, which is so important these days.
21: So, and how do you take it, Dr. Pincus?
22: You can take it in the morning. You can take it at night. You don't need water, and you put it in your mouth, and, you know, maybe count to 30, it's gone.
21: Wow. And maybe you can share again for those that may have just joined us some of the responses that you get from people that have been taking your formula, and what kind of results have they seen?
22: Let me tell you my own story. So over the summer, I didn't take as much of my D3. I was actually traveling, and I ran out of it. So what happened to me is, you know, I'm basically pain-free, but all of a sudden, I started having pain in my hand. I go, what is this? This is weird. But then I realized that I had run out of my D3 formula, and I went off of it for several weeks. And the minute I started going on it, it took about 7, maybe 8 days, the pain went away.
21: Wow.
22: Crazy, isn't it?
21: That's how you know something's working, right? If you stop and the health issues come back, well, there's your answer.
22: That's the best test that anyone can listen to, especially if you're on the fence. You're going, well, I wonder if this is really for me. And what I would do, Chris, is next time you give out the number to have people order, is go ahead and order it. I know you mentioned it's a risk-free offer, and go ahead and try it yourself and stay on it for 5-6 weeks. And then if you still doubt it, then go off of it and see if anything gets worse.
21: And again, folks, I want to take a moment here to let you listeners know that if you want to try Dr. Pincus's vitamin D3 formula, there's a special toll-free number for you to call. 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This is a one-time order, folks. 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I'll give it to you again. 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So what do you think, folks? Are you one of the 70% of people listening most likely taking the wrong type of vitamin D supplement? Joining us today is our good friend, Dr. Michael Pincus, and we've been talking about his fast melt vitamin D3 formula. And Dr. Pincus, what you're saying is that most of us are deficient in vitamin D. And because of that deficiency, it's causing health issues like pain, muscle weakness, immune problems, and that most vitamin D supplements are not the best form. And more importantly, it's not the right amount of vitamin D to really make an impact. Is that what you're saying?
22: Yeah, it's exactly what I'm saying, Chris. It's a multifaceted problem where, one, we're not getting enough vitamin D3 in our system.
21: Mm-hmm.
22: Vitamin D3 is responsible for activating 2,000 different genes in the body, controlling everything from diabetes to hormone production to muscle strength, heart beating correctly, digestion, immune system. It's a really long list, and honestly, it surprised me because in medical school, we learned that vitamin D was necessary for the bones. We get enough being outside and in our milk, and end of story.
21: Right.
22: And for the first 20-some years of my practice, I never prescribed vitamin D. I just didn't think it was necessary. And then in the early 2000s, the studies started coming out, and now there's over 2,300 studies that just show that vitamin D is absolutely necessary. It's not just a good idea. It's absolutely necessary. It's a hormone that should be in the body, and it's not there.
21: Can you share some of that research, Dr. Pincus? And more importantly, what's the conclusion of the research related to vitamin D?
22: Well, one of the biggest studies ever on vitamin D were from the U.S. Navy.
21: Okay.
22: So I think it was like 145,000 men and women were studied, and they found that the number one non-combat reason that people died in the Navy was due to melanoma.
21: So skin cancer.
22: So I'm reading this study, you know, I kind of paused right there, and I went, yeah, it makes sense. You know, people are out on the decks of ships in the equator and all over the world, and they're getting the harmful
21: exposure,
22: UV sun rays, and they're developing skin cancer. But then I read on, and it said most of the victims were office workers, like clerks and people in hangars and inside. And I went, oh, my God.
21: Hmm.
22: So it was a link going back to vitamin D deficiency in the body.
21: What about muscle and bone strength? Can your D3 formula help with that?
22: Yeah, it's critical. Like if you're someone that's over 50, especially, you're seeing a progression of the core muscles in your body starting to slow down. First, it's kind of a clumsiness. that people kind of feel like they're getting clumsy physically. And then it's a lack of flexibility that you start to stiffen up, and you feel it at night, especially if you're in bed, rolling from side to side. You wake up with your knees hurting, your legs are restless, your shoulders hurt. That's that stiffness setting in that's associated with a lack of this vitamin D3 in my formula. So if you're someone listening right now and you're having a lot of joint pain, bone pain, muscle pain, fibromyalgia, I would say start on my formula like immediately and start taking one or two of my vitamin D3s a day for the first week or two to get your doses up quickly.
21: So let me ask you about these gummy vitamins. Does that work? Can you put enough vitamin D into a little gummy bear, and is that the best way to get it in your body?
22: No, of course not, Chris. You know, they'll go to any types of lengths to try to market things that seem good, but you're taking a lot of sugar and gelatin and wax. My thing is, it's not what you take, it's what your body absorbs.
21: Well, I want to talk more about what happens when people start taking your Fast Melt D3 formula.
22: Boy, that's a really good question, because the first area that the vitamin D seems to affect is your energy, your sleep, your outlook, your moods, and then after being on it for a while, your core strength will come back. So for those of you who have slowed down, you're going to feel more energy, like physically. So it's kind of like feeling a little bit younger, Chris.
21: And who wouldn't want that?
22: Right.
21: And maybe you can share again, for those that may have just joined us, some of the responses that you get from people that have been taking your formula, and what kind of results have they seen?
22: Well, one of the surprising ones was I gave it to my brother-in-law, who had gone to his doctor and was very concerned about his cholesterol, his blood fat, and his weight. And I put him on my vitamin D3, and he went back in 3 months later, and his blood profile was perfect.
21: All right, I want to take a moment here to let you listeners know that, again, if you want to try Dr. Pincus's vitamin D3 formula, there is a special toll-free number for you to call right now. 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And keep in mind, folks, you have absolutely nothing to lose here, because Dr. Pincus's vitamin D3 formula is guaranteed to be safe and effective, or your money back. And when you do call and order, you're not going to be enrolled in one of those automatic monthly subscription programs. This is a one-time order. 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I'll give it to you again. It's 1-800-413-6779. So how about it, folks? I mean, what it really comes down to here is we're not getting the right form or enough vitamin D delivered the right way, which is why we have so many of these health concerns that you probably can't put your finger on. And Dr. Pincus, I want to start just recapping here that there are a couple different forms of vitamin D, and maybe explain why the typical form that you would find in most off-the-shelf D formulas is different from what you've put together here.
22: Well, there's vitamin D2 and there's vitamin D3. And D2 is the type of vitamin D that has to be activated by your body, so it has to be converted into vitamin D3. Vitamin D3 is the activated form, so it's ready to go to work. Now, the vitamin D3 that I use in my formula, I think it's the best, because I've seen the best results with myself, my family, with my patients. Plus, I've worked with the lab where the people in the lab have taken this, And they test their blood every day to see how the D is going, and it's going up and out through the roof where it should be.
21: Wow. So, Dr. Pincus, I mean, who should consider taking your fast melt vitamin D formula?
22: Well, I would definitely start with kids for development and immunity. Obviously, young adults in their 20s need vitamin D to keep their immune system strong.
21: Mm-hmm.
22: Then men and women in their 30s, you're talking about heart health, immunity, cardiovascular problems start to turn on. But it's also the child-rearing years, and vitamin D for pregnant women is very, very important.
21: Mm-hmm.
22: People in their 40s, that's when, you know, you start feeling more of those aches and pains like you've never felt before. You think you're getting older. And again, it's important for your hormones and to keep yourself physically active. And of course, when you're in your 50s, you start feeling stiffer. You can't golf. You can't play tennis. You know, you start becoming aware of your body not functioning.
21: Mm-hmm.
22: And then people over 60, I just wish that every senior citizen would go on this formula. Imagine living in your senior years where you have confidence in your balance and you're able to have the energy to get things done and
21: the mental
22: clarity. You know, this is more and more important as we go along because people are living longer, but the quality of life is not great.
21: You know, is it ever too late, Dr. Pincus, such that your fast melt D3 formula wouldn't be a worthwhile investment?
22: If you can see the breath on the mirror in the morning, then you know that you're a candidate for this. Because a lot of the things that people suffer from, they're suffering from a lack of this vitamin in their body. So it's never too late to try something like this. And the sooner you can get on my formula, the better odds you're going to have of having a really healthy, high energy, high mobility life from here on out.
21: Yeah, well, it makes a lot of sense. And Dr. Pincus, what can someone expect when they start taking your fast melt D3 formula?
22: Well, you're going to notice within the first several days that something's changing in your body because this kickstarts so many different cycles in your body that you'll start having less pain, having more energy, and having better mental clarity, better sleep. Your moods can be affected by this. Vitamin D3 is necessary to get these things running.
21: Well, Dr. Pincus, unfortunately, we only have a few minutes left. Anything else you want to share with our audience here in our final minutes?
22: For those of you listening, we've covered a lot of ground. Working with the body is tricky, as you know. And we're talking to your listeners of your show. You know, they're of all walks of life with all various conditions. And so I'm trying to give some good health advice here, Chris. The point is get yourself out of it. Get yourself on this formula and see for yourself. It's not against the law for you to try something to see if it works.
21: That's an, that's an interesting way to put it.
22: We're talking about nutrition. We're not talking about rocket science here.
21: Right,
22: but
21: right.
22: But there's a lot of science behind what I'm talking about. The key is to get on this formula and give it a month or two. Every day, take one of these things. 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
21: Well, Dr. Pincus, again, thank you for taking time to be with us today.
22: Thank you, Chris.
21: All right, folks. 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And be sure to join us again next week for another great show. I'm Chris McKay. Have a great day, everybody.
1: 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It's Scott Voorhees.
2: And thank you so much for being a part of our program this week. We welcome in the executive director of the Omaha Street School. We are now back to school across so many districts, including the Omaha Street School, online at omahastreetschool.org. Executive Director Linda Reimer, welcome to Community Matters.
7: Thank you so much for having me.
2: This will be the first time that many of our listeners have ever heard of the Omaha Street School. That's why you're here. They need to hear about this organization. Tell me about this.
7: Omaha Street School has been in existence for 27 years. We are located at 45th and Bedford, mm-hmm. in the old Nebraska School of the Deaf. We are in the high school there, and we are a high school specifically for at-risk students that have not made it in any other school. Mm-hmm. So this is their last chance to get a high school diploma and to actually make something of their lives. And so it's an actual high school. We are accredited, but it is a high school for at-risk kids.
2: I'm sure the answer to this question is as individual as the students who are at the Omaha Street School, but how is it that one ends up being at the Omaha Street School?
7: Generally, it's because they've gotten into so much trouble at their other school, whether it's trauma, fighting, drugs, anything like that. So they've been kicked out. We have several students that have been kicked out of five high schools, and this is their last chance. So it's usually that. Sometimes they're just, the parents just want a better shot for their kids, and so they will call us. But most of them come as a reference because they were not allowed back into the public school.
2: Blunt question that I can hear, mm-hmm. listeners asking right now. You seem like a nice person. Why would you put yourself in this environment? Based on some of the things that they hear about danger and problems going on in school, especially since it sounds like you have an entire collection of students who the last place they want to be is in this school. Why are you there?
7: I am there because I care and I can make a difference. That's always been important to me. I was in education, then in the business world for many years, and then I decided what to do with the last third of my life, and I decided I wanted to do something important. So I'm there because these are wonderful kids who need a second chance. We have a saying there, tabula rasa, which means clean slate, and all these kids need a clean slate. There is no place I'd rather be because I can really make a difference. Is it dangerous? I don't ever feel danger. Sometimes there can be dangerous things that go on. But these are kids who just really need someone to care about them and someone to give them that chance. And we are planting seeds for their future. And we're hoping to break this generational poverty, crime, drugs, and things that are so prevalent in their lives. Most of their parents, and I would say single mothers usually, are just in survival mode. So our kids come to us really needing like a parental look, somebody to watch them like we would have watched our kids. How do you get up in the morning? How do you take care of yourself? How do you plan for the future? Those things are not part of their lives. So I'm there because it's so important, and this is the only school like this in Omaha, and without us, all these kids would fall through the cracks.
2: God bless you for being there, especially since there are a lot of people who wouldn't, like, that's the last place that they'd want to be, and probably some students as well.
7: Right.
2: So kind of among the myriad questions I want to ask all at the same time, mm-hmm. I'll try and do them one at a time, but when you have a student who ends up at Omaha Street School, mm-hmm. are they forced to go there? How do you entice them that this is for your best interest? And you use the phrase, this is your last chance, mm-hmm. on some of this front. You got to have them buy in to there is hope for your future if you put forth some effort. How do you do that?
7: That's a really good question, and that's hard because they are there because they have to go to school. The law says you have to be in school or probation's going to come and get you and you'll be in DCYC. So they have to be in school, and we interview them and they go, oh boy, it's an old school, and they're thinking, oh my goodness, what am I doing here? And they don't want to be there. But then if we can get them there the first day and we get them in the system, they are for the first time in many years, they know that someone cares, they're going to learn, and there's it's a family. And so they generally get sucked into this wonderful group of people. Teachers care, staff cares. And so that's how we get them there, because they have to be there, or they have to go somewhere. Mm-hmm. So they say, okay, we'll go here. But then we keep them because it's such a wonderful place for them to be.
2: I think about some of these students who maybe were given up on at home, and in their communities, and then they go to school, and some of the faculty, including teachers and other students, say it's just a matter of time before that kid is removed from the school. And generally the student is, you know, knows that at some point everyone's going to give up on me, and then they can finally leave me alone,
7: right?
2: And now they're in a situation where they realize, like, oh, I have to be here, and this person I'm talking to knows I have to be here, knows that I don't want to be here, yet they still seem to be invested in me. And maybe for the first time, they're feeling that. I'm sure not every story of someone who comes through there is a success story, but can you give us some idea about what some of these situations have looked like where you have been able to find someone who came in here and left in a much, much better place? Is there a story like
7: that? Oh, yes, we have. In fact, there's a young man that I work with a lot. He came in as a 17-year-old with like 5 high school credits, which is not even like freshman level. And he just never made it through. He goes through different high schools, never made it through, didn't like to study, nobody cared. And he just, but yet there was something in him. He wanted to graduate. And so he came to the school, and now he's doing, this is his second year, he's doing extra work, he's doing extra credit. He's part of our vocational program, which is a wonderful program we can talk about. And he said it's finally, for the first time in his life, he wants to learn. He knows there are people there that will not give up on him. And he's going to really do something. We found a mentor for him with a construction company, and this man will do a lot of good things in his life. So, and then, of course, there's the other side. We have some kids that come in, and they don't make it. The drugs are too big of a problem for them. They've gotten in a fight, you know, whether with guns or knives and stuff, until they're no longer in the school. But those are far between. Mm-hmm. And I always say, when they come in, we look with the promise and possibility of every student, and I think all of them know that. They cannot get over that somebody cares this much. You know, I always say I'm just over middle age, which is really kind of funny, and I'm a white woman, and yet they look at me like someone who cares. They don't care what color I am, what age I am, that I'm a woman or a man. They just know there's somebody in front of them that will go to the end for these kids to make sure they're successful.
2: Well, you choose to be there.
7: Yes.
2: Like the first question here was, you know, a lot of people are listening to this going, why in the world would you do this? Well, the students realize you don't have to.
7: No.
2: You don't have a court order or something to do that, as far as I know.
7: No.
2: As we're talking to the executive director of the Omaha Street School, Linda Reimer, is with us here on Community Matters. You choose to be there, and that's big. That's important. I'm guessing that from an educational standpoint, again, you've got some who are in there that maybe barely read at a second grade level. You've got others who are highly functioning educationally. They just have some behavioral issues or whatever. So now you're saying, all right, everyone sit down and let's try and educate all of you who are on wildly different educational tracks. How do you deal with that?
7: Oh, that's another good question, because we are so non-typical. Because normally you go into high school as a freshman, then you go through, you know, that. Well, we have kids who are 14 freshmen. We have kids who are 19 that are freshmen. And they're all learning differently. And you're so correct. The majority of our kids cannot read past the fifth grade level, most of them second or third grade. We have maybe a handful, just a few, that can read even at junior high level. They've just been passed through schools, and this is where they're at. So how do you teach in a classroom? And it's, a lot of it is kinetic learning. We have to do a lot of hands-on. We do a lot of project-based learning, because a lecture and just standing in front of kids and talking, just that would go nowhere, and we're all these different levels. So our teachers, I think they have a harder job than you would have to they have in like a public school, because you have to be very creative. And how do you deal with someone in your classroom that can't read as well and some that can? How do you keep them all engaged, and how do you get them graduating?
2: And there are probably some students who read very well in a language other than English. You mentioned the phrase tabula rasa.
7: Yep.
2: Saying that correctly?
7: Yep.
2: Sorry, I took
7: That's
2: French
7: right.
2: in high school. And so you probably have a lot of different languages coming into this.
7: Actually,
2: lesson.
7: Not so much. Only
2: really?
7: Spanish. Uh-huh. Most of ours are English speaking.
2: Mm-hmm.
7: Generally, that's all we have. But we do have an interpreter if we have. I mean, for the mm-hmm. parents, all of our students that come in speak English and can read. But we do not have a lot of multilingual in mm-hmm. our school.
2: Okay. So you've got students in there, and maybe you got them invested in buying in mm-hmm. to trying to have a better future than the path they were on. Speaking bluntly here, sometimes the parents or guardians have they're not good.
7: Mm-hmm.
2: Just to say that as nicely as possible.
7: They're struggling.
2: And I'm okay. Mm-hmm. Then you've said it even nicer than I have.
7: Yes.
2: You deal with all
7: of
2: this.
7: Yes, uh-huh.
2: I talk with teachers all the time on my, mm-hmm. my weekday program on News Radio 1110 KFAB, especially during the summer. They're listening. They're able to email and say, let me tell you this about the parents. They all, when you have a bad parent you're dealing with, that'll take up all of your emotional mm-hmm. and time, your emotion and your time. How do you deal with that dynamic?
7: Our dynamic's different. I understand what they're talking about.
2: Okay.
7: You have the difficult parents. Says, my kids should get an A, and they didn't, and, you know, blah, blah, blah. Ours is more, and I shouldn't say neglect, maybe not on purpose, but it's more neglect. And so, like, we have a problem with attendance and people getting there on time, or students. It's not their fault. Sometimes a parent isn't able to get them there because mm-hmm. of other circumstances. Mm-hmm. I can't say enough that our parents are just surviving. And when you're in survival mode, that you're just trying to live, and then try to get your kid to school on time, being prepared for school. That falls through the cracks.
2: Are there resources available to assist parents in also being a part of this movement there for their child?
7: We usually have a therapist, and we have therapy for the families too, mm-hmm. if they want to take it. Because really, I would love to, honestly, I mean, I have a whole bunch of visions for this school. It could go a lot of different ways, but I would love to have something that parents could come back and learn, and they should learn. We just don't have the resources, but yes, the key is getting the parents involved. Last night we had orientation, which was last night, and parents were there, but you can tell they just don't know what to do with some of these kids, and some of them are very, very, very young mothers. We have young women in our school, they're a mother. So we have babies having babies.
2: Mm-hmm.
7: And when you do that generationally, it causes a real breakdown. And with not having a father in the home, you know, we always hear that it's good to have a father in the home. And when there is not, it shows. I mean, we maybe two or three of our kids actually live with their father in the home. The rest of them are all with single mothers.
2: Yeah, I would think parent-teacher conference is vitally important.
7: Yep.
2: And if they show up mm-hmm. for the meeting, that's huge. That's
7: it
2: a great
7: is.
2: First step.
7: If we get 50%, we mm-hmm. think we mm-hmm. did great.
2: Yeah, and it's interesting that we're talking about this in terms of the Omaha Street School mm-hmm. as being. Do we still use the phrase alternative school? Is that a bad
7: you
2: connotation?
7: Can. No,
2: is
7: you
2: that
7: can.
2: Some, mm-hmm. a phrase that some
7: sure.
2: people
7: yeah.
2: are familiar with?

0: everyone else. And then I started to observe that our kids really need a trade. Most of our students will never go on to metro or to high school or to college.
1: Right.
0: They're not going to because of reading, lots of different things. Mm-hmm. But what are they going to do with their lives? They would graduate, then they just go home and do what they did before. So I decided to come up with a vocational program. And that, so this year, we're so happy we're having four. We have a construction program where they can actually learn to make something. Whatever they make, last year we made a ramp. We give it back to a disabled person in the community. So they're not only learning a trade, they're learning to give back. We have culinary, which they're learning how to cook. They can get a certification that they could go be a chef, or not a chef, a sous chef, or in the lines, or something, to work in that. Then we have CNA, and we have had, I think, seven students graduate with their CNAs with state certification. Now, you take our kids, never have had that chance before. Now they have a shot. And then we're adding welding this year, because welding is really important. So just think about, I get goosebumps, because do you think of these kids coming in with no hope? I always, every year I teach a class, and I always ask the kids when they walk in, what is your level of hope? And it's like 5%, 5 or 7%.
1: Mm-hmm.
0: When they leave, it's 90. Mm-hmm. All that I want is these kids to have hope. So if they know that they can learn a trade, my vision is when you graduate high school, you walk across the stage, you get your high school diploma, you get a certification in a trade, and Monday you start work. Now, that can change a student's life, it can change a family's life, and that's how you change a community. But it takes one at a time to do that, and a lot of work and effort and money to make sure they have that. But the vocational program has been great.
1: There are a lot of parents of kids in public schools listening and going, that sounds like a great timeline for my kid. And by the way, that's available there as well. But the school year is underway now at the Omaha Street School. Yep. About how many students are in the school? Is this just high school age, middle through high school?
0: Just high school.
1: Okay.
0: And we will only accept up to like 38 students.
1: Okay.
0: It's very small because our class sizes have to be very small because of how they learn. So we have like 5 or 6 in a class, and we will not take more than that. If we would ever grow, the vision would be to start satellites, maybe another one in North Omaha, another one in South Omaha. And I'm really finding that if we had one just a little bit west, like of 72nd, we could fill that because, like you said, sometimes I get very upset. People think, oh, your kids are so bad, and I don't know how you can stand it. Just go to any school. I don't care if it's North, West, South, wherever it is.
1: All the schools.
0: They are all dealing with the very same things. Some of them just dress up better. They look nicer. They have parents that can kind of get them out of trouble more, that can lead them a little. But the exact same problems that we have are there. We are, but you're right, we're facing them head on because that's who we get.
1: There, throughout the school year, you're starting here with 38.
0: Yep.
1: You said there might be some that end up not being there at the end of the school year. There might be a few who suddenly join the ranks there
0: and
1: throughout the year.
0: It's rotating. Mm-hmm. Like the last 6 weeks or so, we don't take new students. But yeah, we just re-bring them in whenever we can.
1: Mm-hmm.
0: I will have to say, if we get them to be a senior with their credits, we graduate 100%. So and that's amazing because we make sure they graduate. And it, I mean, it's sometimes you go, oh boy, because there's no other help. Mm-hmm. The parents not helping get them through, but we make sure we walk them through because we understand how important it is. And I think that success rate for us is amazing.
1: I think there are probably a lot of listeners wondering, like, is she about to ask us for money? How is it that the Omaha Street School is funded? Is there a way that the community can help out? Because it's in everyone's best interest have this work. So how does the funding work?
0: The funding is tricky. I raise our budget's $1.2 million a year, and I have to raise it all because we do not get any state or federal government money because we are faith-based. So we get through grants, individual donations, businesses, and that. So anybody can donate. We would love that because you're not just investing. You're really investing in people. And if you believe in our young people in North Omaha, and people always say we want North Omaha to change, then invest in these kids by sending them to school. And that takes money because we have to. It costs more to educate a student at the street school because it's so individualized. Secondly, money is always an important thing. And I would say the next most important thing is food. If you can donate, every morning I show up at school and I have breakfast for the kids. And that has to be funded. And so we have to do things that can have them. We don't have a stove or an oven there. It's such an old building. So we have microwave, you know, freezer and stuff. But I make sure they have breakfast in the morning. So if anybody wanted to donate, I have a list of breakfast foods,

0: That would take a wonderful thing off our budget. We also provide hot lunch every day for the students, and that's all volunteer. Because, again, we don't have a stove or an oven to do it. So groups come in, and they bring food in for 45 people, 35 or 40 kids and adults. And if anybody wants to volunteer to do that, that's amazing. There's ways you can give back. We need volunteers in the classroom, people that can help with reading. People can do that. But I would say financially, if they could just, money is always important, but secondly, food and then volunteering would be great.
1: Before we invite people to learn more about giving to the Omaha mm-hmm. Street School, let's address this because, you know, if you drop that faith component mm-hmm. here, you're probably eligible for state and federal yep. aid and you would have more money than you know what to do
0: That's
1: with.
0: That's right.
1: But you've chosen to continue mm-hmm. with faith being a big part of this. Why right. is that so important?
0: Yes, I'm told all. I mean, people always say just drop it, and then if you drop, don't tell. You can keep it inside, but don't tell people. Mm-hmm. And I'm thinking, no, I'm not going to. I'm not going to do that because it's still important. God created each of these students uniquely. They're there for a reason. They have to know that God loves them. They have to know God has a plan for their life. God is not going to give up on them. That's important to us to know that that is one of the fibers of their life. If they know and they can believe that God loves them and could help them, I'm not going to give that up. And that's just one of our three. It's like a three-legged stool: academics, vocational, and faith. And I think the faith part is so important because that's what gives them their hope. And I don't know, but anyone listening or even with us talking now, without hope, I sometimes I'm almost in tears because I think, how would I get up in the morning, or why would I even go to school, or why would I exist if there's no hope? I mean, I was fortunate to not have, I was able to live in a house that had hope. I raised my kids in a house that had hope, but without hope, it is hard, and I'm not going to give that up.
1: If this is a mission that appeals to you and you can assist with, mm-hmm. whether it's food, money, both, mm-hmm. how can people donate? How can they give?
0: They can go to our website, which is omahastreetschool.org. Or they can, they can call me direct. A lot of people just call me. They want more information. I'm not afraid to give the number out. You can call direct. My name is Linda Reimer. My number is 402-598-1438. And just call and have a conversation. I would invite you, if you're really interested, too, in learning more, come and visit. I will tell you, I started at the street school volunteering 3 hours a week, one day a week. That's what I was going to do, answering phones. Well, then the kids came in, you fall in love with kids, and I have a marketing background, so I started with marketing. I'm telling you, if you come to the school, you'll see the vision of what we're doing. You'll see the kids, you'll fall in love with our program. So if you want to visit, we would love to give you a tour.
1: 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Linda Reimer is their executive director. And again, reach her directly and
0: yep.
1: learn about donating. 402-598-1438.
0: Yep.
1: 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That will probably get back to me
0: yes,
1: pretty quickly,
0: okay, yeah.
1: and I will set you up with all the contact information. Linda Reimer, it's been so nice talking with you about this.
0: No, it's been great. Thank you.
1: Thank you. Thank you for what you're doing for these kids and our community, and thank you for telling us about it on Community Matters.
0: Yep, thank you.
1: 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You'll find them online at habitatomaha.org. Haley Turner, welcome to the show. Good to have you here.
2: Hello, thank you for having me.
1: Happy
2: to be here this morning.
1: Absolutely. There's so many things we can talk about here with Habitat for Humanity, and we will, but we got the 20th annual Brouhaha coming up. People know about the event. Maybe they don't know. This is something that you guys put on. Tell me about the event this year.
2: Yeah, we're super excited to be hosting our 20th annual Brouhaha with Habitat for Humanity. It's our biggest annual fundraiser of the year. This year we are hosting on September 11th from 5 to 8:30 at the Heartwood Park in Heartwood Preserve.
1: It's a beautiful venue. Boys Town property there up 144th and Dodge. So what happens at Brouhaha for those who have not been there?
2: Yeah, so guests can come enjoy unlimited tastings from about 80 local breweries and eateries. We also have live music this year with the Neon Kings, along with some DJ. And honestly, your ticket is making an impact. So coming out and supporting this event, all of the funds are going back to Habitat and local families. And you get to eat, have great drinks, and be around community members.
1: Do people need to buy a ticket in advance or just show up at the event?
2: You know, we love our advance ticket holders. 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
1: All right. And for those who have not maybe been to the fairly new Heartwood Preserve area, it's a really cool outdoor venue, and it's going to be just perfect for this. Lots of places to park around there, so hopefully that won't be a problem for anybody. And tickets are available on the website, I'm guessing, habitatomaha.org?
2: Yes. Yep. And our general admission ticket is $75. It includes the unlimited food and beer tastings along with a souvenir glass. And you can up the ante and get a VIP ticket for $150. And that's going to be a private space with some elevated food and beverage options within the event itself. But this event also welcomes designated drivers. We have lots of options from our breweries of non-alcoholic beverages, along with dietary options. So we've got gluten-free, vegan, vegetarian all throughout the event.
1: Talking here with Haley Turner, Habitat for Humanity of Omaha. And for those who are attending this event and realizing that this is, as you said, the main fundraiser for Habitat for Humanity of Omaha, let's talk about all the things that you guys do, and not just from a standpoint of just, you know, driving nails into boards, but also the lobbying and the impact you're trying to have for affordable housing in our community.
2: Yeah, so Habitat serves five different county areas, actually Douglas, Burt, Cass. In those, yes, we are building homes, but we're also building advocacy for true policy change of building codes, housing restrictions. We're trying to make a fundamental impact to make housing home ownership easier for our community members.
1: So when people buy a ticket for this event, that's the kind of impact that you can have here in Omaha. Of course, there's so many other things that Habitat does. Tell me about some of the other things that people maybe aren't aware of that Habitat does in our community throughout the year.
2: Yeah, so throughout the year, obviously, we help people through our home journey program and becoming homeownership ready so they can purchase these homes. But we also offer TODD clinics. These are transfers of deed on death clinics. This helps make sure that your property, once, you know, life moves on for you, is in a secure place for the next generation. Anyone can come to our TOD clinics and get benefits from that. We also help with will and estate planning. And, you know, volunteerism, too, is a big impact throughout Habitat, and this is the foundation. And so we welcome people to come and, you know, work with us, alongside us. That service, too, is, you know, good for the community and the impact that we're trying to make as well.
1: The 20th annual Brouhaha, Friday, September 11th at Heartwood Preserve. Tickets available at habitatomaha.org. Haley, I'd be remiss. Obviously, people hear the date of the event, and we realize the significance every year for the rest of our lives. But this year, it's the 25th anniversary of September 11, 2001, and the attacks against our nation. So this is something that is going to have some significance at your event as well, right?
2: It will, yes. And we were thoughtful to this date in remembrance. We actually are spotlighting with 50 Mile March, another nonprofit in our community, to highlight those who have served, along with first responder organizations as well are invited to this. We've given out free tickets through those associations, but they'll also be present at the event. And then to also just take a moment of patriotism, we've got a 60 by 100-foot flag from Patriot Crane and Rigging that will be up at the Heartwood Preserve, weather permitting, just to, you know, bring that remembrance to the day.
1: All the details at habitatomaha.org, and thank you for partnering with our friends at the 50 Mile March. What they do is absolutely incredible, and I know they appreciate the link with this fun event, the 20th annual Brouhaha. Tickets at habitatomaha.org. It is coming up on Friday, September 11th from 5 to 8:30 at Heartwood Park at Heartwood Preserve, the Boys Town property there off 144th and Dodge that has been redeveloped by Noddle Companies. It's a beautiful event. Get all the tickets and all the information at HabitatOmaha.org. Been talking here with the Development Officer for Corporate Giving for Habitat for Humanity of Omaha, Haley Turner. Thank you so much for providing this event and all the things that Habitat does for our community throughout the year. And thank you for telling us about it on Community Matters.
2: Thanks so much, Scott.
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4: Fighting back. I'm Paul Stevens, Fox News. Canada now vowing retaliation against a new round of 50% tariffs from the Trump White House. This after talks collapsed late yesterday.
5: President Donald Trump's import taxes will hit about 5% of what Canada ships to the United States every year. Now, that includes products that range from hockey sticks to tongue depressors. The countries sold each other $880 billion worth of goods and services last year. The tariffs were initially supposed to kick in at 12:01 a.m. Wednesday, but President Trump extended the deadline for 3 days to allow talks to continue, but the two countries still could not reach an agreement in time.
4: And that's Fox's Marianne Rafferty. Canadian Prime Minister Mark Carney blaming unfair last-minute changes to D.C.'s proposed terms. He says Canada will match the tariffs. President Trump heading to South Carolina, pushing for Republican Senate candidate Darlene Graham, the sister of the late Lindsey Graham.
6: Republicans in the Palmetto State, including the state's former Governor Nikki Haley, have raised concerns about Graham's readiness after she admitted at a debate this week that she wasn't well-versed on national security. President Trump has dismissed her response, saying she was only giving an honest answer. He wants voters to focus on what he says is at stake.
7: If we lose, you're going to lose your border. You're going to lose your tax cuts.
6: Meantime, Vice President J.D. Vance was in his hometown of Middletown, Ohio, trying to sharpen the administration's message on the economy.
4: Fox's Madeline Rivera in D.C. IndyCar making history this weekend with the inaugural Freedom 250 Grand Prix in Washington, D.C. The 250-mile race will send 25 drivers around a 1.7-mile street course, with the track running past landmarks, including the Washington Monument and the National Air and Space Museum. Championship leader Alex Palau headlines the field. The race, 1 p.m. on Fox. 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
10: Hello and welcome to the show. I'm your host, Pat Campbell. We've got a fascinating program for you today. Our guest today says that there is a youth molecule in the human body, and he says this molecule of youth happens to be concentrated in our skin, hair, eyes, and joints. He says this substance not only dramatically influences our appearance, in other words, how young or how healthy we look, but more importantly, our physical strength, our flexibility, and mobility. This is our ability to do things, lift things, get around, be physical. Today, we're going to learn more about this once mysterious substance and how new breakthroughs are allowing us to get it back and keep it as we get older. All right, Bill Sardi is here. Bill is an author. He's traveled around the world in search of information about hyaluronic acid, or HA, as it's sometimes referred to. He's back from his recent trip to a small village in Japan, where people maintain high levels of HA and are famous for their ability to defy the aging process. Bill, welcome to the program.
11: Great to be with you, Pat, and all your statements to introduce the show today are certainly not overstatements. After years of people using oral hyaluronic acid supplements, well, of course, we're going to give your audience a report today, an update, and an improvement, how things are going, as thousands of people have discovered how this supports in particular their joints, but also their skin and their eyes and, of course, their hair and so on. These are the areas where the body actually is highly concentrated in HA. But I want to tell all your listeners to please stay tuned, because there's going to be an offer today from Purity Products, no strings attached. This is an offer from a reputable company that's been in business for years. Just for $5, there's no strings attached. You get to try a bottle of this wonderful new product and make your life simple, make your supplement regimen simple, and save a little money along the way.
10: Now, you say there's a youth molecule in the human body, and that it holds the key to the visible signs of aging. Now, you've written about this. You've traveled to Japan to do the research. So tell me about it. What exactly is this molecule you're talking about?
11: Pat, it's amazing that most people don't know this word, hyaluronic acid. And, of course, it's made. It's all over our body. It's in our skin. It's an all-natural molecule. We can get it orally, replace it in our body. But more so, we've learned that the little bit that we can get as a dietary supplement can trigger your body to make more. And of course, why do we need more? Well, when we're young, we're loaded with this stuff. When we're babies, we have what we call baby fat. It's really baby HA. It makes, as babies fall down and get cuts and scrapes, you notice they never really get any lifelong scars from that because they have lots of HA on board, hyaluronic acid. And to make this easy to understand for the audience, I think we can all appreciate that women have smoother skin and thicker hair and so on. All of that is because estrogen sends a signal to make more HA, and that's why the girls have more limber, flexible joints. They can get in a kind of a lotus posture kind of that men can't get into. They certainly have all of those advantages, and it's because the estrogen sends a signal to make more HA. Now, women have more HA to lose than men do, and you see the skin shriveling up, the joints and so on, as women age. But there's a way to get it back, and of course, Purity Products for years now has been talking about HA, and they have a new formula just for the joints, HA joint formula, and it's so important today because I think everyone's confused. An article in the New York Times says consumers are confused what to do to support their joints, so people are looking for alternatives. We need cushioning in between the joints, the bones in our joints. When a doctor looks at an X-ray, all he's doing is measuring the space between the two bones there in the knee. So it's about a quarter of an inch space. Without that cushioning, you've got bone rubbing on bone. That's what HA is. It's the jello or the cushioning agent in between our bones. We lose it either due to wear and tear or age, and so we start getting problems. The more that we find pain relief, the more pain relievers we use, the more we're going to use these joints, and then we're going to wear out more bone. And they've noticed this. People who chronically use pain relievers are going to have more bone wear. So what you need is the actual cushioning back there to lubricate the joint, and that's what HA does. That's what HA is. The doctors call it synovial fluid. They actually inject this into joints. Orthopedists do. Dermatologists inject it into the skin. Eye doctors use it as a lubricant during eye surgery. So it's nothing foreign to modern medicine, but it may be new to you as a listener there, and you have never heard about HA before. Well, you need to learn about it. It's a wonderful molecule. It's all natural, and you can get it as a dietary supplement. Purity Products was the first to introduce it. Now, it's a great big long molecule, Pat, that's 6 million Daltons in molecular weight. Think of 6 million paper clips put together. It's big. You can't absorb it, and Purity found a way to knock it down so that it's only about 1,500 to 3,000. That means that you can absorb this orally. We actually proved that in studies conducted at a laboratory right there in Florida, and we're going to tell you more about that, but we proved that it's orally absorbed. Most doctors are told that oral HA cannot be absorbed. That's true if it's the regular HA. It's got to be knocked down in molecular weight. And more important, it needs some other antioxidants to be added with it. We're going to talk about one here in just a moment. But Purity Products is introducing this all-new joint formula for people that are searching for alternatives for their joint health. And, of course, this isn't a drug. It's a dietary supplement meant to of course, support healthy joint health as we think of it.
10: If you're just tuning in, we're talking with Bill Sardi about hyaluronic acid, or HA. Now, Bill, you said recently that the HA revolution is underway. More and more people are using it. Tell us why HA is such a breakthrough, and what exactly can it do for people?
11: I think the brick and the mortar analogy is probably the best for everybody to understand it. There are bricks in our body, the cells. There's mortar in between. And the mortar is the collagen. Now, within the collagen, not the collagen itself, vitamin C makes collagen. But within that collagen, there's a moisturizing agent that looks like Jell-O. Now, everyone knows you put some Jell-O in the refrigerator and the water separates out after a time. And that's what's happening in our body. We're losing the water-holding molecule, HA. The body is 72% water. And as we lose this, the connective tissue that connects all of our cells, that connects all of everything that we have, begins to lose its water. It separates out, and then we begin to lose the substance, the scaffolding, the support structure that holds our body together. And, of course, we begin to wrinkle. We shrivel up. We lose an inch in our height. We see the brain shrivels up and the eye and so on. All of these things occur with age, and, you know, Ponce de Leon was looking for a youth molecule, and he wanted to find it in, of course, the fountain of youth, the water. He was looking for a water fountain. The body needs water, but it has to hold it. And, of course, I want everyone to think of having something like a Jell-O type of a water balloon filled with Jell-O or one filled with water. Which one do you want? You want the one filled with Jell-O. Because it's still firm, but soft and cushiony. And that's the way our bodies are when we're young babies. Or even a pregnant woman is loaded with this, which is an example of the how the HA is made more so at certain times of our life. But as age goes on, we're going to lose it. We're going to see the wrinkles, the thinning hair. We're going to see our joints lose their flexibility. We're just telling people that after thousands of people have tried this, if you're taking glucosamine supplements, it took 13 years for doctors to adopt glucosamine sulfate. It's a regular dietary supplement now in drugstores, health food stores. People ask me, well, why hasn't my doctor told me about hyaluronic acid? Well, it took 13 years for glucosamine. It'll be on the front page of Time magazine. It's just going to take time. And it'll get there because patients are going to take this to their doctors and point it out as they did glucosamine. The revolution starts with patients and people that have issues and want to have healthy joints and skin and hair and eyes and want to see some of these useful levels of HA restored in their body.
10: Now, Bill, you've written a great deal about the role of hyaluronic acid in the body's connective tissues. How does HA work in the joints and the connective tissues?
11: It's a natural cushioning agent. And, Pat, we're talking to about between the bones. It also surrounds the nerves. There's a sciatic nerve. There's an ulnar nerve. There's a carpal tunnel nerve. All of these are going to need the special cushioning that HA can give them. There are people that tell us this stuff works. Here's Ernie writing to me, who's actually teaches and plays golf in Dover, Delaware. He found this Purity joint formula, and we're telling you it worked miracles for him. Why? Because Purity has not only taken the HA, but they've taken a brand new substance called Hydrox that's taken from olives. Now, Pat, you notice you can put a bowl of olives on your table and a year later come back. And except for a little bit of shrinkage due to just a loss of moisture, they're very stable. They're still there. They didn't shrivel up and waste away due to fungal contamination. So there's something very strong in olives. We've known it for a long time. Dr. Roberto Crea, an Italian researcher who's now here in this country, doing some research on hydroxytyrosol extracted from olives and found out that it does some of the same things that the molecules do that trigger, like estrogen does, the production of HA. So we began to think, why don't we combine this wonderful, strong antioxidant from olives into Purity's new HA joint formula? You know, we're getting results like we've never seen before. This is why Bill writes to us this year saying, I'm taking HA for my knees. It's done wonders for my joints. So we get these letters from people. They're unsolicited. You see, this is the kind of thing we hear. And, of course, they're astounded with this. They just can't believe it. Here's someone writing to me. This is Dr. Cal Lee saying, he looks like a man that's 30 years younger, and he says people can't even believe his level of fitness and youthful appearance. And he says, I tell you to tell him, it's just the HA formula. And, of course, he sent us pictures on the Internet how fit he looks for his age. And you're going to look a little younger because when you were young, you had a lot of this. 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
10: Now, Bill, you visited this village in Japan, Yuzuri Hari, or as they call it, the Village of Long Life. Now, I understand that the people had unusually high HA levels in this village. What did you find when you met the people? Is it genetic? Is it dietary? What did you see?
11: Well, I went there again for the second time with translators, photographers, and it was easy to understand without studies, even though the town doctor there, Dr. Komori, has identified hyaluronic acid is the very reason why these people in Yuzuri Hara exhibit such youthfulness. And by the way, they have a lady there in her 90s without any aging spots in her skin, perfect skin, no wrinkles whatsoever. People living into their 80s and 90s look a lot younger, and it all became clear when we were there. Now, they grow a lot of their own vegetables and foods right there near their homes. And they have a lot of fresh foods, and sometimes they have a little extra, so they come down to the vegetable market and bring their goods there to be sold. So we were there taking pictures and interviewing people when 83-year-old Mr. Ishii came driving in on his motorcycle to deliver his vegetables to the fruit market. Pat, where do we have in the United States 83-year-olds driving their motorcycle down to the vegetable market? We don't have it. We followed him to his home where he was up on a 30-foot ladder trimming a tree. He works in the fields about 4 to 6 hours a day. And he introduced us to his neighbor who was 90 years old without a wrinkle on his face. Neither of them use reading glasses. And, of course, he works about 6 to 8 hours out in the fields every day. This was remarkable. I almost felt, Pat, I was in some sort of a place where the dinosaurs are still living or something. It was so remarkable. These people just exhibit a youthfulness, a flexibility in their joints, certainly a healthfulness that we just don't see everywhere else. In fact, it was so remarkable that the Emperor of Japan actually has visited this village. Pictures were taken there. You could see them all over the village there as they had posted them. So this had stood out, and of course, Connie Chung, ABC News 2020, had gone to visit there in the year 2000. This was originally on television. You could see the actual pictures for yourself. But the HA revolution has come here, Pat. And of course, we've had 3 years of use of HA. But we could lose people in the science. So they want to know, what's real? Is this for real? Well, it's real for Tom, who writes to us, a pharmacist now from Santa Cruz, California, 70 years of age, participating in the Hawaii Ironman contest in Kona, Hawaii, this past year. 70 years old, he said this new HA formula for the joints did a great job. Now, certainly a pharmacist would know. Here's John writing to me and saying, you know, at age 55, boy, when I tried HA, I'm now back to playing full court basketball with the 20-year-olds, and I've even begun to jog again. These are the kinds of reports that we hear.
10: Let me ask you a question here. You mentioned glucosamine, and there's another one out there that's pretty popular, MSM. How does this HA stack up against those other ones? The other ones, you have to take them for a while before you even see any results.
11: You do. And most of these are very positive dietary supplements. They certainly have lots of benefits. Glucosamine takes quite a while to kick in. MSM is a wonderful sulfur compound. And again, it's an anti-inflammatory, as are many things like fish oil. And so these are all wonderful, but they're not dealing with the origin of the problem. The origin of the problem is the loss of cushioning in the joint. And if we can just replace this, if we can find a way to get that cushioning back, that's what we call youthfulness. That's what we had when we were young. Here's David writing to me from New York, 25 years, looking for something that would help support his lower back. And, of course, he said, I can't believe it now. He says, I can't thank you enough for this product. People have tried all the alternatives. They've searched everywhere else, Pat, and they haven't heard of hyaluronic acid.
10: Now, the reorder rates on HA sort of tell me that things are phenomenal. The product works. The study shows how. But what are the customers saying? What are they telling you, candidly? What are they saying to Bill Sardi?
11: If the horses come back to the trough, there must be good water there. It's amazing to me how people say, just keep sending this. It's wonderful. It changed my life. Here's Lorraine saying, I can't believe it, but I'm able to run. I love it. Run 5 miles a day. My skin, nails are great. Telling everybody about it. These are online. You can go see some of these comments. Purity Products has it online where people just log in and tell you. These aren't edited in any way. Here's Brent writing, says, no one at Purity Products made an outlandish claim about HA joint formula, but 3 days after I started taking it, I noticed the difference. This stuff really worked. It's your own personal discovery. 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You call that number. They're going to send you a bottle, a full month supply, and you can do it without any risk. 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Like the people who've written in and said all these wonderful things. Here's Harold, 85th year, he says, I'm in. 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Here's Jasmine saying, my face looks moist and youthful, and I'm getting people asking me about it. What am I taking? 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
11: It's a capsule. 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It works wonders. I don't know how I can convince your audience of this, Pat, but to read these wonderful letters, tell them that this works. It worked for my dog. It's worked for my mother-in-law. It worked for my brother. These are real stories from real people who tell us that it worked for them. And I know people want to know there's good science behind it. I went all over the world. I went to Japan. I called researchers in laboratories all over the world to write a whole book, get hundreds of references before we began to realize even that HA was safe to use, effective. It's really a wonderful dietary supplement. You haven't heard about it yet, but you will. 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
11: Well, certainly when we look in the mirror, when we see, well, let's say we're twin brothers, if we're looking, one of us ages faster than the other, how do we know that? And we're looking at our hair, we're looking at our skin, how smooth it is. You're losing HA. That's what your body's telling you. How do you get it back? Just think, there is a way. And Purity Products, taking all the risk out, all of the issues about you coming up with the dollars and everything, they just want you to try it because we're talking about replacing an all-natural molecule in your body. You can take this. Thousands have. And so they've pioneered the way. You need to be added to the list. If you're taking glucosamine, well, try HA. And you're going to find the kind of results that we're talking about here on the air. And you can do it without any risk. All you're going to do is help Purity Products with a little bit of the cost. And you are going to get a bottle of this new HA joint formula with this new hydrox molecule as well into it to help trigger your body to make more HA. Losing HA and aging are equivalent to the same thing. How do you get it back? How do you get this wonderful youth molecule? There certainly is one. Ponce de Leon was right, the fountain of youth. The body is 72% water, but it needs to be held into a cushioning gel. No, this isn't going to cause water retention. No, it doesn't increase any kind of problems like that. It's all natural. You had a lot more of it when you were young. You just need to get a little bit of it back. I know the more, Pat, that I say good about this, people find it unbelievable.
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6: 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One of my favorite guests is on the line. We've got Chris Killam, also known as the Medicine Hunter, standing by now. CNN calls Chris the Indiana Jones of natural medicine because he's, well, constantly scouring the globe, searching for natural remedies. You may have seen Chris on the Dr. Oz show, or maybe on PBS or CBS, and also on Fox News, where he does a health segment. He's been featured in the New York Times and also on ABC's 2020. Anyway, Chris is joining us today to discuss not one, but three of the hottest nutritional ingredients out there on the market today. Even better, he's teamed up with Purity today to give away a complimentary bottle to everyone out there in the listening audience. So do not, I repeat, do not change that dial. But first, a quick introduction. Chris Killam is an author and an educator. He's written 14 books. He's conducted research in over 30 countries. Again, he's been on with Oprah and Friends and Dr. Oz. Chris, welcome back to the show.
7: Thank you so much. It's always a pleasure to have a great conversation with you.
6: Now, most of us are super busy these days. We want to stay healthy, but quite frankly, it can be daunting, you know, with all the different supplements out there. Now, Chris, you've traveled all over the world learning about different natural remedies. So you really know which ingredients to look for. So tell me this, besides a good multivitamin and some fish oil, maybe a few other things, go into the three super hot nutrients you've been so jazzed about lately.
7: Well, I'm happy to do that. The three super nutrients, as we like to say, are a green tea extract, a turmeric extract called curcumin, and an extract from red wine called resveratrol. And apropos of what you said about my traveling around the world, I've extensively investigated these in their host countries. So I've been in the green tea plantations of China and India and worked with top researchers of this ingredient in those countries. With turmeric, I've been deeply involved with turmeric researchers in India and seen all of that. And with resveratrol, I've worked with scientists in Europe and also in California and Chile and South Africa, all of which are major red wine producing areas. So I've had the opportunity to investigate these things in the field, meet with the top scientists, and my conclusion is that green tea, curcumin from turmeric root, and resveratrol from red wine are remarkable health-enhancing agents that everybody can benefit from in a very, very substantial way.
6: Now, Chris, let's talk about these big three. And it's interesting that they're all found in our diet and all are considered superfoods. The green tea, the curcumin, the resveratrol. Why did you want to combine the three? There's always a method to your madness, if I can say it that way, because you combine these things together. You call it a real game changer.
7: Well, you know, when I look at these, there actually isn't a reason to put them all in separate products. They do go very well together. As you said, they're all food derived. So it's kind of like you can make a salad if you choose out of many vegetables. You don't just have to have a bowl of lettuce or a bowl of cucumbers. And while that's a little bit simplistic, the fact is that all of these are very, very rich in groups of protective compounds that are both antioxidant, so they actually protect our organ systems, so they maintain a healthy inflammatory status in the body. And this is really a big breakthrough. I also like the idea that people can get a concentrated supplement of green tea extract, curcumin extract, and resveratrol in one product with truly meaningful amounts of each one, and not have to go out and basically buy a shopping cart full of stuff.
6: Now, let's dive into the headlines and the research, especially on this green tea, because it's absolutely amazing. I know in Asia they've been using it for thousands of years for healthy aging, but what are you seeing recently in the press? I know you told me the Nutrition Research Journal in its July 2012 issue revealed that green tea significantly increased plasma antioxidant activity and whole blood glutathione. Can you recap some of these headlines and tell me why you're such a green tea advocate?
7: Okay. What you just said about increasing plasma antioxidant activity is really critical. There are many antioxidants that people consume that don't actually wind up in the body, or they don't wind up in the body in any significant amounts. The green tea antioxidants, which we know are among the most highly beneficial antioxidants in the entire world, are very well absorbed. They improve plasma antioxidant activity. That is the blood concentration of antioxidants. So what happens is you get this great concentration of antioxidant substances, which are protective compounds floating around in the body and protecting the cells of your body, your organs, every part of your body from premature destruction due to exposure to environmental pollutants and things in the diet. With regard to the whole blood glutathione, when we take in the right antioxidants, and not all antioxidant compounds are the right antioxidants, our bodies produce more of its own super protective compound called glutathione. So you take in the green tea extract, you build the antioxidant activity in your blood, and you also cause your body to produce this enormously beneficial, very well studied, very powerful protective substance called glutathione. So it is remarkable. This isn't something that most high antioxidant foods or supplement ingredients do, but it does happen with a concentrated, properly made green tea extract.
6: All right, let's switch gears and talk about this curcumin, which is number two on your list. And by the way, these three ingredients are all found in the new green tea combo formula. We're going to be offering a free bottle in a few minutes, but talk to me about the curcumin, which is spelled C-U-R-C-U-M-I-N. Now, most people haven't heard of it, but scientists and researchers know it's one of the most powerful superfoods on the planet. It can positively influence our DNA, maintain joint comfort, healthy inflammation, and more. Can you share some of the incredible headlines on curcumin and tell us why you use this? And we talked about this off air a few minutes ago, this patented curcumin with greater absorption.
7: Okay. Well, first of all, I think while people might not know the term curcumin, they may well know turmeric root, which is a yellow spice, and it shows up in curries, and it's part of the 5,000-year-old Indian Ayurvedic system of medicine. I've been studying turmeric and its derivative curcumin since the 1970s, and I'll say this right off the bat, that there are almost no plant materials in the world as extensively studied as this. A couple of thousand studies can be found in the scientific and medical literature. We know that curcumin is powerfully antioxidant. We know that it has a remarkable capacity to protect the liver, and the liver is our primary detoxifying organ. It greatly enhances joint health. So if people are experiencing joint discomfort due to overuse, this really helps to relieve that. And it's also what we call cardioprotective. It helps to protect the heart. It helps to maintain normal, healthy cholesterol. And one last thing that is really kind of astounding is that curcumin actually causes your body to produce what are called neuroprotective factors in the brain. So it causes your body to produce these agents in the brain that protect the actual tissue of the nerves and the brain itself. There's almost nothing else that we know of that does this. Specifically, the curcumin that you mentioned offers about 7 times the absorption of other curcumin. So when you take 250 milligrams of this stuff, you get about 7 times the activity that you would if you took, say, a comparable amount of another curcumin extract. So this, in my opinion, is one of the most life-enhancing, protective, totally beneficial substances on Earth, and it has just decades of scientific and medical studies to back it up.
6: Now, Chris, I know that we talked already about the green tea in the curcumin in your new green tea formula, which Purity is giving away for free today. But first, tell me about the third nutrient on the list, the resveratrol, which is super hot right now. Share with us some of the headlines and the science behind resveratrol. I know the French love it, but why is it on your short list?
7: Well, resveratrol is one of those remarkable compounds that I just sort of shake my head at how many different things it does. It is found in grapes, in wine grapes. It also shows up in cranberries. What we know about resveratrol is that, like green tea and also like curcumin extract, it's profoundly antioxidant. But more than that, it shows significant properties. When you look at some of the things in the body that happen during aging as a result of fat accumulation in tissue and insulin sensitivity, resveratrol helps to protect against those things. It's a powerful immune regulator. And you know, our immune system is responsible for keeping us healthy. It is remarkably beneficial for the heart, and this is why it's considered one of the keys to the so-called French paradox. You know, the French drink a lot of red wine, they eat a lot of cheese, they smoke cigarettes, and they stay slim and they have good cardiovascular health, which just seems completely unfair. But resveratrol appears to be key in that. And additionally, there is a brain benefit like there is with the curcumin with blood flow to the brain. So when you take resveratrol, you get brain blood flow. This means you get more oxygen to the tissues of the brain. So this is on my short list for all those reasons and for about a dozen more that would just plain take too long to explain.
6: All right, again, we're talking with Chris Killam, also known as the Indiana Jones of natural medicine, sometimes called the medicine hunter as well. Chris, let's laser in on how this wonderful formula that you created in conjunction with Purity Products. I know that Purity's been in business now for, what is it, over 20 years. They've got a top rating from the Better Business Bureau, and people can get a complimentary bottle of this green tea CR today. We'll give that number out in a few minutes. But first, Chris, before we tell our listeners how they can get their very own complimentary bottle of green tea CR, tell me this. If you wanted to buy this green tea plus the patented curcumin plus the resveratrol, I mean, you spend close to probably at least $75 for all three bottles in the store. And yet today, Purity Products is giving away a free bottle. How are they able to do this?
7: Well, you can consider it kind of a smart bet. And what I mean by that, first of all, Purity's big, but they're also very strategic. They know that if a person who's listening will pick up the phone, call in and get their free bottle, and it really is free, as in it doesn't cost you money, if that person will try the product, take it as recommended, they're going to feel it. And when they feel it, they're going to say, gee, I want

0: 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Okay, Chris, talk about some of the headlines just on the green tea that we didn't get to yet. I understand that dieters just love green tea because it supports healthy fat metabolism. Is that right? And what does the research say about green tea when it comes to weight management?
1: Well, this is one of the especially wonderful things about green tea. We know that green tea has thermogenic properties. That is, it has heat-generating properties in the body, so it actually causes your body to burn more calories. So when you eat a meal, you're going to burn more calories from that meal as a result of taking a good, well-made, concentrated green tea extract. In addition, it has specific fat oxidation properties. It actually burns fat. I'm not suggesting that you're going to lose 20 pounds in a week, but I am saying that this is going to help your body to metabolize fat more efficiently. Over time, taking a green tea extract can help you to have a better fat to lean muscle ratio. So from a weight control standpoint, this is very good news. Additionally, green tea helps to stabilize blood glucose or blood sugar. And unstable blood sugar is one of the contributing factors to increased weight. So by stabilizing blood sugar, you have an effect on weight control and weight management. So it's really quite remarkable stuff. You need enough of it. We've got enough of it in green TCR. It has to be the right extract. We've got the right extract. But the science is there for healthy weight management.
0: All right. Now, Chris, you say that with Purity's formula, it provides you with about 3 cups worth of green tea in each 2-capsule serving. So you get all of the green tea's concentrated benefits for energy, for heart health, for alertness in just 2 caps. Plus, you get the curcumin and the resveratrol, too. So it's easy. You call it your daily shortcut to better health. Explain this idea of a healthy shortcut and explain some of the top benefits as well.
1: Well, I mean, you could, for example, drink 3 cups of good concentrated green tea each day, eat at least 1 really rich curry made with a lot of turmeric root, and drink a couple of glasses of red wine. You could do that every day. Most people will not do that every day, but they still might want the benefits of 3 of the biggest superstar protective health-enhancing nutrients on the entire planet. So when I call this a daily shortcut, I'm simply saying that you can get in a capsule, in a good capsule, what you'd otherwise have to get by drinking a few cups of tea, eating at least 1 large, you know, turmeric-laden curry every day, and drinking a couple of glasses of concentrated red wine.
0: Again, we're talking with Chris Killam, the medicine hunter. Now, in this new green TCR formula from Purity, it's really about the research. Share with us some of your favorite studies and the headlines on the curcumin that we didn't get to yet. I know this is one of your favorite ingredients for joint comfort and even for brain health.
1: Well, I especially like the liver protective, heart protective, and joint modifying properties of this stuff. The liver is our greatest detoxifying organ, and we know that we're constantly bombarded by toxins in the environment. In fact, blood studies show that newborn babies contain 200 industrial pollutants in their blood at the time of birth. So we need a functioning, super healthy, very strong liver. We might not think about our livers that much, but we need that. Mm-hmm. And we know that curcumin protects the liver.

0: It keeps it strong. From a cardiac standpoint, it's highly beneficial for the heart. It's very good for maintaining healthy cholesterol and healthy platelet levels. And from a joint standpoint, we have innumerable studies showing overall improvement in joint health and relief and stable inflammatory activity, better joint mobility as a result of taking curcumin. I like the brain protective studies as well. You know, curcumin delivers all this, so I regard it as one of the single most important things that you can put in your body, and I'm very well aware that most people are not going to eat enough raw turmeric root to get the benefits that they should and that they can get from a concentrated curcumin extract.
1: 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Purity knows that once you experience the benefits of Green Tea CR, you're not going to want to miss a day of taking it. 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Call now. All right, back to the show. Chris, I don't want to get too technical here, but these antioxidants in green tea are classified as polyphenols. And they really are super powerful and well-respected by scientists. But in this Green Tea CR formula, there's more. It's got the green tea, it's got the curcumin, the resveratrol that we talked about, plus grape seed extract, bioflavonoids, vitamin C. Can you talk to me about this array of really super antioxidants and polyphenols that you've put in the formula?
0: Well, yeah, I won't say that we kind of went overkill, but I will say that we really, really developed an efficient, comprehensive program here. Grape seed extract contain a group of highly specialized antioxidant compounds that not only do much of what I've already described, but also enhance the physical integrity of tissue in the blood vessels and the skin. So we put those in there for extra boost in antioxidant activity, but also for a specific type of activity that isn't as much addressed by the green tea, the curcumin, and the resveratrol. The bioflavonoids enhance the overall activity of vitamin C, and vitamin C itself is one of the most important nutrients that we can possibly take in. So I would say that we were very, very thorough. You know, when we went through what could be in this product, we said, you know, what would happen if we put in grape seed extract, bioflavonoids, and vitamin C? We realized that we would have an utterly superior formula. And just to reiterate, I want people to experience dynamic health. I want people to feel great. This formula, the Green Tea CR, will make you feel great. And that's the purpose of it.
1: All right, Chris, I love this Green Tea CR combination formula. And remember, the CR stands for curcumin and resveratrol. I love that with this complimentary bottle today, our listeners can get started for free. That's great value. What would people expect to pay if they bought all of these separately in the store?
0: Well, I think if they bought high-quality products that contain these ingredients, they'd be into it for about $75 or so, possibly even $80.
1: Yeah.
0: So they'd wind up spending appreciably more than they're going to spend on the Green Tea CR formula. And they still wouldn't get the grape seed extract. They still wouldn't get the pine bark extract, the bioflavonoids, or the vitamin C.
1: Chris, what kind of results can people expect to see? What can they expect to feel once they start taking this formula?
0: I think that people will feel greater joint mobility and comfort. I think they'll feel more energy because these ingredients also help to stabilize and maintain natural healthy blood sugar control, I think they'll have more sustained energy throughout the day. And I would just suspect that people will have an experience of greater vitality. When you have a more highly functional immune system, you just feel more energy and better overall. It's kind of, you know, like those days when you get up and go, wow, I feel great. This is a wow, I feel great formula.
1: Now, Chris, the green tea CR, let me get this straight. It provides about 3 cups worth of green tea in each 2-capsule serving. Plus, you get the antioxidant equivalent of several servings of fruits and vegetables. Plus, you get the resveratrol and the joint comfort and brain function benefits of the curcumin. I mean, wow, all in one formula. In the last 2 minutes, talk to me about this shortcut to better health and why you want everyone listening to this program to call now for that complimentary bottle of green tea CR.
0: Okay. Fortunately, there's an immense body of science that has been growing steadily for the past 20 years, and it's really rich science now. We know that of the various plant-derived substances that exist, green tea extract, curcumin extract, and resveratrol extract are at the absolute top of the list of protective, vitality-enhancing, overall health-promoting compounds. There just isn't anything like these. They're in the green tea CR standing for curcumin and resveratrol, product in meaningful amounts. People will take this product. They're going to feel the difference. You're going to feel energy. You're going to feel more vitality. You're just plain going to feel better, kind of more fluid and in that flow of good health.
1: Sure.
0: 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And given that they can get a free bottle, I'm also not saying, now put yourself at great risk and spend a lot of money. I say, no, try it free. Let the product speak for itself.
1: Chris Killam, as always, fascinating information. We appreciate your insight. Thanks so much.
0: Thank you. It's always a pleasure to speak with you.
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1: Storming at the beach. I'm Pam Puso, Fox News. Ahead of Tuesday's runoff election, President Trump stumped in South Carolina for Republican U.S. Senate candidate Darlene Graham. She's facing GOP Representative Ralph Norman.
2: Look at the rallies. Look at what we have today. You have thousands of people standing outside, can't get in. They're standing outside, and we're not even really running. But we are running because we have to get Darlene and other people elected.
1: Joining the president on stage in Myrtle Beach, outgoing White House Press Secretary Caroline Leavitt.
3: President Trump, you are the most consequential and historic president in the history of our great country. And it has been the honor of my life to serve as your White House Press Secretary, sir.
1: Leavitt will continue playing a role within Mr. Trump's super PAC. A New York woman accused of planning an ISIS-inspired attack is under arrest.
4: The FBI affidavit paints a fuller picture of Jessica Bowie's alleged transformation into an ISIS supporter, with Bowie allegedly telling undercover agents she had gone from a little girl waving an American flag after 9/11 to having stickers depicting the falling Twin Towers. About 5 years ago, the suspect converted to Islam and adopted the name Aisha Saif. Police have not revealed whether she was recruited or traveled to the Middle East. Court documents detail how Bowie used the internet to spread ISIS propaganda, talking openly about jihad and encouraging others to join the Islamic State. The suspect creating over a dozen social media profiles to espouse anti-American messages, and many of her accounts were repeatedly suspended for violating platform rules.
1: Fox's Chanley Painter, Bowie allegedly told an FBI source posing as an ISIS facilitator that she wanted to help make explosives. 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
5: Pershing Drive is now closed between Dick Collins Road and Craig Avenue as part of planned improvements at the Florence Water Treatment Plant. Safety concerns were identified during construction preparation, so the closure is earlier than anticipated. The State Labor Department reports Nebraska's preliminary unemployment rate for July is 2.9%, seasonally adjusted. The rate is unchanged from the June unemployment rate and the same as July of last year. The Secretary of State has certified two online sports wagering petitions after they both met signature thresholds. Nebraska State Patrol troopers will be on patrol in and around Memorial Stadium in Lincoln for tonight's Boys from Oklahoma concert. And a new feature of a southeast Omaha park that overlooks the Missouri Valley is being unveiled today. It's the grand opening of the Mandan Nature Center. I'm David Martin.
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6: Scattered thundershowers are expected for areas west and southwest of the metro early this morning, but those thundershowers will move out of here by mid-morning. And then after that, we'll see a mostly sunny day with temperatures comfortable in the mid-80s, and the humidity will be mild. Tomorrow will also be another nice day. From the First Alert 6 Weather Center, I'm meteorologist Bo Fogel.
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8: Guarding Your Nest Egg with Talon founder Mike Lester is on the air. I guess everyone knew that.
9: Again.
8: I'm Cheryl White. No, don't say it like that.
9: Oh, well, you know, it depends on what you're doing right now, whether it's a good thing or a bad thing. But, okay.
8: It's a great thing because we have a lot to talk about this week, as always. You know, we're going to talk a little bit, Mike, about retirement's sneaky expenses, things that creep up.
9: Creep up.
8: Mm-hmm. Okay. Oh, speaking of creeping up, I don't know if this applies exactly. What a weird transition. But
9: speaking of creepy or creepy.
8: No. Creeping
9: up. We're going with this creep thing. It's not Halloween yet,
8: Cheryl.
9: It's getting close, but yeah.
8: Age kind of creeps up sometimes. Yeah. And the world's oldest cat just turned 31.
9: Okay. A 31-year-old cat. Where does this cat live, for the record?
8: I'm not entirely sure, but she was born in 1995. We don't know for sure if she's the world's oldest cat, but they're kind of assuming that because they don't know of an older one.
9: It's kind of like people when they go, world's oldest person, we think.
8: Yeah, right.
9: Except
8: right.
9: There might be an older one that nobody told us about. Well, okay, so cat longevity. I mean, how do we twist that into a retirement conversation? You know, so
8: okay.
9: You think you buy a cat and it's only going to live, say, 15 years. So you got to work that into your financial plan.
8: Nice twist.
9: 15 like years that. Of cat food and spring water, I guess, if you want the...
8: I suppose.
9: Cat. Yeah, not hose water. Like I grew up drinking when I was a kid.
8: Me
9: Nobody
8: too.
9: Told us you're not supposed to drink that. Spring water and medical visits and everything else. So if your cat's going to live longer, we're going to have to adjust your financial plan. and don't forget about taxes and inflation right along the way.
8: Right, because vet bills are going to go up.
9: That's going to be, yeah. We got to build this in. Golly, Cheryl. That's a whole new advertising campaign.
8: Mm-hmm.
9: You and your cat. How long is it going to live?
8: Stop it.
9: There's so many birds that live forever, 100 plus years.
8: Oh, I know. That's true.
9: And you're 50 going, you know, it'd be really cool to have a bird, except I'm going to have to set up a trust to take care
8: of
9: the bird.
8: And people do.
9: And they do. Yeah.
8: That's right. Yeah, I've heard of a lot of trusts for dogs.
9: I mean, people do it. Well, so long story short, I mean, what could we do with this? Whether it's your cat or something else, I think if you can understand your money and how it works moving forward and avoid the big target that's on your back when you're retired or close to it for all the marketing that happens and, you know, just try to make great financial decisions moving forward. It's hard to do. It's gotten even harder. Sure, it used to be you turn on the TV or the radio. Now you pull up your smartphone. You're getting bombarded all the time.
8: Mm-hmm. Be careful what you search for, because now you're going to get it over and over and over, right?
9: Or you don't even have to search for it. You just hover for a second.
8: Or think about it. I'm seeing this connection between thinking and things popping up. It could be my imagination. But I was going to start with lifestyle creep.
9: Okay. Back to creep again.
8: See what I did there?
9: Mm-hmm.
8: It's the link. And we'll probably bring it up again at the end of the show. In terms of lifestyle creep, I was thinking about those things that just keep creeping up in terms of cost, and healthcare is mm-hmm. at the top of my list because you know it's going to cost you more as time goes on. Services become more expensive, but probably the amount of care increases as well. So, Mike, that's one thing that is such an important part of your retirement financial plan.
9: Well, of course. I mean, you need to know that healthcare is taken care of, and it used to be... Go back to, I mean, not my parents, but my grandparents, right? So that generation, and you went to work, you got paid, you got a pension. You really didn't worry too much about health care. You had some savings, but you didn't really have a big 401k or an IRA or something like that. But you could actually make that transition into retirement confidently because you knew what your expenses were, you knew what your pension was, you knew what your Social Security was. So you basically added the Social Security to your pension. And then you were confident in your health care. And sometimes the business you worked for helped with it, but certainly, you know, you had Medicare and stuff like that. My grandmother is 98, and she's had an amazing life, but she was part of that generation that, you know, I don't remember her ever worrying about money. They never had extravagant things, but they always had a comfortable home, and they got to play golf when they wanted to play golf, and they traveled a little bit, and, you know, the income coming in covered the expenses, and the healthcare, you know, was and still has been taken care of. But there's been a shift for most people because, yes, there are jobs, I mean, government jobs and some other jobs that have pensions. And yes, Medicare still exists, although, you know, there's some concern about how long that might be. But at the end of the day, people are more concerned about these things, and they're largely left on their own to figure it out. And I guess where I was going with that is, you know, when my grandparents retired, they didn't have this pile of money that they had to invest and grow and have it adjusted for taxes and inflation moving forward so that they could live off of it for the rest of their life, because they were confident that the company they worked for or their government job plus Social Security plus Medicare was going to take care of everything. And again, this is not new information, Cheryl. People have been dealing with this for a very, very long time, but it is why people are concerned, and it has created a situation where companies that are selling products or selling advice or selling something, the amount of confusion that's out there about how it works, because there's more confusion now, it's not as cut and dry. The confusion generates opportunities for companies to produce marketing that separates people from their money, right? No, hey, I have an idea, and this is why it's the greatest idea, and this is what you should do with your retirement dollars, or this is what you should do with your health care, or this is what you should do with, it's all flooding in now, Cheryl. Anything from buying physical gold to reverse mortgages to annuities to, you know, all the stuff that people are just getting bombarded with and kind of scratching their heads. And now it's coming through the smartphone. And it makes it even more confusing. But in some ways, I think it's helping a little bit, because I think the marketing companies, a lot of ways, are overdoing it. And people have this exhaustion. It's just like, I don't know, if you swipe on whatever you do, right? Facebook or Instagram or, you know, whatever your thing is, or maybe it's all the things. You swipe and you see some content you're interested in, right? Which is basically the equivalent of a TV show you used to watch, right? You're interested in that. And then you swipe again or go to commercial, and then you got to watch an ad. Right. I'm like, oh, crap, here comes the ad. Right. And then you get to see what you want. Then you see an ad. And so obviously that's the way it works. But there's so much of it. And I see things all the time. I mean, it's just not regulated very well. So I'd say I understand the confusion. I understand the concern. I've been doing this for a very long time. All of our advisors have been doing this for a long time. You know, it's harder now than it ever has been to find a trusted advisor that you can work with, because everybody seems to have an angle. I realize we're advisors, you know, and I guess we have an angle, which is, you know, well, hey, listen, hire us as your fiduciary. We have a vested interest in you doing well. We're legally obligated to put you in a situation where you benefit before we do. We don't sell products. I mean, that's our MO basically. But outside of that, if you want more information, just explain to us what your situation is and what you're looking to accomplish. We can walk you through all of the investment options that are available to you. And at the end of the day, it's our job to help you make informed decisions. Now, whether you hire us or not is completely separate from that. 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We do complementary estate planning. We can show you all of this. But if along the way you decide, all right, listen, I'd like to hire these guys and gals to help me out, you can certainly do it. 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You're still going to get the complimentary analysis, and you're still going to get the free will and trust.
8: That's right. And just one more thing on healthcare. I saw from Fidelity Investments an estimate of how much the average 65-year-old retiring in 2025 mm-hmm. was projected to spend over the rest of their life for healthcare. 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
8: 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Or you can reach out online too at guardingyournestegg.com. And Mike, I also would like to invite everyone to check out your YouTube channel, because you have some great information there, and you can check it out, of course, anytime. Watch it on the big screen. It looks great.
9: Yeah, watch how uncomfortable I am in front of the camera. It's great.
8: No, agreed. You have a lot of great information. You know, if someone has a question about, say, healthcare costs, anything like that, they can check out what you have to say about that and how, you know, you have so many options for planning for retirement. That's a thing that I think is so eye-opening, is that there are so many options. And until you hear about some of them, you know, you think, okay, it's simple.
9: Everybody that you talk to is the expert, right? In their own mind, right? And I'm sure they probably believe it, but like, hey, I'm the expert, you should listen to me. But, you know, when there's three of them, it's one thing, but then there's 10, then there's 100, now there's 1,000, you know, because of the way the world works now. And it's really, really overwhelming. And I've seen people in that situation where they're just, you know, I'm just getting so much information from so many different places. And, you know, this person is telling me that if I do this, this is what I'm going to get. And they're a licensed professional, right? So they can't lie to me. I'm like, well, that's the problem. And sometimes people have big businesses, and then people think, well, they wouldn't have this big business if they weren't great financial advisors or great health insurance agents or great life insurance agents or whatever. So, I mean, it gets really, really complicated and it confuses people and it's unfortunate. I heard I listen to radio like anybody else. I don't always listen to our radio show because we're doing it live, right? So I don't go back and listen to it, but I know exactly what we talked about because I was here. But I do like to listen to other shows and just hear what people are saying. Like, and I heard an ad the other day. And the ad was this. It was, well, hey, listen, I'm summarizing, but give us a call because we have an account that'll pay you a 25% bonus if you put your money in. And then you're guaranteed to get another 9% per year for your retirement income. And if anybody tells you this isn't true, they're lying to you.
8: Oh.
9: Right? And so I heard it and I thought, well, that's a pretty far stretch. Well, here's what I would say about that. It's not true. Okay? And it's not true because the words got bended in the advertisement. So what that advertisement is implying, or what people are hearing, is if you give them their money, you get a 25% bonus, and then you're guaranteed to make 9% per year, each year after that. That's what people will hear, okay? And that's not true. Now, what they did was they slid in a word for retirement income. That would be three words. So they slid in for retirement income. People aren't going to hear for retirement income. That changes it, okay? So it's not true that there's an account out there. In this case, it's an annuity. It's not true there's an account that you'll get a 25% bonus on, meaning in your pocket, and you're guaranteed to earn 9% per year. Not true. What would be true is there's an account out there that will give you a bonus you'll never see that's applied to income. And it will give you 9% per year after that, that you'll actually never see. It's a mathematical equation that's designed to calculate how much income you get paid each year. But it's money you'll never actually see. At the end of the day, you're just evaporating the money you save for retirement. And every time you get a check, it depletes your principal. So I would challenge that advertisement all day long. And I would say, yeah, not true. Because the people think they're going to get 25% on top of their money, which they aren't, in their pocket. And they also think they're going to make 9% per year.
8: Mm-hmm. If that's a conversation you want to continue with the Talent Team, call 402-295-0000. 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
8: Now, back to Guarding Your Nest Egg with Mike Lester, the founder of Talon Wealth.
9: I got friends in no places where the whiskey drowns and the beer.
10: Guarding Your Nest Egg with Mike Lester. Mike, I love guarding your nest egg. I think it's just at the heart of what we all want to do. I mean, when we've worked so hard to save, and we just want to protect it.
11: Well, you guys have been doing this for a long time. I mean, 25 plus years ago, people talked about nest eggs more. Do you remember that? Like, that really, but the idea was it was your, you know, what you saved for retirement. I don't hear it very much other than, honestly, sort of our show. But, you know, to me at the time, the idea was, well, it started with a book that we did, and the book was Guarding Your Nest Egg. And then we started doing the show after the book, and then I thought, well, it'd be neat to have the Guarding Your Nest Egg radio show. And then it kind of made sense, because if you don't have a nest egg, it's hard for us to help you. But if you have one and you want us to help you, then, you know, maybe we'd guard it. So we're extremely patriotic, you know. So this idea of an eagle in a nest and this golden nest egg and the imagery, I liked it all. So it's worked out.
10: Yes, it has. Yeah. I'm thinking of savings and how there comes a point in retirement when you got to think about maybe pulling some of that out, and how you withdraw can have a real impact on taxes and other things like Medicare.
11: Sure.
10: So how do you guard against that?
11: So everybody's situation is a little different. It reminds me of some conversations I've had at the office recently with some people we work with and some people that are, you know, frankly coming by, getting a second opinion and kicking the tires. And just, you know, the financial planning process brings a lot of that out, because you're having conversations with people. And it starts out very similar, you know, just kind of a get to know you. We explain who we are, what we do, where we came from, and then people share with us who they are, what they do or what they did, and where they came from, and what their values and needs are and concerns moving forward. And, you know, the conversation starts that way, but then you start getting into analysis, and you start getting into planning, and you start getting into just helping people accomplish their goals. And the goals are different, right? So people are unique, so their goals are unique. So one of the conversations that I had here recently, and they listen to the show quite a bit, so we've been doing some financial planning for, and we're just talking about goals and his goal, and they've done a great job saving for retirement, and we did all the planning, and what the planning shows, at least initially, is that if they keep things the way they are right now, so basically if they retire at the end of this year, and we invest the money a certain way, because basically it's results in advance, right, so we can forecast the future within parameters. That's the way it works. It's not an exact number, but basically your best case scenario will be here. Your worst case scenario will be here. Nobody ever gets best, right? Markets are never always better moving forward, and they're never always worse moving forward, but they will always be somewhere in between there. So what you can show people is a range, right? You're going to be anywhere from here to here under these parameters if we invest in this way. And I think that's very, very valuable for people, because a lot of people don't have that information. So as I'm going over this with them, he's looking at it going, well, I just don't think we want to leave that much money on the table, you know, when we're gone. You know, you're running this to 95. I don't think I'm going to get to 95. He goes, but my wife, I think she'll get to 95. I was like, okay, well, I can adjust that. You know, whatever you want to see. If you want to see 85, I can do 85. If you want to see 120, I can do 120, right? We're working on the numbers. And then he's going, well, those are our expenses, but currently to maintain our current standard of living, that's what we spend. But when we do the analysis, he finds out, so if I don't spend more than my beneficiaries get all of that money, I'm like, yeah. He goes, I think I'd rather spend more now and enjoy it with them and do more things and maybe have an extra vacation home or boat or whatever, you know, just things that people would want to do. And in his case, it was you know, very specific things, more land, a yard, a nice shop. And, you know, he's thinking of retirement and he wants to do tinkering, you know, on stuff and have tools. And I'm like, okay, great. But then when he realized, like, well, okay, so I can do all of that. I'm like, yeah, you do all of that. You spend more money. Yep. And then I can spend more money with the kids. Yep. Okay. Works. And so, you know, it's not always about maximizing what the number is at the end, whatever your end is, right? Everybody's mm-hmm. end is different. A lot of times it's about trying to figure out how much can I spend without running out of money, regardless of how long I live, right? So I'm fine with leaving beneficiaries money, but I don't know how long I'm going to live. So sometimes it's, you know, answering how much can we spend. I love the idea of growing money, and I understand that the plan you built for me is more efficient than what I'm currently doing, but I don't want to grow to that much. So can you show me a different plan where I'm not leaving that much money on the table so I can enjoy life more, you know, as we go, and make sure my wife's taken care of if I pass away before her, and make sure the kids get a certain amount? I was like, absolutely. So basically in that situation, I'm just updating the plan. We'll meet again in a week and go over it. You know, other scenarios, people sitting down and they've got plenty set aside for retirement, but you know, sometimes they're looking to help out their children more because they have very specific situations and they can afford to help, and they want to make sure that they're benefiting their children's lives now and then even after they're gone. People ask me why I love my job so much. First of all, I love what I do, and I, you know, I was always a numbers guy, kind of a math geek, and you know, but doing financial planning and analysis and helping people connect the dots on, you know, how to be successful, and success is a lot of things, but it's mostly efficiency. How do you get the best rate of return with least amount of risk? How do you get your fees as low as they can be? How do you avoid things like, I mean, the products are never going to get you there. I mean, I hate to be a broken record, but the annuity is not going to fix your problem. I can promise you that, and I can prove it to you mathematically all day long. So if somebody's pitching annuities, I think I'm get into that next segment, maybe, sure. But if they're okay. pitching you that, they do not have your best interest at heart. And I can prove it to you mathematically. But outside of that, just make sure you're working with somebody that has a vested interest in you doing well, who's going to show you all the investment options that are available, and who's going to be a friend and an ally moving forward for the next 10, 20, 30, 40 years. And every week, every year is not going to be perfect. Nobody's perfect. But you got to find somebody who's fighting for you, and that's what we do at Talon.
10: You know, well, you were telling the story about the gentleman who realized that he could spend more and wanted to and could. I just had in my head a picture of him sitting up a little bit taller and walking out a little bit straighter, you know, shoulders back.
11: Well, he's
10: back.
11: Pretty tall and straight to start with.
10: Yeah, so, thank you. Yeah. Yeah, just with that confidence, that's what I was picturing.
11: Well, I agree with you there. I think a lot of people get the confidence. It's nice to know, you know, in this situation. I guess I'm saying this because if he's listening, he probably knows we're talking about him. Be like, well, in this situation, he's a very confident guy. He's pretty mm-hmm. tall, but he's also very realistic, right? And he's saying, hey, listen, okay, this is great.
10: Well, if you'd like to talk more with the Talon team about your particular situation, because it is a custom conversation, of course, just give us a call at 402-295-0000. 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And Mike, I mentioned a moment ago that the comprehensive financial plan from Talon has a value on it of about $1,500, but you offer it complimentary. Why do you do that?
11: Well, yeah, I mean, I think so. There's different business models out there. I mean, one of the business models in financial services is to bill people for writing a financial plan, right? So essentially, an expert, financial expert, will sit down, take a look at your situation, write out an entire financial plan, then charge you for the plan. Then you pay them for the plan, but then it's on you to implement it yourself. And, you know, if you want to get it updated, then I guess you'd have to go back and pay him again to update it. You know, it could work. I mean, I think it's potentially a less expensive way to do it, right? If somebody's paying an advisor 1% on a portfolio versus just paying him to do a plan and implementing it by themselves, I guess your cost could be lower, but then, you know, we have to question, what's the return? What's the average rate of return, the amount of risk? So we do it complimentary because we're not in the business of charging people for financial plans. People pay us a fee to manage portfolios. So certainly there's a cost to us in doing the analysis and planning. And the planning is, I mean, it's investment planning, it's income planning, it's tax planning, it's complimentary estate planning, right? Free wills and trusts. So yeah, we have a front-end cost in any of that. But if we're providing enough value, meaning if we can show you how to get a higher rate of return net of our fees than what you were doing on your own, and if we're constantly actively managing your portfolios and helping you with everything along the way, then it's intended to be a relationship where everybody benefits, right? So we need to be in a situation where when you do well, we do well. So if we were just charging, and the average is about $1,500, if we were just charging for a financial plan and putting it in your hand and going, okay, good luck, thanks, and then, you know, there's nothing wrong with it. It's just not what we do. So we don't charge for the planning, even though we have an expense associated with it. We do bill our clients a fee to manage portfolios. So what we have to do is make sure that net of the fee, you're better off. And if you're not better off, there's no value and there's no reason to work with us. So we sit down and find out if there's any value in you working with us.
10: 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So you can implement it on your own if you'd like. 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
11: Yeah, I'd say if your intent was to get analysis and financial planning, and we'll do it for you and just hand it to you whether you work with us or not, I guess maybe whatever they were charging. 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
7: Scattered thundershowers are expected for areas west and southwest of the metro early this morning, but those thundershowers will move out of here by mid-morning. And then after that, we'll see a mostly sunny day with temperatures comfortable in the mid-80s, and the humidity will be mild. Tomorrow will also be another nice day. From the First Alert 6 Weather Center, I'm meteorologist Bo Fogle.
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13: It's all about the sound. Georgia, Alabama, Mississippi, Louisiana, Carolina. Don't you want to get down and dirty?
10: Thank you for joining us here on Guarding Your Nest Egg with Mike Lester. I'm Cheryl White. Mike, before the break, you mentioned you were going to talk more about annuities. I've noticed that there are some people who are actually talking about annuities, but they never mention the word.
11: There's a lot of that out there. I mean, sometimes they do. I think most of the time they don't. We could be consuming the advertisement a lot of different ways, right? So maybe it's another radio show. Maybe it's a commercial you hear on radio. Maybe it's on TV through your smartphone or your tablet. And you got to be a little bit careful. So when you start dissecting the different types of investments that are out there, annuities, but then other things as well. So usually you become a target for something like an annuity if you're of a certain age. Typically annuities, because they're tax deferred, meaning you put the money in order to get the money back out, you're going to pay ordinary income tax on the growth in the account. It's complicated, and then there's some age restrictions associated with tax-deferred accounts. So usually people that are older, say 50-plus, maybe even 55-plus, are more targeted for annuities because of tax reasons, that sort of a thing. On top of that, something else that would be kind of code that we hear in most of the advertising would be, you know, hey, listen, are you scared of the stock market or market volatility? There's three basic types of annuities without getting into all of them. There's technically more, but the most simplistic form of annuity would be just a typical fixed annuity or a multi-year guarantee annuity. It's kind of like a CD. Basically, there's a term, so maybe it's 3 years or 4 years or 5 years, and then the most simplistic version would just give you a rate. So I don't really know what the current rates are. You know, if I was looking at multi-year guaranteed annuities versus other investment options in the return, I don't know that I would choose a multi-year guarantee annuity, but think of it kind of like a CD. So maybe it's 5 years and 5%. I'm making that up, right? So somebody might say, okay, well, I want a guaranteed 5% per year for the next 5 years. And so you could do that with a potentially with a multi-year guaranteed annuity. There's another type of annuity called a variable annuity. Variable annuities are tied to the stock market, typically. Sometimes there's a fixed account in there you can use, but it's typically tied to the stock market. And you wind up having access to usually funds, so it kind of mimics investing in mutual funds in the stock market. And so essentially, if the market's up, you're probably doing okay. If the market's doing poorly, you're probably not doing very well. But because annuities are insurance products, with a variable annuity, you can typically add some sort of protection to that. So it might have, you know, some sort of a death benefit protection associated with the principal. It might be some sort of an income guarantee. It might be a combination of both. But at the end of the day, annuities are insurance products. So you're buying some sort of a guarantee. And that's really the key, Cheryl, is, well, what am I giving up for the guarantee? So when you get in the variable annuities, there's guarantees associated with it, but you might have to die to benefit from it. You're paying fees, and the fees are going to be pretty high to make that work. Now, the annuity, the third one I was going to bring up, is what's called a fixed indexed annuity. And the fixed indexed annuities are the ones that we see most often marketed on radio programs or TV advertisements or probably in the mailbox and certainly on your smartphone or online. And to me, there's a lot of reasons for that, but one of the reasons is the fixed indexed annuity business is regulated by the states. So whichever state you're in is the state that's regulating the fixed indexed annuity business. And there's plenty of great people that work for the states, but frankly, there are way too many people out there selling fixed indexed annuities for them to really keep up with it, right? So most states are way understaffed to be able to effectively regulate the fixed indexed annuity business. So what I find in a lot of the advertisements that I hear is that the advertisements are, not all, but many, extremely misleading about what the fixed index annuity can do for you. And I think people assume, well, it's a regulated business, so it must be okay, or the advertisement must be okay. But if you break it down and there's nobody to enforce the law or not enough people to enforce the law, it becomes problematic. So usually with the fixed index annuity, you'll hear things like stock market participation, no risk of loss, guaranteed income for life. Hey, are you worried about losing your money? Or do you, again, people are worried about losing their money and they're worried about guaranteed income. So you know what? Just put your money in this account, put a portion of it, put a large portion of it. Hopefully nobody will tell you to put all of it in there. And I met thousands of people, Cheryl, that are in this situation. I sit down with them and they have this, you know, fixed index in there. And they go like, well, I was told that I get stock market participation, no risk of loss. I say, all right, well, what did they imply or what was your understanding of how much you would make? It's like, well, it just said it tracked the S&P 500. So I just figured I'd track the S&P 500 without risk. So that was kind of one of the reasons I was interested in it. I was like, all right, well, have you tracked the S&P 500? And they say, no, the S&P 500 was up 20%. You know, I got 1% or 2% or whatever. So that's the first thing that's a really big issue, is this people implying that you're getting stock market participation with no risk of loss, because you're not getting stock market participation. It's the word participation that's so important in that. They say participation, they don't say how much, right? So if you get 10% participation, for an example, if the S&P is up 10 and you got 1, well, you only got 10% of what the S&P did. You got 1%. You could have just put your money in the bank and gotten probably 5. Right. You just got kneecapped on something that you thought you were going to do much better on. Or if somebody tells you, well, I got this because they told me it was guaranteed income for life, they should call it a distribution, right? Not income. And I think the insurance industry needs to work on that, because people that sell annuities and these fixed index annuities are implying that it's income. It's not income. They're paying you out of your own pocket. So if I had an account that made 1%, because they told me I was getting participation in the market and I only wound up making, and I'm using 1% as an example, Cheryl, by the way, because I'm not saying they all work this way, but I have seen it over and over again, people getting, you know, very, very low average rates of return on these accounts. And so if you got 1%, but you're pulling out 7, I mean, we can all do the math, 7 minus 1 is 6, you're upside down 6%, you lost 6%. And people say, well, how did I lose 6%? I say, well, because you took out 7%, you only made 1%. If you put $100,000 in that account, then right now you're in a situation where you have, you know, approximately $94,000, because you took out 6% more than you made. And that's a problem. People aren't understanding that. So that, I think, sure, that's why, you know, there's a few different types of annuities. They work differently, but the marketing, the advertising is problematic because people believe that the people that are selling them are financial professionals. I don't know if they are or not. Technically, they're insurance agents, right? You have to be an insurance agent to sell a fixed index annuity. They might have another job as a financial advisor, but when they sell an annuity, they're insurance agents. So you've got an insurance agent selling you a fixed index annuity, telling you that you get stock market participation, no risk of loss, and guaranteed income for life. And I think a lot of people walk away feeling like, okay, well, you know, I'm going to get the money and my principal's still going to be there. And the principal's not going to be there if you live long enough. And the alternative to that would be investments that provide actual income and provide actual principal protection and don't burn up your money along the way, that also don't require you to commit to the account for the rest of your life. That's the other catch, Cheryl, I didn't even bring up. There's usually about a 10-year contract, but if you take guaranteed income for life, you've got that annuity for life. You see what I mean?
10: I do. I let that settle for a second. Yeah.
11: So would you, like, somebody came to you and said, hey, you're 65, I have an account, you should pick a number, I don't care. You should put $500,000 in it because it gives you stock market participation, no risk of loss. And you're like, well, how long do I have to stay? Oh, 10 years. It's not exactly accurate. If you take the income, it's life, 30 years. So would you lock your money up for 30 years at an average rate of, pick a number. What if it was 3%? I think that's kind of on the high end, but what if it was a 3% average? Would you lock your money up for 30 years at 3%? I would be willing to bet you most people wouldn't want to do that. And I would be willing to bet you that mathematically, that's about what it comes out to if you do it.
10: Well, if you'd like to talk more about annuities, and I tell you what, if someone's trying to sell you an annuity right now and you would like to learn about the questions to ask. In fact, Mike, how about after I give the phone number here, would you give us some of the questions that maybe would be good to ask?
11: Sure.
10: Before buying an annuity? Okay. So here's the number. It's 402-295-0000. That's 402-295-0000. When you call, just let us know you'd like to talk more about annuities. Maybe you would like an annuity review if you already have one or two, and we'll be happy to do that for you. Call 402-295-0000. And you can reach out online, too, at guardingyournestegg.com. All right, Mike, in the minutes we have left in this segment, what are some of the top questions?
11: Well, I mean, it's so specific to fixed indexed annuities. All right. So I'm going to want to know, how am I going to make money? That's, I think, the number one thing. So what's implied is that the investment's going to be good because you're going to make money and you're not going to have to worry about stock market volatility. So if I'm in that situation, first thing I would do is look at other investment options that don't have stock market volatility. So things like, just CDs, you know, potentially bonds, maybe preferred stock. Not that preferred stock wouldn't have stock market volatility, but at least you get, potentially a dividend off of it. So dividend stocks. So anyway, I would just want to look at alternatives. Let's keep it simple. A CD. So right now, I'm not even sure, Cheryl, but I think there might be a CD at 4.5% or 5%. So I know if I go into a CD and I'm looking for, you know, something that's safe, that whatever they tell me I'm going to get, say 4.5%, that's what I'm going to get. When you look at the fixed index annuity and they say, well, you get participation in the market. Say, okay, well, how much participation? Then it starts to get confusing. So you need to know, how are you going to make money? So what is my participation rate? And what am I participating in? And when I say participating in, it's different. So the insurance companies come up with their own investments. So the simplest thing would be if you could just invest in the S&P 500, because it wouldn't be necessarily tied to the insurance company. It would be the S&P 500. And just that, let's just say they give you 50% participation on that. Okay, great. That would mean if the S&P's up 10%, you make 5. Okay. But then I would ask, what is the minimum participation rate? So what does the insurance company have the right to reduce my participation rate to? Because they play games inside the contracts. They'll say, well, our current participation rate is 50% of what the index does, but we reserve the right to lower it to a minimum. So if that minimum is 10%, which it might be, then that becomes a problem. So if on year one you got 50% of it because they wanted to get more people into that contract, but then they changed it to 10%, now if the S&P is up 10%, you only get 1. So you need to know, how do you make money in the contract, and then how can the insurance company change that? The next thing you're going to need to know that's really, really important is, how does the guaranteed income work if they're offering you that? And how does that guaranteed income affect how much your beneficiaries are going to get. And that's probably the biggest disconnect that we see in these contracts, Cheryl, is people believe that they're going to have growth, they're going to have income, and their beneficiaries are going to receive the majority, if not all, of what they originally put into the account. And what people don't realize is that that's not the case. You're almost always not participating enough in gains. It would be accurate to say you can't lose money in the market, but you're not getting enough of the gain. When you take income or distributions, they're almost always reducing your principal, and your beneficiaries are almost always going to get hurt. And so when we go back and compare it to what if you just put it into an account getting 4.5%, where would you be better off? Technically, you'd be better off getting 4.5%. Because I haven't seen a fixed index annuity that averages more than that. And, you know, you and your beneficiaries probably wind up in a better situation, and you don't have to wind up locking your money up for that long. Now, there are other investments out there that you might be more interested in. I'm trying to keep it simple, mm-hmm. right? We just had a couple minutes there. But it's

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5: 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Meanwhile, he's opposed every serious attempt to ban congressional stock trading. Nebraskans can't afford lawmakers enriching themselves while our costs go through the roof. 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

0: Guarding Your Nest Egg with Mike Lester continues. I'm Cheryl White. We've covered a lot of topics. Mike, I want to tell you something that happened to me over the weekend.
1: Okay.
0: So I was talking with some new friends, and you know how we discuss longevity as being a risk to retirement? And we mean that in terms of making your money last, right? Or, you know, having the retirement you want over a long period of time, maybe 30 years or more. But most people kind of stop short of age 100, saying, you know what, if I get there, I'd be darned lucky, right?
1: Sure. Yeah.
0: But in talking with this couple, they had people on both sides of their family living to over 100, 102, as a matter of fact.
1: Okay. We have those conversations, yeah, from week to week.
0: Isn't that something, though? 102. I think they had two grandparents, one on his side, one on her side.
1: Well, if you do the math, that would have been a while ago also. So, you know, we talked earlier in the program where, you know, that there's some statistic, I'm not sure who came up with it, but where they're saying the first person that's going to live to be 150 has already been born. So, you know, when you go back and you look at, you know, let's say somebody is 60, but they know somebody in their family that lived to be 100 plus, well, that 40-year plus gap is pretty significant when it comes to lifestyle and health advances and all the things that they can do to keep us going. So we hear it in marketing all the time, but longevity is your friend as long as you're healthy and having a good time. And it sounds great, but with the expenses of things and the cost and things that pop up, if we're not financially able to take care of it, it's a problem. And I think that's a scary thing, but it's kind of boring to have to budget for that. You know, so let's say that you're

0: you're 60 and you're retiring and you're feeling pretty good and you got this money and you're going, well, I want to do this. I want to do, you know, I want to do all these things. And then, you know, I come in the conversation, well, yeah, I think you should do all these things, but you know, I've got a lot of experience with this. And, you know, a lot of people, when they get into their 80s, you know, they start having, you know, just a couple things, you know, knees wear out, hips wear out, or maybe, I don't know, a stent or a, you know, a new valve or a hip replace. All these things that can happen. And we all know that they exist and it's not fun to think about. But if inside of your financial plan, you don't have a way to cover the cost. Now, presumably you'd have great health insurance, not a big deal, right? So one of the best things to do in financial planning is to make sure you have great health insurance. And there's different ways to go about that. And it's probably the easiest way to do it because, you know, you're averaging the expense over everybody else. And obviously you're probably using, unless you're military or something, you're probably using Medicare. And you got your Medicare Part A, your Medicare Part B, then, you know, but you've got your supplement insurance on top of that. So if you have really, really strong health insurance and that's part of your financial plan, that's a way to not have to worry about it so much. Now, we can get into the long-term care issues and everything else and how we want to, you know, potentially fund that, whether it's self-pay or some type of insurance. But having all of that be part of a financial plan is important because living longer does pose certain threats.
1: It's a blessing, but you need to plan for it, too, I think.
0: You sure do. Yep.
1: Yeah, that's the whole point. But at what age are you starting to see people come to you and say, I just had this particular birthday, and all of a sudden, I think I need to talk about retirement planning?
0: Oh, age for to talk about retirement
1: planning? Yeah, I mean, when does it become an eye-opener? At what age? Is it 50? Is it 55 that you start seeing people come in
0: more? I don't know. It's different for everybody, so I don't want to put words in anybody's mouth. You know, 40 is no longer, people don't feel like, oh boy, you know.
1: No, they don't.
0: 40, over the hill, you know, the birthday party with the black balloons and all that.
1: I know.
0: It's kind
1: of, Mike, have you watched any of those old movies, the black and white ones, maybe like from the 40s, and someone turns 40 and they might as well just call it quits.
0: Hang on. Oh boy, you got about 10 years left.
1: You know, it's so funny now because that just is not a factor.
0: No, it really isn't. And, you know, maybe just past 50, you start thinking, wow, been on a pretty good run here. I really haven't taken time to do the math. And the last 10 years went pretty quick. I'm going to be 60 before I know it, then 65 before I know it. And I guess I'll be thinking about retirement. So maybe I should take a closer look at how things are structured. And it's a little harder, I think, for people to do right now, because it's been a long time since we've seen any tremendous market volatility. So if you take a look at the past 10 years on most people's portfolio, and for a lot of people that are working, you know, that might just be a 401k, or it might be a financial advisor who doesn't really do any active management. It's just, I mean, they don't have to. They just put you in some positions, and markets have gone up, I mean, considerably in the past 10 years. I mean, past 5 years, even more. By the way, with what markets have done in the past 5, 10 years, even 15, if you were in one of those annuities we were talking about, sure, you would have gotten hammered.
1: Really?
0: Right? I mean, you would have made almost nothing when the market just went crazy. So that's another reason you got to be careful with the annuities. But well, that's a conversation for another day. The reason you got hammered is because you're not participating in the gain to any real extent, and becomes problematic for the growth. So talking about preparing for retirement, well, you want to have the most money you can possibly have, right, to retire into and live off of for the rest of your life. But the closer you get to, say, 60, and then the next level might be 65, because that's when Medicare kicks in and you can get the health insurance. What if I wanted to retire in 5 years? Are there changes I should be making now that could be beneficial? And beneficial meaning, well, what if in the next 5 years, God forbid, we have a market crash? Market crashes can be pretty significant. And we're not in the business of scaring people about markets. I mean, we look at average rates of return. We want to make sure we're active in managing portfolios. So if things get rough, you know, we're doing things to protect people to the downside. But it is a concern. And you got to find a way to navigate markets because you want to have growth in the portfolio, but you also can't afford to take too much risk. So, you know, a 20% reduction in your portfolio is significant, but that's not even considered a crash, right, Cheryl? 30% would be even, you know, more devastating. 40%. I mean, these things have happened in the past. They could happen in the future. So you need to understand how your portfolio will react in that situation moving forward. And that's a big part of what the planning can do. Because there's a lot of people that are on cruise control out there right now. And they really haven't had a reason to worry or even worry about how they're invested because markets just keep going up and up and up. I don't know when they're going to come down. I know they're not going to go up forever. I'm confident that the average rate of return over the next 10, 20, 30, 40 years should be a great average rate of return. But in that period of time, there's going to be some really tough times. And you have to understand how to invest. So when it comes to thinking about it, Cheryl, you know, I think 50 is we start thinking about it. 55, we get more serious about it. 60, now we're either retiring or in the home stretch. And the closer you get, the more you need to know, which is why, you know, every single week we talk about it and we're more than happy to sit down with you and let you know where you stand, let you know what your options are. If you're 5 to 10 years from retirement, then we can show you how, okay, within your retirement plan at work, what your options are and how to be as efficient as possible, right? We would just call that, you know, let's take a look at your 401k and just do a 401k optimization. Right. How do you optimize your current plan at work? What should you be selecting? Right. So they give you the basket of options and you can allocate by percentage. What should you do? I can tell you what you shouldn't do is just choose the target date.
1: I was going to ask you about that.
0: Yeah. Don't do the target date. Right. But people do the target date because nobody helped them with the allocation. So let's sit down, look at what the options are. What's the most efficient way? If you're 59 and a half or older, probably means even if you keep working, you can do what's called an in-service distribution. That means you don't have to keep all of those dollars at your retirement plan at work. And when that happens, you know, the world is your oyster. You can take a look at all of the options that are available and build even more efficient plans. If you're currently, and there's different ways around that. If you're 55 and you're retired, don't leave that old 401k at work because you're just stuck with limited investment options. Unfortunately, target date funds and stuff like that. It's all about efficiency. So the more options that you have, the more benefit you can get. Now, the problem with more options is it makes it more complicated, which is where we come in. If you had all the options and the world was your oyster, what would you choose? We can help you with that by listening to you and what you're looking to accomplish and then saying, okay, well, if I was in your situation, this is what I would do. If that was my concern, this is what I would do. And that's really where we come in. And as long as we can help you build more efficient portfolios, as long as your returns with us are higher, you know, net of our fee, are higher than your returns without us, if on top of that, we're doing your income planning, your tax planning, we're doing your complementary estate planning, meaning free wills and trusts, you know, we want to add as much value as we possibly can. And we want to make sure we're doing it the right way, which is why we don't sell products.
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0: That's our show. All right. Well, you missed a couple calls during this show, but feel free to give us a call now if you'd like to talk to us. If not, give us a call during the week.

0: 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Clients should consult with their attorney, tax advisor, or other qualified professionals regarding their specific legal or tax needs related to trusts, wills, or estate planning.
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3: Campaign trail. I'm Paul Stevens, Fox News. President Trump heading to South Carolina to push for Republican Senate candidate Darlene Graham, the sister of the late Lindsey Graham.
4: Republicans in the Palmetto State, including the state's former Governor Nikki Haley, have raised concerns about Graham's readiness after she admitted at a debate this week that she wasn't well-versed on national security. President Trump has dismissed her response, saying she was only giving an honest answer. He wants voters to focus on what he says is at stake.
5: If we lose, you're going to lose your border. You're going to lose your tax cuts.
4: Meantime, Vice President J.D. Vance was in his hometown of Middletown, Ohio, trying to sharpen the administration's message on the economy.
3: Fox's Madeline Rivera in D.C. is circuit court, rather a court cuts the $50 million judgment against Alex Jones over falsely labeling the Sandy Hook killings as a hoax.
6: The judgment was over the Infowar founder's public pronouncements that one of the deadliest mass shootings in the United States was a hoax. The Texas appellate court decision to reduce it to about $6 million was unanimous. It has no bearing on a separate $1 billion plus judgment against Jones in Connecticut. The punishing financial verdicts forced Jones into bankruptcy and forced him to leave the Infowars platform. Gary Baumgarten, Fox News.
3: The family of the late Irina Zarutska is suing the city of Charlotte and a private transit security contractor 1 year after her fatal stabbing on board the city's light rail system. The lawsuit alleging systemic failures, quote unquote, including inadequate security staffing and lack of fare enforcement. The family claims no security guard was on board the train when Zarutska was killed. The city says it's not commenting on active litigation. 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
7: There's a change in the Nebraska U.S. Senate race. It's now down to two candidates after Legal Marijuana Now candidate Mike Marvin dropped out of the race for health reasons. The race is now between nonpartisan candidate Dan Osborne and incumbent Republican Pete Ricketts. Gas prices in Nebraska are now averaging almost as much as the national average of $4.10 a gallon. The Nebraska state average is now $4.06. Here in the metro, it's $4.02, but that's still up 12 cents from a week ago. And 32 law enforcement agencies across the state have received grant funding for the Drive Sober or Get Pulled Over enforcement campaign, which is now underway and runs through Labor Day, September 7th. Records show law enforcement agencies across the state recorded 8,047 arrests for driving under the influence last year. I'm David Martin.
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8: Scattered thundershowers are expected for areas west and southwest of the metro early this morning, but those thundershowers will move out of here by mid-morning. And then after that, we'll see a mostly sunny day with temperatures comfortable in the mid-80s, and the humidity will be mild. Tomorrow will also be another nice day. From the First Alert 6 Weather Center, I'm meteorologist Bo Fogel.
9: Thank you, Bo. It's 69 in Omaha, 68 in Council Bluffs, and 73 degrees in Lincoln. Jeff and Trent are here in the Gary Saddlemyer studio. That means that Grow Omaha is coming up in about 2 minutes. 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It's 9:03.
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17: Well, good morning and welcome to the show. 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And to help me do just that, I'm going to bring on my co-host, legendary real estate deal maker from NAI, NP Dodge Commercial Real Estate, Trenton Magid.
18: You're too kind, Jeff. Good morning, everyone.
17: Well, good morning, Trenton. Speaking of commercial real estate, yesterday you and I were at the Commercial Real Estate Summit. It's an annual event held every August at the CHI Health Center, Omaha. And as one of the many things that occur during this summit's full-day program, one of the many things is the Commercial Real Estate Summit Hall of Fame, in which they honor some of the legends in Omaha commercial real estate. And I'm going to mention the four who were honored yesterday, because you and I know all four of them quite well. And the first one we know very well. The first one was Deborah Grave Morrison. And Deb's one of our colleagues over at NAI NP Dodge. In fact, she just retired as president this past spring after about 12 years in the president's chair, doing a great job. And so want to really congratulate Deb Grave Morrison, our colleague. She's still one of our brokers with us at NP Dodge. But also Ember Grummins of Investors Realty, Mike Moylan of Shamrock Development, who's been a guest on this show multiple times. Doug Nodgard of Equitable Bank. He's been on the show before. A good lineup.
18: Yeah, absolutely. And they follow in the footsteps of dozens of other industry legends. And we don't use that term that loosely. I might be a living legend, according to Jeff. I might not be, but
17: you might be something.
18: Not all legends are in the Commercial Real Estate Hall of Fame. And I don't know if I'm too young or just not qualified yet, but hopefully someday if I'm lucky. But
17: keep working
18: there's
17: hard.
18: 800 people. Over 800 people at the CHI Center, started by Jerry Slusky 37 years ago. And Jeff and I, we led a kind of breakout sessions. We call it Summit University. And we need to educate our existing commercial real estate base as well as future ones. And it's it was fun. And it's scary to think that we've been in it long enough. Me, 32 years. You, over 20 years. And we're supposed to be the experts in paying it forward, which is fun to do.
17: Well, later in the show, we're going to be talking about Millwork Commons, the rapidly redeveloping district north of Charles Schwab Field, Omaha. But before we get to that, it's our news of the week, and it is brought to you by Eagle Mortgage, eaglemortgagecompany.com. 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Well, Trenton, we'll start off with the sad news, then we'll move on to more happy news. The sad news is, we knew this was coming for a couple years, but W.K. Kellogg Company has officially closed the Kellogg's cereal manufacturing plant at 96th and F Street. This marks the end of an 84-year run wow. of Kellogg manufacturing cereal in Omaha. Altogether, about 450 jobs lost. And, you know, for you and me...
18: Or transferred to other cities, but yes.
17: Lost as far as we're concerned.
18: Dang right.
17: But for you and me, you know, we grew up in an area, both of us grew up in neighborhoods within the shadow of the Kellogg's plant. And I can remember being in our front yard as a kid playing and smelling the Frosted Flakes cooking.
18: Yeah, and we're even closer on like 97th and Haskell, and this is 96th. So we're about six blocks to the north. But we could also smell the stockyards. It just depends on which way the winds were blowing.
17: Kellogg was a little better.
18: My dad always said that the stockyards was the smell of money, but the Kellogg's was the smell of breakfast. And
17: which is the smell of money, just maybe not quite as scale.
18: This is a large industrial building that parts of it are very old, parts of it have been remodeled or whatever. It's right next to the Omaha Steaks building that we have under contract for sale. I don't know.
17: Like how you reuse it?
18: Yeah, it's just so big.
17: Yeah, and it's so specialized as a
18: specialized
17: manufacturing plant.
18: My guess is it'll sell pretty, at a discount, because there's got to be so much work to convert it into something.
17: But do you see a scenario where that would be some sort of food processing plant ever? Or do you see it being something totally different?
18: I haven't been inside, but I know the brokers that have it nationally and locally. And it would be neat to see it re-energized with employees, which Omaha Steaks building looks like it will be for a similar use. And I like the comments on our page that said people, that they should turn into a museum.
17: Actually, that was an email that someone sent us. But
18: email, okay.
17: I don't think that's terribly viable. But let's get into a couple other news items as well. Real cool development story that emerged late this week. Green Slate Development Partners has purchased a 1.2-acre lot right on the southwest corner of 24th and Dodge Street downtown. They plan to do an almost $40 million six-story apartment building that would have 186 units. 24th and Dodge Southwest Corner, that would be right south of Physicians Mutual, southwest of the Joslin, and just west of the Highline high-rise apartment building. What's cool about this project is that 178 of the 186 units are going to be considered affordable, really geared toward the workforce environment, the workforce crowd, you know, people that have that, it's not like Section 8 or anything, but it's jobs that working people would have that would allow them to live right in the heart of downtown. Real nice building. It's going to go through the approval process. They are seeking tax increment financing. We'll see how long that process takes, but the goal would be to break ground early next year in 2027 and have the first residents living in there by mid-2028. Trenton, before we get your opinion on this, I do want to mention, though, that Some people might know this half city block as the former Lutheran Family Services site. The south part of it has a building which I believe has been vacant for a couple years, and the north side is just a surface parking lot. So big improvement coming.
18: Yeah, absolutely. And you're seeing a bunch more apartment, you know, and getting taller too, along the Dodge Street corridor, Farnham, the other corridors, and it just helps the urban core. And it's neat that these areas are being repurposed and repopulated.
17: All right, moving right along, we have Goodwill Omaha just purchased a former Oriental Trading Company building at 4206 South 108th Street. That is right at 108th and I Street. This is going to be Goodwill Omaha's Future Operations Center. This is a 327,000 square foot facility. Our good friend and colleague Christy Anderson from NAI NP Dodge represented Goodwill Omaha with in partnership with some real estate people from CBRE. But Goodwill Omaha, in addition to making this their operations center, they're going to have their retail outlet store, a program called Good Threads. They're going to have e-commerce, recycling, logistics, operation. They're even going to put their headquarters and some workforce training space in this building. This one will replace its current 92,000 square foot space. So they're, you know, more than tripling the amount of space they'll have. They're totally running out of space at the current one. It's at 72nd and F, so they'll be moving a little bit west. One of the other things, it'll allow them to do a lot more recycling. Currently, their Goodwill recycling capacity is about 9 million pounds a year. It'll be 25 million pounds. Should be operational in 2028.
18: You know, I was thinking it was only like 7 million pounds, but it's a lot.
17: The site also has a freeway entrance right there at I-80 and I Street, so a nice move for Goodwill Omaha. Nebraska Medicine has chosen a name for its health center project. You know, it's basically a four-story building under construction on the southwest corner of 42nd and Farnham Street. It's going to be called Shakur and Kristen Saxena Family Health Center, named after Shakur Saxena and Kristen Saxena. They're both MDs, graduated from med school together in 2007, and they were a couple of the founders of Milan Laser, started here in Omaha, which has just blown up.
18: Yeah, I've met him.
17: Gotten huge all across the country. But this is a $99.3 million center. It's expected to open two patients in the fall of 2027. It'll house dermatology, general internal medicine, outpatient gastrointestinal care, behavioral health services, a lot of stuff there. It's going up. All the steel framing is there. It's going to be a pretty building with a real prominent presence right there at 42nd and Farnham.
18: This is the site that they bought from Clarkson.
17: You know, that there's a lot of sites there, but this went down before that was finalized.
18: Okay.
17: Yeah. So that's a complicated issue with all of the movement between
18: the jug handle,
17: Clarkson, but the former jug handle was just west of that.
18: We're talking about a road that's right there.
17: Yeah. This, when he's calling or talking about the jug handle, folks, he's talking about that little area that when you were going east on Farnham, it turned into a couple of one-ways, and so there was this little curve out that would take you to Harney to continue going east. That was the jug handle. That has been removed and will not be replaced.
18: You won't get this information on any other program, ladies and gentlemen.
17: And then we want to talk about another component of Crossroads Mall redevelopment that is about ready to go vertical. Got a building permit for a freestanding parking garage that is adjacent to 74th and Cass Street. This is in addition to the parking garage that is under construction, has been under construction at Crossroads for some time now. The garage would be nearly 300,000 square feet, 858 parking spaces, which is not small. Under the terms of the development agreement, the city of Omaha will own and operate the parking garages and parking facilities at Crossroads. About a $900 million development. So we continue to see progress there. Of course, Trenton Gamescape by Cinemark has gone vertical, and that'll be open probably in about a year.
18: When Lockwood and Century Development had this site originally, probably 8 years ago, they've had it a long time, but it was like $200 million, and it's steadily gone up. Now we're up to $900 million. Yeah. Do I hear $1 billion, ladies and gentlemen?
17: Well, I suspect the time will eventually come with the increase in the cost of construction that will happen.
18: Sotheby's real estate auction coming in to raise that price.
17: We keep hearing some rumblings that Woodbury, the company behind the development of the Crossroads, has been, the way they portrayed it, these are my words, not theirs, pleasantly surprised by the reception they have received from a lot of would-be tenants and users. So sounds like in addition to, you know, Gamescape and some of the things they have planned, there could be some pretty cool stuff there. And I know people get impatient with that project, but it's really going in a great direction right now.
18: Woodbury is probably a $4 or $5 billion company, a family out of Salt Lake City. And there's also rumblings about them investing in other retail real estate in Omaha, which we will report when we feel it's safe.
17: And finally, we want to congratulate Gene Stothert, former mayor and KFAB colleague. Gene Stothert now has a street named after, at least commemoratively. So we have official street namings, and then you can also have commemorative street namings. She got a commemorative street. It's 13th Street between Douglas and Harney downtown, so just south of the Gene Leahy Mall. The unveiling ceremony was Thursday night. Gene, of course, was mayor for 12 years, was a frequent guest on this show, and she is now a host of KFAB's Comment Line show, which is every Monday through Friday, 9 a.m. to 10 a.m., and that show has become incredibly popular. She's number one in her time slot.
18: Well, also congratulations to her. I think it was Wednesday night that the Omaha Business Hall of Fame, I nominated Rick and Carol Russell, well-deserved, but one of the other inductees was none other than Mayor Gene Stothert. She's a friend of ours. We say that proudly. And I cannot believe on Channel 6, I think it is, everybody's entitled to their opinion, but the amount of internet trolls that have gone after her for a naming of a street, it should have potholes, it should be the name of the streetcar named undesirable. Ladies and gentlemen.
17: The pothole bit's kind of funny.
18: The pothole bit. And like, but they did the same thing when you were giving speeches about the new the new arena and convention center and everything. Everybody's negative Nellies and everything. Give it time and see. And it's like, you know, she instigated the streetcar, but let's see how it does first before you just throw under the just throw under the streetcar?
17: Yeah, we don't throw anyone under the bus around here. We throw them under streetcars around here.
18: So no matter what you think, it's been 3 years or three terms. First female mayor of Omaha. She did an outstanding job, in my opinion. If you didn't like what she did, that's fine. But I just think it's amazing how people are quick to be internet trolls.
17: All right. And other members of that Business Hall of Fame that Trenton mentioned that were inducted besides the Russells and Gene Stothert, David Brown, former head of the Greater Omaha Chamber, was one of them. Derek Leathers, head of Werner Enterprises, headquartered in Omaha.
18: Steve Menzies.
17: And Steve Menzies, head of Applied Underwriters, which is headquartered here in Omaha. So a cool crop of inductees.
18: It was a neat event.
17: 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Going to take our first break of the hour. And when we come back, we will be talking about Millwork Commons. That is the mixed-use district based around a bunch of historic buildings just north of Charles Schwab Field. We'll have Jeff Slobotsky and Steven Osberg from PGSA, Real Estate Development Company, with us. Stay tuned. You're going to enjoy this. 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
17: And welcome back to the show. Jeff Beals sitting next to Trenton Magid. 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And it is just an outstanding place for your kids to get involved, learn leadership, learn competition, learn teamwork and communication skills. Our good friends Craig and Tiffany Wolf run Cheer Athletics here in Omaha, and they do an outstanding job. If you're interested in learning more, just go to caomaha.com. Well, we're going to spend the next couple segments talking about Millwork Commons. That is the mixed-use district that is north of Charles Schwab Field, part of North Downtown. And we have two representatives from PGSA today, Jeff Slabotsky and Stephen Osberg, joining us. Jeff and Stephen, welcome to the show.
25: Thank you. Good to be here.
26: Yep, happy to be here.
17: Yeah, good to have you guys here. And before we get started specifically with some of the Millwork Commons talk, PGSA, give us a little overview of that company, what it's all about, what it does.
26: Sure. PGSA is really an investment company in a lot of regards. We have quite a few investments in the real estate area. We've got the Capital District, Millwork Commons, and a scattering of other residential projects around Omaha. We've also got a hospitality arm where we own about a half a dozen hotels around the country. And then we do venture capital in addition to that.
18: And it was started by Paul Smith and his wife. Her name is?
26: Annette, yeah. Paul and Annette started the company, about 10 years ago now. And Capital District was one of the earlier investments that they made. As that was getting going, they leaned in there and became more and more involved, and it kind of grew into what it is today.
18: And Jeff and I were involved in the sale of the Mastercraft Furniture Building, which really became an incubator and kind of started off that whole Millwork Common area, didn't it, Jeff?
27: Yeah, it really did, Trent. I remember back in the day, Silicon Prairie News, Flywheel, one of the fast-growing tech companies, was started in there, a handful of developers and designers. And so, yeah, that that has been an ongoing hotbed of creative activity in the city, I'd say, for quite some time.
17: So the Mastercraft building that Trenton mentioned and the Ashton building are kind of the core, the original heart and soul of the district. But talk to us about how PGSA defines that district. What are the boundaries and how would you guys describe Millwork Commons?
26: Sure. Well, at its heart, I mean, Millwork Commons is a district focused on working, living, and innovation. And so we really try to do everything we can to promote creativity, innovation, kind of have that really interesting public spaces that promote that cross-pollination of ideas. We have about 50 acres up there. It's mostly north of Nicholas. It kind of is an irregular shape, so it's hard to quickly describe it, but essentially a block north of Cumming from, let's say, 14th Street over to 12th Street.
18: So it's probably one of the only districts or areas in Omaha that has an apartment complex associated with a skate park. Mm-hmm. So you've got skateboarders in front of the apartments. It's called the Hello Apartments. It has a guy, that metal guy or whatever, overlooking the top of it. It's pretty cool. Are those market rate apartments? Are they affordable or mixed or what?
26: So Hello was our first residential project there in Millwork Commons. You were talking about workforce housing, and it falls within that workforce housing rent level, and that's kind of targets for, in technical terms, like people making 80% to 120% area median income. But essentially, that is generally considered affordable. But on top of that, we operate a program that subsidizes through philanthropy the rents of people making less than that, if they work at specific types of places. So if you make less than that, you work at a nonprofit, you can apply to this program and your rent is subsidized.
18: And people don't understand that there's a lot of great restaurants. I mean, it's almost destination, because if you're not right there in the area, you need to think about it to go there, obviously. But you've got Coneflower there, one of those. That was the second Coneflower?
27: Yeah, that's their second location, Coneflower.
18: And then they have a great pizza restaurant.
27: Dolomiti.
18: Yeah. And then you've got Cross Drain Brewery.
17: Love that Cross Drain tap room.
27: Yeah. You say Cross Drain, and some folks may or may not know, but you say Fairy Nectar, and people are, oh, okay, yeah.
17: Oh, yeah, that.
27: Exactly. Yeah.
18: And so what's in the Ashton building now?
27: Yeah, well, inside.
18: What's a three-story office building?
27: Four-story. So first floor is an area we call the dock, open to the public, so you don't need to live in the neighborhood, work in the neighborhood, come down, use the Wi-Fi. Great coffee shop in there as well, Archetype, which was there.
18: Oh, wow.
27: I believe that was their third location in order. And then Sweet Magnolias, so she's up on Radial by Midtown, but that was her second location as well. And then two other dining operations, so All in Time and Clean Slate, and then Heirloom Fine Foods. Okay. So it really is, like you said, it's, you know, Millwork as a whole is where you're going to find the best local, right? The best local companies, the best local food. You know, the creatives, the artists, kind of all in
18: what's
27: one district.
18: Up on the upper levels?
27: Yeah, so the second floor is a company called Workshop, so a tech company, growing faster headcount and revenue-wise than Flywheel right now, so a company to keep an eye on. They just expanded it into an additional 10,000 square feet up there on the second floor. Google Fiber is a tenant, and then we've got Habitat for Humanity up on the third floor, United Way of the Midlands up on the fourth floor, so a good collection of companies down there for sure.
17: All right, we're talking with Jeff Slobotsky and Steven Osberg from PGSA about Millwork Commons. And when we come back from the break, we're going to talk to him about some construction projects there, namely the Millwork Hotel, the frame, and we'll see what
18: Busy
17: else.
18: Mule.
17: Which is done, though. That's not a construction. Yeah.
18: Still there, though.
17: So we are going to take our middle of the show break. And then when we come back, more on Millwork Commons. Stay with us. You're listening to Jeff and Trenton on Grow Omaha, brought to you by Dingman's Collision Center, along with Cheer Athletics on News Radio 1110 KFAB.
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7: News. I'm Pam Puso. Getting out the midterm message, Vice President J.D. Vance campaigned for Republicans in Ohio yesterday.
8: Get out there and fight for yourself by telling the far left radicals who have taken over the Democratic Party, this is not your country, it's our country, and we're going to fight for it.
7: President Trump in South Carolina stumped for Darlene Graham, the sister of late U.S. Senator Lindsey Graham. The FBI foils an alleged terror plan in Albany, New York.
9: Investigators say the 35-year-old New York woman told an FBI informant she was going to hide a bomb in a DoorDash bag and then just drop it off at the Capitol. This after she pledged allegiance to ISIS, according to the feds.
7: Fox's Alexis McAdams, the woman said to be radicalized online. 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
29: Scattered thundershowers are expected for areas west and southwest of the metro early this morning, but those thundershowers will move out of here by mid-morning. And then after that, we'll see a mostly sunny day with temperatures comfortable in the mid-80s, and the humidity will be mild. Tomorrow will also be another nice day. From the First Alert 6 Weather Center, I'm meteorologist Bill Fogle.
30: 69 in Omaha, 70 in Council Bluffs, and 73 degrees in Lincoln.
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17: 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But you can still go to 120th and Maple. You can go to 144th and Industrial. They've got one in Papillion. They have one right in Midtown on Saddle Creek. They all do a great job. And so if you get that bump, bruise, scrape, or dent on the outside of your car, don't fret. Just go to Dingman's. They'll take good care of you. Trent and I have both had the occasion to bring cars there and have always been very, very happy with the results. All right, it's time for your Noddle Companies Commercial Real Estate Development Spotlight of the Week, brought to you by Noddle Companies. During this segment, we talk about things happening in or around one of Noddle Companies' many projects. And let me tell you, Noddle Companies has been a part of the Omaha and the Nebraska economy for a long, long time. They do projects all over the country. Of course, we really care about the projects they do here, right? Because we're all about Grow Omaha. And so Noddle Companies is famous for the Builders District downtown, Exarban Village. They're doing a really cool project in Gretna Landing. They've got a bunch of stuff just west of Village Point. We could go on and on. Noddle Companies has done so many things. Today, we're going to mix it up and do something a little bit different. Just because we have so many things to talk about on the show and so little time, we're just going to share a couple little pieces of restaurant news with you for today's Noddle Companies report, just to kind of get them in before we get to the lightning round. And the first piece of news is Ziggy's Coffee is building a drive-through building at 180th and Jennifer Road in Sarpy County. That's basically a few blocks south of 180th and Giles. If you've been in that area, there's a bunch of roads that kind of come together. So the Ziggy's will be there. That is in addition to an existing one they have at 201st and Q, and a third one they plan to start building at 193rd and West Center Road.
18: The Ziggy's at 180th and Giles, just south of there, is actually called Giles Point. And I'm actually now in charge of selling five lots there around Ziggy's. All the lots front on 180th. It's less than a mile north of Gretna East High School. And the amount of housing developments and apartments and other businesses that are going there, if you need to put your business or you know anybody that wants to buy some land in the heart of Gretna, Trenton Mag is the guy.
17: And then finally for today's Nautil Company's report, we told you several weeks ago, a couple months ago, that Chick-fil-A was going to be adding a location at 205th Street, just a little bit north of Q. That is now under construction. That's in front of the future Baker Supermarket. 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We have with us today Jeff Slobotsky and Steven Osberg from PGSA, the company behind Millwork Commons, the mixed-use district that is really emerging north of Charles Schwab Field. And gentlemen, we want to talk about two prominent construction projects underway in the district right now. First, let's talk about the Millwork Hotel. What's that all about?
1: Sure. The Millwork Hotel is a boutique hotel that we just started construction on about a month and a half ago. It'll go in the historic Disbro building. It's a block. It's right across the street from the Ashton, where the Archetype is and all of that, to the south. It's a really cool building. Historically, this is a spot where they made a lot of woodwork, like the built-ins that you see in a lot of the homes in Dundee or Morton Meadows or houses of that era were built in this facility. So it's super cool history tied to Omaha. It's going to have a new life here as a boutique hotel. We're going to add a floor to it. Presently, it's three floors. We're adding a fourth floor on top, cutting an atrium in the middle that'll have live trees growing in there. It'll have a rooftop bar. And I think most notably, really, we're partnering with a wonderful hotel group called Aperium. They're going to be

0: as we build out the rooms and all of that, you'll see different things in there: the cups, the the little do not disturb signs, the throw rugs and things like that. Those will be locally fabricated, so there'll be a strong tie right back here to Omaha. That project, again, we just started construction on it. It's slated to finish up about the end of next year, 27, and it should be the next nicest hotel here in Omaha.
1: I heard the Slabotsky Suite is already booked for like 3 years out.
2: Yeah, pre-booked 3 years out. Yeah,
3: hey,
2: somewhere in there.
3: And guys, I also want to bring up The Frame, another project that's under construction just west of the Ashton.
2: Yeah, so The Frame Apartments, 170 units just west of the Ashton, Jeff, like you said, out the front door, Dolomiti Pizzeria. Those will start leasing end of October, early November this year. High-end finishes. It'll have about 10,000 square feet of retail space on the ground floor, so room for more restaurants, kind of shops down there as well, right across from Frame. So,
3: and then we just have about two more minutes, guys. I want to spend a little more time talking about what's next. So we've got The Frame under construction. We've got the Millwork Hotel. What's yet to come?
1: The parking garage.
0: Mm-hmm. Oh, definitely the parking garage. We're excited about that. 600 stall garage coming out of the ground now. If you look back at the development of Millwork Commons, it started with an office building, a second office building, essentially with some retail, and then an apartment building. Then we built the park in there as well. Those are kind of individual projects, but our goal has always been to build a neighborhood. And we're starting to really see that momentum, that flywheel effect of the different projects supporting each other. The hotel is a key part of that. The Dizzy Mule apartments that are online now, a key part of that. The Frame apartments coming up. So we're going to just keep building and building and adding to that vibrancy of the neighborhood. Up next, I think we'll see an additional focus on Class A office, Class B office. We're looking at flex commercial space, maybe trying some new and innovative construction methods in other parts of the neighborhood. But I think it's really important to kind of take a step back to the way that we look at development in general. And there's kind of a technology metaphor we use a lot. Hardware and software. So hardware is kind of that side of like, what's the infrastructure? What are the buildings? And every development company works on that side, right? It's necessary. It's what creates a neighborhood. But the software side is what really brings the people together. And so we try to lean into community programming as much as we can. What I just said about the Frame or the Millwork Hotel and the programming that brings people there together, we try to embed in all of our real estate projects. And so we have events, whether that's yoga, whether that's 1 million cups,
2: film.
0: Yeah, we got partnership with Film Streams, KIOS. We have an underground cinema, micro cinema in the Mastercraft. We try to bring people together because at the end of the day, I think everyone involved with real estate knows it's not about the buildings themselves. It's not about the land. It's about what that enables in our lives, whether that's from a business standpoint, a hanging out standpoint, or whatever. Mm-hmm. And that's the business that we're in.
3: Well, gentlemen, we appreciate you bringing us up to speed with Millwork Commons, and continued success to you and your colleagues as you make Millwork Commons even better. So that's Jeff Slabotsky and Steven Osberg. Thanks, guys.
2: You bet. Thank you. Appreciate it.
0: Yep. Thanks for having us.
3: All right. We appreciate it. Okay. That means now we're going to the lightning round, in which we talk about a lot of things really fast. We got one break left. When we come back, we'll tell you everything on the list. You're listening to Grow Omaha, brought to you by Cheer Athletics, along with Dingman's Collision Center. And we'll be back in a moment with the USG lightning round on News Radio 1110 KFAB.
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5: It wasn't a construction company as much as it was maintenance.
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5: Yeah, it's a long story. 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
4: 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At Home closed about a year ago, I believe. I know it was 2025. It's an 80,000 square foot building. Blue Galaxy is an indoor entertainment center featuring trampolines, slides, go-karts, arcade games, VR attractions, and whatever the hell 90 cinema room is, but they've got that.
5: Or
4: they
5: will
4: have that. No, do you?
5: Not at all.
4: That makes two of us. Betty Ray's, a regional chain of ice cream shops, will hold a grand opening today. Actually, yesterday and today. If you missed yesterday's, don't worry, they're still today. But this is a delicious ice cream place. It's their third Omaha location. It's 176 Welch Plaza.
5: That sweet
4: is really 176th and Q. So it's just east of, it's in those inline shops just east of the Hy-Vee at 180th and Q. Betty Ray's is good. I tried the one about a year ago at 6307 Center Street, just south of Exarban Village. They also have a location in Pepperwood, 156th and Dodge. They have 12 locations in the Kansas City area, which is where they are from. All right, beer fans, take note. If you like good beer, you're going to want to know about Plattfuss, P-L-A-T-F-L-U-S-S, Plattfuss Brauhaus, Brauhaus.
5: Ooh, it was on that exploratory committee and naming committee.
4: Well, it's German, Trenton, and it's part of the German-American Society of Omaha. They're actually located inside the German-American Society.
5: Group.
4: I think, you know, they're kind of into German beer. In fact, their grand opening on October 3rd, their soft opening, rather, will be a members only from the German-American Society, but I believe you'll be able to have access to it later on, even if you are not a member of that organization. The German-American Society is located at 3717 South 120th Street. So that's 120th right north of the Union Pacific Railroad tracks. Then we got another tenant coming to Avenue 1, the Good Life District near 192nd and Dodge, that is really going up fast, and they've attracted a lot of high-level tenants. This one is Ulta Beauty. They've got other locations in Omaha, but they are joining some new-to-market retailers like Arhaus, West Elm, L.L. Bean, Perry Steakhouse, and a few others.
5: Nice.
4: All right, and then we have new NYC Grocery, a grocery concept coming to the North 90th Street corridor, just 1,600 square feet, and we suspect this might be kind of like the bodegas in New York. It's just at the building permit stage, so we'll know more pretty soon.
5: Without the gross smell in every corner?
4: I don't think they would probably even want you to mention that and talking about their new grocery business. But
5: I'm
4: thanks.
5: Talking about New York.
4: Thanks for saying that. Okay, that means with this music playing that we are done. Hope everyone has an awesome weekend. I'm Jeff Beals.
5: And I'm Trenton Mack.
4: You've been listening to Grow Omaha, brought to you by Dingman's Collision Center, along with Cheer Athletics and USG Construction. 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
12: 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Meanwhile, he's opposed every serious attempt to ban congressional stock trading. Nebraskans can't afford lawmakers enriching themselves while our costs go through the roof. 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
15: Another economic squeeze on Iran. I'm Pam Puso, Fox News. New U.S. sanctions on Iran are expected to be unveiled Monday. This as Iran pushes back over the battle for the Strait of Hormuz.
16: Parliamentary Speaker Mohammed Ghalibaf saying on X, quote, "We've received numerous messages from neighboring countries about shaping new security arrangements and economic cooperation in the region. The United States put the security of every single one of its allies at such risk through bullying and pure disregard for their interests for the sake of Israel." Now, Iran's president, Masoud Pezeshkian, said that it might be time to, quote, "end the war today." President Trump picked up on that. He obviously hopes that the moderate wing of the leadership in Iran will ultimately be the one that wins out.
15: Fox's Jonathan Hunt. An alleged terror plot leads to an arrest in Albany, New York.
7: The FBI affidavit paints a fuller picture of Jessica Bowie's alleged transformation into an ISIS supporter, with Bowie allegedly telling undercover agents she had gone from a little girl waving an American flag after 9/11 to having stickers depicting the falling towers. And about 5 years ago, the suspect converted to Islam and adopted the name Aisha Saif. Police have not revealed whether she was recruited or traveled to the Middle East. Court docs detail how Bowie used the internet to spread ISIS propaganda, talking openly about jihad and encouraging others to join the Islamic State. The suspect creating over a dozen social media profiles to espouse anti-American messages. And many of her accounts were repeatedly suspended for violating platform rules.
15: Fox's Chanley Payne. Last month, she allegedly told an FBI source that she wanted to make explosives. 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
17: Pershing Drive is now closed between Dick Collins Road and Craig Avenue as part of planned improvements at the Florence Water Treatment Plant. Safety concerns were identified during construction preparation, so the closure is earlier than anticipated. The State Labor Department reports Nebraska's preliminary unemployment rate for July is 2.9%, seasonally adjusted. The rate is unchanged from the June unemployment rate and the same as July of last year. The Secretary of State has certified two online sports wagering petitions after they both met signature thresholds. Nebraska State Patrol troopers will be on patrol in and around Memorial Stadium in Lincoln for tonight's Boys from Oklahoma concert. And a new feature of a southeast Omaha park that overlooks the Missouri Valley is being unveiled today. It's the grand opening of the Mandan Nature Center. I'm David Martin.
14: For more on these and other local stories, go to KFAB.com. 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
18: Scattered thundershowers are expected for areas west and southwest of the metro early this morning, but those thundershowers will move out of here by mid-morning. And then after that, we'll see a mostly sunny day with temperatures comfortable in the mid-80s, and the humidity will be mild. Tomorrow will also be another nice day. From the First Alert 6 Weather Center, I'm meteorologist Bill Fogle.
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0: This is Retire Smart with David Brooks. David is the founder and president of Retire Smart and has been in the financial services industry since 1999, helping you pursue the retirement lifestyle and freedom you deserve. For the next hour, sit back and enjoy the conversation. And maybe you too can retire smart.
1: Welcome to Retire Smart with David Brooks. I'm Chip Maxwell. Well, David, as this show hits the airwaves, we're 2 weeks out from the opening kickoff for Big Red Football. This story was going around Retire Smart from WWT. Nebraska's historic sellout streak faces uncertainty as ticket sales lag.
3: Well, I know you're a bah humbug on this one because I don't know if it's really still intact because donors buy it. I think it's something unique. Obviously, as somebody that transplanted here in Nebraska, first rule of immigration is assimilation if you're going to assimilate into the population.
1: And you did.
3: And we bought all in. I've been a season ticket holder for many, many years now. So, but, you know, sometimes donors pile in and buy the tickets at a discount or something, you know, large donors to the benefit. But what I would love to see is them use those tickets to get, you know, maybe some elementary kids that have never been to a game, you know, make sure they're going to a good cause and get them out there. But anyway, we're still 2 weeks out. So I think magically somehow those tickets will get sold. Our schedule has been the same. We seem to get to a really good start in the first 5 to 7 games every year. And then that's when the rubber will meet the road. And of course, we have the national champions coming in this year. So
1: Indiana.
3: So anyway, should be fun to watch. But I'm excited for the season to start.
1: All right. Meanwhile, here we've got one of our periodic tax mastermind workshops going on. It's going to be the focus of our second segment, so I don't want to spend too much time on it. But could you remind folks, what is this tax mastermind workshop that you conduct periodically?
3: Well, you know, tax planning is central to the way we do planning for clients, and we expanded it. And so we started years ago having advisors from other parts of the country come in and learn of how our planning works and how it benefits their clients so that more people can get the help that they need. And it's grown and grown. We've never really advertised these, and it's just word of mouth spreads. And so we charge advisors a tuition, if you will, to come in, but we train them and then they go back and then we hear the results in their community. It's fantastic. And so Rebecca Kincaid is going to be on the show here in the second segment, and she's been here multiple times. And so hopefully she'll share a little bit of the benefit that it's done for her practice.
1: That's
3: and her clients.
1: Strikes me. There are a dozen or more people each time who are returning for the second or third or more.
3: Well, as you know, I go 100 miles an hour. And so it's like drinking from a fire hose for a couple of days. So they're not going to get it all the first time around, probably.
1: Well, David, into the news we go. A lot of items with political angles to them. When it comes to Iran at this point, we're talking, we're not talking, we're bombing, we're not bombing. My question to you is, what is the latest market impact from the Iran situation?
3: Well, I mean, it's kind of where we've been is it does, you know, react a little bit on the day-to-day news. Are negotiations on or are they off? And again, Iran is trying to run out the clock, at least to the midterm elections. They're certainly trying to hurt this current administration as best they can. But we do watch the oil markets critically, and those are the two things. What I think is more important, and I didn't send it to you because it just happened this morning, is interest rates, right? We were talking about the first thing I look at every morning is the 10-year interest rate. Well, Scott Bessent just announced early this morning double the buybacks from Treasury, calming the bond market down, which was breaking out with yields this week. And we've been talking about yields the last couple of weeks.
1: Double the buyback of Treasuries. What does that mean?
3: So they're in the open market buying they're buying bonds, which is driving the rates down, right? So
1: who's they?
3: The Treasury Department.
1: Okay.
3: Right? And so working, coordinating with the central bank, they're basically buying more bonds and them buying bonds, and they're willing to actually issue bonds at a longer duration. In other words, these are normalized rates, right? We talk about, oh, the rates are high. Well, they're high relative to the last decade, but historical 10 years average rate about 4%, 4.5%. So these are normal rates, and, you know, you know, this is going to get off topic for a second, but, you know, we talk about, should we have a sovereign fund? We talked about it before, right? And you know, of course, Trump has made the deal where he got percentage of Intel. I don't think we should be gifting shares to the federal government, but I think we should start a cyber fund where, why don't we, if we're paying 4%, but the S&P earns 10% average, well, that's an arbitrage that's positive. So if we're borrowing money, why wouldn't we borrow at 4%, put the money in something that returns 10%, that's a 6% net return,
1: 6%,
3: and that's how we could pay down our debt. So stop this nonsense that we have to get the interest rates down to 2% again to make the debt affordable. We just need, but that's not the way we run governments. We run them on debt. But if we had, and states could do this, right? States should have their own sovereign fund and invest. And eventually, if you have that arbitrage long-term chip, eventually you'd have no debt and you'd have income coming in from your investments, just like we do for clients. So anyway, so that was big news. To the market had some wild swings this morning, early morning in pre-market, but interest rates down, that is a very good thing going forward.
1: Here at home in Nebraska, David, kind of a weird episode, and I guess this is how it ends. This is from the Plain Sentinel out of Lincoln. Lindstrom, referring to Brett Lindstrom. Lindstrom bounced from ballot over fraudulent signatures. So Brett Lindstrom, a former state senator, was going to run for Congress. Well, ran for governor in the last go-around, acquitted himself well, was going to run for Congress to succeed Don Bacon, withdrew from that campaign, and then announced he was going to run as a third-party candidate, but you need a certain number of ballot signatures to do that.
3: You hire outside companies, if you will, these agencies to go get the signatures. And one of those agencies basically, I guess that they were fraudulent signatures,
1: yeah,
3: weren't real. So basically his candidacy ended. My sense is that, look, he probably would pull a few votes away from Pillen. But the way I see it is I don't think he had a chance to win, if I'm just being honest at this point. And I don't, he's a nice guy. You and I have sat with him at the same table.
1: I like him.
3: I like him a lot. Mm-hmm. He's a well thought out gentleman. In fact, his father is in our industry. Brett was in our industry for a while.
1: He used to be in our same building.
3: Yeah.
1: Used to see him coming and going sometimes.
3: Yep. But, I think Lynn Waltz, who's the Democratic candidate, you got against Governor Pillen, I think she caps out around 44-45% probably, just from what you look at, right, the polling. So I don't think this has anything to do with the race in the end. I don't think it really matters.
1: All right. Let's keep moving to politically tinged financial items. You sent the team a chart, and those watching on the YouTube channel can see it now. This is a phenomenon called midterm drawdown. I was not aware of this until you sent this information around.
3: So historically speaking, midterm presidential election years, we have some form of drawdown. And historically, it actually starts right around the third week of August. And technically, if you look at the average start of the drawdown, it was August 18th.
1: So this is regardless of who's president, what party.
3: Correct. The market just starts to fade sometimes in the 4 to 6 weeks, starting around the third week of August. So August, September that year, you see, and the chart shows you a historical draw, nothing major, but 5 to 7% correction or drawdown in the marketplace. And then from there, 6 to 8 weeks before the election, it starts to rally and rallies through year end. And that, may be the pattern that we see forming right now. It doesn't mean it's going to happen. It's not causation or correlation, but it's just interesting. Again, I can't help it. I look at data so many different ways. As I get up early in the morning, I thought this was an interesting take. So we'll see if that repeats itself this year or not, but usually it means a rally is coming, around the end of September.
1: One thing that may not repeat itself is Iowa being the first presidential candidate contest, the Iowa caucuses, at least on the Democratic side. Another story, another headline from WOWT, National Democratic Party leaders officially tell Iowa they don't get to be first in 2028.
3: Yeah, and that's a pretty big deal because Iowa's always had the caucus first.
1: Sure.
3: A lot of momentum, a lot of media spend. It's great for their economy because of how many media outlets come in and the hotels, restaurants, and of course the candidates, all the candidates, their entourage, if you will. So as you get further down the line, less media coverage, they just get the results, right? So this is not good for Iowa, not good for their economics on it. But the Democratic Party is trying to shift where they want the center of focus to be. So South Carolina is where, and our guest is coming up, we probably should ask her about it, is where this is going to, they're going to put that in the front of the line. The Democrats are trying to get momentum in the South, which has not really been their stronghold for the last few decades, if you could say.
1: Now, it looks like the Republican Party intends on keeping Iowa first in line.
3: How does Iowa vote?
1: Right. Well, for a while it was kind of a swing state, but in the last few cycles, it's been getting more and more red maybe that's why the Democratic Party wants to start somewhere. Where you start does matter, because somebody who gets a bump out of Iowa, somebody who does surprisingly well or surprisingly poorly.
3: Correct. I mean, it's ended campaigns and it's fueled campaigns. Right. Someone who's in fifth or sixth place walking in comes out at the top of the straw poll, if you will, and the momentum starts from there. And yeah. These campaigns are all about momentum. That's the reality. So we'll see how that goes. Obviously we're a ways away from the presidential election still, but we don't know all the hats that are going to be thrown in the ring, but we can probably guess right now the top five. But anyway.
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3: Thank you, Chip. 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How we doing?
4: Oh, great, great. I'm still convinced you want me on because you want to leverage my accent.
3: Absolutely. So Rebecca is from South Carolina and has Kincaid Wealth Management.
4: Yep.
3: And she's got a very successful firm growing in South Carolina. We became friends at a conference many, many years ago, but we found some commonalities. You went to Valdosta State.
4: Go Blazers, yes.
3: My brother graduated from there with his wife, my younger brother Steve, who's a CPA. And you grew up in Tifton, Georgia.
4: Yep, Tifton, Georgia. I actually grew up on a sweet potato farm. And further south than Tifton, Georgia, we got a Dollar General and we were a big time baby.
3: Man, you could go to a regular store and get things. It was awesome, right?
4: Yes, it was. It was. There was Esco's local food mart and then the Dollar General, and we were happy as we could be. One red light,
3: literally. I know all the roads throughout South Georgia. My brother lives down in Hayhira, which is about 25 miles south of Tifton. But one of the favorite things to eat in the South, if you ever get this, just pull off a two-lane highway. If there's a gas station that has a little cafe, they're selling fried chicken or biscuits, that's where you want to get your lunch or dinner.
4: Well, it is not where you want to waste your Weight Watchers points, because they will not go far.
3: That's some good stuff. I mean, I love some of those side-of-the-road cafes. I mean,
4: you
3: Melissa
4: have to get
3: and I
4: a
3: were,
4: shot of insulin, too, before you go out.
3: Yeah, I remember Melissa and I were, my wife, we stopped in one after visiting my brother, and I think we were driving to Atlanta, and we stopped at some, I think it was in Tifton, and man, we got these biscuits. Oh, my God. I'm starting to think about them right
4: now. Did you go to JoJo's? We call them cat head biscuits because it literally is the shape of a cat head because they're hand battered, literally the size of your palm.
3: I think we're going to stop recording the show right now.
4: Yeah, just go get biscuits, please.
3: Well, I will tell you, I love the Midwest. I've been out here almost a decade now, and we have the best steak, which I'm going to take you for a great steak here this week while you're here. But we do not have biscuits like that here in the Midwest. So
4: well, that's why we're all fat in the South.
3: So there is differences in food and culture, language, accents in different parts of the country. But what do you think might be different in the world of financial planning?
4: I don't know that there is a whole lot of difference. I would say that I believe people in the South are more conservative, definitely more politically conservative, definitely more charitable to local churches than I think maybe in other parts of the country.
3: I would say this, Omaha is a very, very charitable town. That's one of the things that surprised me from Florida, where I was for almost three decades. People give here 3-1 what people in Florida do, literally.
4: Yeah. It's wild, isn't it?
3: Yeah, and I think that's just different coast. And Florida, of course, is filled up a lot of transients from, you know, New Jersey, New York, et cetera. I just think it's the cultural background people give up. But the one thing that stays the same, and the reason you're here, is nobody likes writing their check to the IRS, right?
4: Oh, it doesn't make you more patriotic.
3: Right. I don't think so.
4: No,
3: I can be just patriotic
4: not.
3: For half the amount, right?
4: That is one thing that's so funny in a country that's so politically divided. There is one thing that we can all agree on. Nobody's like, raise taxes. Let's pay more in taxes, please.
3: Well, that mantra is out there now on a certain political set, but we won't get into that today. But the reality is I don't mind paying what I believe to be my fair share. I just think the government is not a great steward of the money, right?
4: Well, but do you like someone telling you what your fair share is?
3: No. Absolutely.
4: Well, that's the issue. I don't mind paying my fair share if I get to decide what that is, right? But somebody telling me, I mean, do you want my entire paycheck? That's what I feel like. I'm over a barrel here.
3: Well, I believe Elizabeth Warren and Bernie Sanders do want your entire paycheck.
4: Well, they do. They do. And it feels that way. You feel the pressure. Just pay your fair share, Brooke.
3: Well, so you, I mean, let's just talk about your business and the growth you've seen. And your business has been exploding. In fact, you guys are breaking ground. I saw the picture of you on the lot where your new building, standalone, freestanding building, you guys are building. Your husband has joined your practice.
4: Yes.
3: He left a very successful career for John Deere. We have a lot of folks in Deere out this way. But he came in to join your practice, helping the operational side get things going. So how did you get the confidence to buy the lot and spend, which is going to be a healthy sum on this new building and all the build out?
4: I am prayerfully dependent. Let's just say that. I am prayerfully dependent. We looked for space for such a long time in Greenville, and either I was going to have to bulldoze the lot and start from scratch, or I could just start from scratch to get what I wanted. We had very specific things we wanted. Specifically, we want a learning center. We're looking at building a 5,500 square foot building where we can host community events. And I have it in my head, Brooks. I want to get your thoughts on this. Don't burst my bubble. You have to agree and think it's a good idea. Here's what I want to do for opening the office. I want to have a Ferris wheel brought in. Don't frown. I see the frown. Just stay with me. I want a Ferris wheel on the front lawn, and I want a huge movie screen on the lawn and popcorn.
3: Well, so for those of you that are listening on the radio versus watching this on YouTube, you need to understand she's got a pink shirt on that has feathers on the ends of her arms here. So
4: not
3: the Ferris wheel seems like it
4: same.
3: Would fit right in, right?
4: See, it's so, good. It's good.
3: Cotton candy, the whole nine yards.
4: Yes. And I am going to have a fountain in the front of the building. I'm going to have a fountain.
3: Very nice. Well, I would tell you, doing a grand opening is really important. I think it's huge, not only just for the impact on your business and your clients. It will help you generate referrals in your community, but it lets your community know you're investing in your community. You're investing a ton of money.
4: Yes.
3: You're creating new jobs in that local marketplace. You're going to be paying property taxes. You're going to be paying, you know, all your employees are paying income tax. As your business grows, your community benefits. And I think it's really important as entrepreneurs, business owners, that we do these grand openings and we invite people that are not just our clients, but just the community in general, because that's what makes the world go round. Well, small businesses are 70% of jobs created in this country. And, you know, that's something we're going to need.
4: And don't you think, too, and I'm mirroring a lot of what you do here at Retire Smart, is offering educational opportunities to the community on taxes and strategy, estate planning. That's another hot topic as well. How do we transfer wealth tax efficiently, orderly distribution of wealth? But people don't know what they don't know, but providing an educational opportunity to the community that they can engage in with their peers, I think is priceless.
3: I couldn't agree more, and that's why we host about 100 events a year right here for ours. So you're now back, coming through the Tax Mastermind. You've been here before. Tell us how that's impacted your practice.
4: This is hands down, and I feel like I need like a Brooksy tattoo on my wrist because my business started to turn around dramatically after I came to your Tax Mastermind. Now, I will say you cannot just come here and consume. All right. You can't just consume and go home and do nothing. That's not going to work. You have to do the work. You have to do the study. You have to learn the strategies and really pour into and put the time in. So I think I've been to 4 or 5 of your tax masterminds. Every time that I come to one, I come back. Number one, I'm super fired up. And number two, I go and execute something new that I've learned. And every time I learn something new and I get fired up about it and start calling families in, and that's how I build a referral business.
3: Well, I remember a couple of years ago after you attended, you went back and the largest client you'd ever have come into your office because you were talking tax in your educational events, sat down, and literally I remember getting on the phone with that client, and if I remember correctly, he had just lost his wife, unfortunately, and so it you know, he was going to be a single taxpayer with a major tax issue. We were able to put together a couple strategies to help solve that. And you ended up landing the largest client of your career at that point in time. But I mean, just talk about the feeling that is, you know how much you've helped this person. Because it was several six figures of savings.
4: Yes.
3: But it was a sad situation. But he wanted to make sure that his children were going to be taken care of. And those savings, literally, I remember talking to him about that on the phone with you. We'd already taken care of the college. I mean, everything for the kid's life was already now funded just by the savings alone that you were able to implement for him. So it's pretty meaningful when it's not just strategies and, it's sexy. Hey, we can save somebody some money. It's hey, this is going to impact you. It's going to impact the next generation. And I think about that, all the advisors that have come through these trainings we've done, because gosh, how long have we been doing this now, the Tax Masterminds? I think this is our 6th year of doing these.
4: I've only missed 1 year.
3: So I just think of all the lives that are impacted by the planning, and why tax planning is so critical, especially in light of what we just talked about. We have this really far, the Democratic Socialist of America push on the left to do these, not only higher income taxes, but now they're trying to do these wealth taxes to take what's yours. Now, you grew up on a farm. Could you imagine that somebody, hey, I want 5% of your farm every year. What are you supposed to do? Just dig up the dirt and take it down to
4: They'll figure out a way. You know? They will figure out. But going back to what you're talking about with the family that we helped, specifically the client I'm thinking of, I think what people don't realize is the intangibles that come along with tax planning, the intangibles of that freedom. And he was able to, he had just lost his wife. So we had to make some pretty, had some tough conversations. Like, I'm sorry your wife died, but we really need to take advantage.
3: Well, that's when that hat goes on your fiduciary. Yes. You have to tell them what matters. You can't hesitate.
4: And you know what? It's a tough conversation. But he was able to go ahead and retire with confidence and not be over that barrel from a tax standpoint. And he felt good about it and it worked. And he was able to move along easier into the next chapter of his life, spend more time with his children. That was his goal. He had to put his family back together after the loss of his wife.
3: So it's really impactful. We are out of time for this segment. So as soon as we get done recording this show, we're going to be firing up Tax Mastermind. We're so glad you're in town. So thanks for coming on the show.
4: Thanks for having me.
3: All right, Chip, what do we have next?
1: Up next, you have questions. 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
1: 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I'm Chip Maxwell. Into the Q&A we go. The responses in our question and answer segment are for educational and entertainment purposes only and are not personalized financial investment or legal advice. We do not have access to questioners' complete individual circumstances. Please consult your own financial advisor before acting on any information discussed. First question, David, is about the NASDAQ index. What do you think of NASDAQ's addition of an overnight trading session from 9 p.m. to 4 a.m.? I saw this and I thought, we finally got you on a reasonable schedule. You're not sending stuff out at 4 a.m. Now you're going to want to get up at 3:30 and catch the last window on the NASDAQ?
3: Yeah, this is inevitable. We're going to end up with 24-hour trading around the globe at some point. It's just technology, the demand, global economy, et cetera. However, I would just warn people, this is coming, but it will be what I call a very thin market. So what happens and why the market has a hard stop and start time is because all the participants know that that's when the clock runs out and no more trades can happen. So trades, if they're going to happen, have to happen when that time creates urgency, creates liquidity, and creates more volume at that particular time. When you get into what's called pre-market or aftermarket now, or this new session they're going to add, you may not have as many participants there to participate. Therefore, what's called the spread will widen. So if you were to buy ABC stock, just hypothetical stock, and it was trading at about $100 a share, it's not exactly $100 a share. It's $100 and maybe 5 cents, right? And to buy it, you may have to pay $100 and 8 cents. To sell it, you may only get $100 and 3 cents. It might be a 5 cent spread, right? That's the bid and we'll call the bid and ask. And that's so the market maker who's providing liquidity to that market can have some room for profit by providing the liquidity. Well, in the after hour markets, that might move to $2, the spread. So it's $102 a share or $98 a share. You could lose 4 or 5% just by buying and selling it instantly.
1: Why is there a larger spread?
3: Because there's not as many people there to buy it. So the same market maker is not necessarily the bid and the ask. And so that's what you want to have, as many people playing that brings the spread more narrow down to one penny in most instances. So this will be, again, tread lightly if this is something you plan on doing. I will not be trading this market, so you can be there. I won't be getting up early to trade this market because I don't think there'll be enough volume in it. Now, that may change, a year or two down the road, but we'll see.
1: Well, last week we were talking about the young men, the day traders, and, the dangers.
3: Yeah, how depressed they are, right?
1: But what's going to happen at midnight? I mean, nothing good happens after midnight, right?
3: And some I'm telling you, the mental health issues that are created right now from these people gambling around the clock, this is not going to help it.
1: All right, here's another investment-related question, David. I'm 66 and have no desire to retire anytime soon. We're in good shape financially. I work because I think I would be bored if I was retired. My wife thinks we need to plan for a situation where I can't work, so I don't know how to approach my investments. What do you recommend?
3: So this is a very real phenomenon. People, you find purpose in going to work. You would get bored. I know I would.
1: Well, so, you often say the goal is to make people work life optional.
3: Absolutely. So it sounds like they've probably got the resources, but what they're missing is the plan, though, Chip. So let's do the what if. What if you unfortunately were disabled tomorrow? What if you got in a car accident? What if something happened that you could not go to work anymore and that income stream did go away forcibly? Do you have the plan in place now that says you're okay? And as far as how do you approach your investments, this is critical. You absolutely need to have some, sit down with someone who can plan this out, because if you're still investing like you're going to work for another 10 years, you may be a little bit more aggressive than you should be or need to be if you've already reached the goal. If you've got the number, like you think you're pretty substantially okay, well, let's stress test that. Let's find out. What if your investments dropped 30 or 40% and your income went away? Are you still feeling that confident? We can literally stress test that for someone and explain to them, we might just need to downshift the way you're investing, change the allocation so that if you had to turn the income on tomorrow, we can, and you still have the lifestyle. And the other thing you need to plan for is so that you're not bored in retirement. We've talked about this often, the psychology of retirement is what do you want to replace that fulfillment with? Because, and that people do get bored because your friends are at work, right? I mean, that's, my friends are all here in the building, right? I mean, this is who we interact with day to day. So it's part, it's not just your work and fulfillment, but it's your social time. And so, do you want to replace that with volunteer work, with charitable work? Do you want to work part-time? Do you want to go mentor someone? There's lots of things you can do. Do you want, and then also you need to be respectful to what your wife would want to do. Is there travel you want to do? So maybe you can work part-time, still keep some of that and travel. But this can all be planned out when you sit down with a good planner who kind of figures this out. But yes, you definitely want to look at your investments. They may not be appropriate if that were to happen tomorrow, but we want to set it up so that you can work life optional, work another 10 years if you choose, but know that, you know, if the end is the end of the year, if the company you work for, hey, we're laying you off, you're okay. You would know.
1: You have a plan. There are strategies to mitigate the damage, the hit that you might take, and your wife can relax.
3: Well, there's a lot of tax planning that can happen right now. The questioner did let us know they're 66. And so what's really important is understanding you don't have any income related problems right now, that if you're getting healthcare at work that are changing you, IRMA penalties, other things that may come in. The minute you retire, you're going to have, you know, RMDs to be thinking about here pretty soon in a couple of years. You got to worry about what Medicare costs if your income is too high. These are things you're probably not thinking about while you're working because it's not been on your radar. So that's where the smart plan comes in, Chip. It covers all five of these key areas. So definitely somebody who would probably want to get the report card.
1: Well, David, here's a question about divorce proceeds. I'm getting about $180,000 from my divorce, and all of this money will be in an after-tax account, not an IRA. So I'm very tempted to just pay off my house with the money. That would almost completely wipe out the account, but I'd still have my 401k with about $300,000 in it. I'm 50 years old and still have 22 years left on the mortgage. Paying it off seems appealing, but what do you think?
3: Okay, so a lot to unpack there. So these, and we don't know the whole story, so I can't give you a complete answer here, but if this were the only liquid that you have that is not tied up in a 401k or retirement account, so you did mention you're 50 years old, so you can access the 401k if you needed to without paying a tax penalty. You could take a loan against it, probably not a good idea, but so you don't want to access that. So if you took all this money and paid off your mortgage, it would certainly free up your monthly budget. You'd pay off, you know, that mortgage. But the first question I would ask the person is that really the best thing to do? We'd always want to have some liquidity. You're given some liquidity here. I think you should keep some liquidity. But what is the interest rate you're paying on the mortgage versus what can you earn on that money? Right now, we have higher interest rates than we have in years. Most of the mortgages out there, over 75% of the mortgages out there, Chip, are below 4%, right? So if this person had a 3% mortgage and we can guarantee them by buying a U.S. Treasury, which we can right now, at over 5%, you can have that money earn you 5%, use that income to then pay the mortgage, if you will, and still have the liquidity or access to it in an emergency if you needed it. Now, my wife, as we've talked about on the show, loves no debt, right? She's the same way. And I even though I know that positive arbitrage, I took a money out of an account that was earning more than I was paying in interest and did pay off a mortgage because happy wife, happy life, right? That wasn't the case here. They got divorced. So, but we'd want to have a conversation about what really matters to you. And do you have liquidity for an emergency in your situation? And two, you'd be able to access the $300,000 and what it grows to at 59 and a half. Now, the other questions I'd ask is, how long do you want to work? You know, do we have any other sources of income? There's a few other things we'd want to know. Do you have children? Do you have dependents, et cetera? A lot to unpack there. But again, this is why you need to have a plan that addresses the risk management of your accounts, what you're earning, the inflation, income, and debt management. All that's got to be built into the plan. And you'd want to sit down with somebody and make the decision based on the outcomes you really want, not just knowing that you're debt-free.
1: This is like so many, virtually all the questions that we get. There is not a one-size-fits-all answer. Sometimes it makes sense to pay off the mortgage, but sometimes it doesn't.
3: Well, I mean, we just talked about this, like with the government, right? If you're only paying 3% on that mortgage and your house is going up 4% a year in value, that's a 7% positive arbitrage in your favor, while you could have that other cash invested doing something, earning more than the interest you're paying, that may behoove you. But again, comfort is everything too. And we want you to sleep at night. If you're not sleeping at night, then the answer is wrong. But sit down and go through all those metrics and numbers before you make the decision.
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1: Welcome back to Retire Smart with David Brooks. I'm Chip Maxwell. David, here is the headline from the Financial Times. JP Morgan debanked Polymarket over regulatory concerns, but eyes roll in potential IPO. Wow, so we're debanking you, but we still want to do business with you. I need you to explain something to me. There's a term in the story called unregistered derivatives, and that seems to have been a red flag for JP Morgan. What's the story there?
3: So Polymarket is one of these prediction markets, yeah. Right? And yes, and the valuation is getting astronomical in the billions, multiple billion, tens of billions of dollars. But, you know, of course, JP Morgan from the investment banking side wants to participate in bringing that offer to market because they earn a commission, if you will. The syndicate, the takedown is typically around 7 or 8% of an IPO. That's what a company pays to all the banks, the investment banks that go out and do the roadshows and sell the stock, et cetera. So they certainly don't want to give up on a large IPO that's going to be in the tens of billions of dollars. That would be a lot of income for them. But they debanked them. They had to cut ties on some of the banking relationships because Polymarket inside of it has basically these options on betting on outcomes, and those options are they're just doing it on their own as prediction options. But JP Morgan's saying, well, from a regular standpoint, we think that's an actual option, so it needs to be registered as a security, and they're not.
1: So that's what they're calling an unregistered derivative.
3: Correct. Okay. So it's it's basically an option contract. Like we use options here in some of our portfolios, so we can buy or sell what's called calls or puts. We don't get into it too much, but you have to be. You know, you have to be licensed to do this, and it's a regulated security. And so that's where the questions get in. And again, the Kalshi and Polymarket, these prediction markets, are they really just gambling sites, or are they predict-

0: Again, we wish the regulatory agencies would move much faster in industry. We joked about it one of our new client wine tastings last week, and I joked there, we could never even ask you to give us a review on Google or Facebook or whatever. It old rules that because our industry was 30 years behind. They're so slow to move. And that's what we need. We need our regulatory agencies to get the ball rolling, because all we want to know is what are the rules of the game, and then we can play. But JP Morgan does not want to end up paying a fine or getting fined or get bad publicity by having these unregistered securities. So that's why they just took the cautionary's tale here. But of course, that could backfire and they could lose out on the syndicate where they'd earn a ton of money on the IPO.
1: Well, speaking of cautionary tales, you sent the team some data.
0: Boy, this is a cautionary one, huh?
1: Rossland Capital filed for Chapter 11 bankruptcy. What is Rossland Capital? Why did you think that the team needed to be alerted
0: to this? This is one of these people, these companies that was preying on, in particular, seniors in conservative markets, putting ads out on TV like Fox Business and conservative radio, right? The gold IRA, right?
1: Oh,
0: invest in gold. William Devane, the actor, was their spokesman. You see him on the front porch. I have my money in hard-earned gold. Well, people didn't actually get their gold, Chip. And so if you're watching on the screen, you can see that they have a lot of unfunded liabilities there, where people lost a ton of money and they filed bankruptcy because, and basically these are people selling gold. They're not licensed securities people. They're selling a commodity. And so, you know, and we warn people that we had one of our clients lose a substantial amount of money buying gold, not from this company, but from another one. And we tried to call that company, and it's unbelievable the hassles you have to get with. So be careful when you see somebody pitching you these things, the gold IRA and all that. Well, do they actually have the gold they're selling you?
1: Okay. When you say they didn't get the gold, is this like the comedy movie, The Producers, where people are selling shares that don't exist?
0: Correct. You know, yeah. It was basically a Ponzi scheme. They were taking money in and buying gold and giving physical delivery, but other people, they would delay the physical delivery until, you know, they just thought they'd have more money come in. And, you know, over, I don't remember the exact number, but I think it's on the screen there. What's the number there? But $60 million in deficits.
1: Capital deficit owed
0: more than what they had.
1: Yeah.
0: And the price of gold, you know, moved a lot. And we got to remember, too, back in January, the price of gold was at an all-time high, over $5,000 an ounce. And it corrected about 20%. Well, if they're using a Ponzi scheme and gold drops 20%, they can't keep up, right? And so they ended up filing bankruptcy.
1: Wow. All right.
0: But, this is the cautionary tale here is, please, please don't just, you know, hear an ad, and make a one-time purchase on one of these emails or ads you hear. Work with a licensed securities professional. If you want to have exposure to gold, there's ways to do it. But you can walk into local pawn shops and buy physical gold. I mean, I had a picture of me with $1 million of gold in my hand, remember, a couple weeks ago when I went and visited a vault where it's securitized, et cetera. You need to know if the gold you own is real. And the best way to do that is have it in your own safe, if you will.
1: David, you said around this item about Loudoun County, Virginia, having 200 data centers and the tax windfall. Now, there's quite a debate going on in the nation right now about these data centers. I'm trying to imagine 200 of these. If I'm looking at a drone shot over Loudoun County, is it just covered with industrial rectangles or what?
0: Well, I know Loudoun County well. My brother basically is living there.
1: Yeah.
0: Lou. That's one county away from where I grew up. But anyway, the point being is, yeah, there's a lot of debate out there on these data centers, good or bad. I'm on they're good because of the productivity. But the reason I brought the story up is look at the tax revenue it is generating.
1: It's driving down the property
0: tax. And property taxes were reduced. And again, what I think is, I think we need reasonable regulation to when these data centers come to town. So Vivek Ramaswamy, who's the Republican candidate for the governor of Ohio in the current race, has put out his policy that if a data center is within so many miles of your house, the data center is going to pay a portion of your property tax and or your electricity, right? So they're going to make them, which I think is a somewhat reasonable and fair thing to do. In other words, I don't think your electricity bill should go up because the demand a data center is drawing in your community. And so that's where we have to have is reasonable regulation. But these data centers are profitable. Hmm. They're necessary. We cannot afford to lose the AI race. We need data centers. We need computing power with where we're going in this country. We cannot afford to lose that race to China. But we do need to have reasonable understanding of it. Now, the problem is the rhetoric out there, how much water they use. Well, they recur a lot of the same water over and over again. They don't necessarily use as much water as some of the
1: critics
0: people.
1: Make it sound like they'll turn your community into a desert. They're going to suck up all the water.
0: And we're going to continue to see innovation, how they can make the compute go 10 times faster. We've already seen just from NVIDIA.

0: NVIDIA, their next round of chips are like 10x more efficient, right? So less energy used to do the same amount of compute, less water, less cooling needed. And again, you know, innovation will fight the way through here, but data centers are good for the community. They generate revenue, they generate jobs, they generate tax base, right? Sales tax. So when a data center comes up and they rent out that CPU, it's just like if you lease a car, right, you have to pay sales tax on the car. Well, these taxes are collected on these rentals, right? And that generates revenue for the local community, which can then be used to build out more infrastructure for water, et cetera, right? So you need politicians, again, that get caught up with the technology so that the legislative bodies can put the regulatory things out that make the most sense for that community.
1: So there are ways to employ strategies where you can defray the impact, whether it's through tax relief, whether it's through having your utilities subsidized to some degree.
0: Well, think about what a data center looks like, right? It's going to have flat building, right? Flat, yeah. Big rooftops, warehouse looking. So wouldn't it make sense to have that covered with solar, right? I mean, there's logical ways to generate some of the energy needed. Why don't we have solar on every public school, right? I mean, you just need logic to solve this stuff out. And the water usage is not as bad as it seemed, but most people don't actually dig in and do the research.
1: David, I'm only going to give you about 30 seconds for this. We're just about out of time. But the Wall Street Journal, well, here's the headline. Wealth management has a $3 trillion problem. Investors are keeping too much cash. And I know you've said sometimes one of the challenges is to strong arm fiscally conservative Midwesterners into actually spending money in retirement. What is your take on this?
0: Well, you know, some of the stories are a little misconceived because, oh, there's $7 trillion of cash on the sidelines. What if all that money goes to work? Well, Chip, if you have $100,000 sitting in the bank and you go buy stock with it, you invest it, whoever you bought that stock from now has your cash. The cash never disappears. And the money supplies grows. That's why the money market amounts grow. And some people just don't understand basic economics of the M2 money supply. So I don't necessarily think the story is correct. Now, a lot of investors do have too much cash. It should be put to working for them, but it won't change how much cash is out there. But you want to know how much should you have on the safety sidelines? How much should you have on, you know, Melissa's mattress money is very real. She likes us to have a ton of money under the mattress, so to speak. I would like to have a whole lot more of my cash working for me in some asset, because that's how wealth is created. You take your dollar and you trade it for an asset that grows in value ahead of inflation and taxation. And that's how wealth is created. So yeah, it is a problem. Some people have too much cash. So either spend it, right, or invest it, but don't just sit on it.
1: That'll do it for this week. Please visit our website, retiresmartnow.com, and click Attend an Event at the top of the page to see everything we currently offer. 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David, bring us home.
0: Hey, have a blessed and prosperous week. We'll talk to you next time.
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15: Born on America's darkest day of September 11th, the Tunnel to Towers Foundation has helped America's heroes ever since. 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Tunnel to Towers honored Sergeant McKenna by paying off the family's mortgage in honor of his sacrifices. 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
17: Stumping in South Carolina, I'm Paul Stevens, Fox News. President Trump traveling to Myrtle Beach yesterday to rally for Republican U.S. Senate candidate Darlene Graham, the sister of the late Senator Lindsey Graham, who died last month.
18: Republicans in the Palmetto State, including the state's former Governor Nikki Haley, have raised concerns about Graham's readiness after she admitted at a debate this week that she wasn't well-versed on national security. President Trump has dismissed her response, saying she was only giving an honest answer. He wants voters to focus on what he says is at stake.
19: If we lose, you're going to lose your border. You're going to lose your tax cuts.
18: Meantime, Vice President J.D. Vance was in his hometown of Middletown, Ohio, trying to sharpen the administration's message on the economy.
17: That's Fox's Madeline Rivera. Republican Congressman Ralph Norman running against Darlene Graham. He was on Fox and Friends Weekend.
20: My opponent is unknown. She's being backed by the Washington establishment. And she has the endorsement of a great president in President Trump, which I would have loved to have his endorsement. But, Griff, she's a propped-up candidate. You could tell that during the debates. This is an important job. There is no training on the job.
17: And former South Carolina Governor Mark Sanford endorsing Congressman Norman in that race. Trade talks between Canada and the U.S. collapsing, the U.S. imposing new 50% tariffs on some Canadian goods. U.S. Trade Rep Jamison Greer on Fox and Friends Weekend saying only China and Canada retaliated against the president's trade policy and claims some of Canada's response is tied to its business with China.
21: They do, and they continue to retaliate. And after a year of that retaliation, we've said enough, and so we've taken countermeasures.
17: That's U.S. Trade Representative Jamison Greer on Fox. 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
12: There's a change in the Nebraska U.S. Senate race. It's now down to two candidates after legal marijuana now candidate Mike Marvin dropped out of the race for health reasons. The race is now between nonpartisan candidate Dan Osborne and incumbent Republican Pete Ricketts. Gas prices in Nebraska are now averaging almost as much as the national average of $4.10 a gallon. The Nebraska state average is now $4.06. Here in the metro, it's $4.02, but that's still up 12 cents from a week ago. And 32 law enforcement agencies across the state have received grant funding for the Drive Sober or Get Pulled Over enforcement campaign, which is now underway and runs through Labor Day, September 7th. Records show law enforcement agencies across the state recorded 8,047 arrests for driving under the influence last year. I'm David Martin.
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0: Scattered thundershowers are expected for areas west and southwest of the metro early this morning, but those thundershowers will move out of here by mid-morning. And then after that, we'll see a mostly sunny day with temperatures comfortable in the mid-80s, and the humidity will be mild. Tomorrow will also be another nice day. From the First Alert 6 Weather Center, I'm meteorologist Bill Fogle.
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3: Bob.
4: Hey, Bob.
3: He's a four-time tire rotation champion. When he was a baby, his first words were automatic transmission fluid. Bob's so cool, he has engine coolant running through his veins. And then there's Kyle, also known as Premium Unleaded. Legend has it that Kyle can change your oil with his toes and that he can tell your tire's air pressure just by how you're walking. He's Bob, he's Kyle, and every Saturday morning they morph together to form the greatest superhero known to man, Mr. Mechanic. 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This is the Mr. Mechanic Show on 1110 KFAB.
5: Great Saturday morning to you. 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This is an interactive call-in show, so give us your questions. We'll give you some answers, get you back on the road, get you to change that tire, fix that car, whatever you need to do, that little over-the-hump kind of problem. So Kyle's on vacation this morning, and John's going to fill in from the... Good morning, John.
6: Good morning, Bob.
5: John is the master technician down at Guaranteed Brakes, where we talk about so much. So if you got a brake question, John's probably seen it. John's seen it. Let's just put it that way. There's a lot of goofy, weird things out there that kind of go on with brakes, I tell you what. Let's see. If you miss a show, you know, you can always catch us on the iPod. Not iPod anymore. What do I want to say?
6: iHeart.
5: Podcast. Yeah, the iHeart Podcast. You can always grab that anytime. You can just say, I can't be there, but I can go back and listen to see what they were talking about. Interesting article, because I always try to find some interesting articles that come up. Maryland lawmakers have decided to let some drivers refuse to stop speeding. So what they're doing is that if you get caught speeding again and again and again, they're going to put an intelligent speed assist device on their vehicle. It doesn't allow you to go past the speed limit anywhere you go. And this is probably for habitual offenders that probably have been to court. So this isn't any danger of getting on your car or anything along that line. You know, as it is now, they have Intoxilox. Obviously, you can't drive, so that's a good... Maybe this could be adapted somehow that way. But, you know, I've gone over the speed limit a few times, a couple of times. About you, John?
6: Oh, most definitely.
5: Most definitely. So, but there are some people that just can't quit it and just are just... You know, 100 plus all the time. And that's just, you know, maybe that should be something maybe we should do nationwide. You know, just roll it out. And if you've gone to court a couple of times and you haven't learned your lesson, and if impounding your car and paying $3,000 to $5,000 to $1,000 doesn't deter you at all, which apparently it don't. But if you don't have bills and you're living at home, what's $1,000? Right?
6: I mean, most definitely. I mean, at least 5 over is acceptable.
5: Well, at least 5 over. Yeah. We're talking 80. We're talking...
6: I've seen those
5: 50, 60, tickets. 100 miles over the speed limit, you know. There's a YouTuber guy, the sheriff guy. You watch him, and they're routinely sometimes going 70 over the speed limit.
6: Oh, most definitely.
5: Yeah, and he's cuffed and stuffed a few.
6: Hey, they... I-29 has a contract with Douglas County. All you have to do is go in and say, hey, I want to go to the track for the weekend. They'll give you a free pass.
5: There you go. Do it under controlled conditions. And, you know, if you crash because you got a flat tire, then that's on you. I tell you what. All right, we're gonna jump over to the calls real quick. Jim's got a 2016 Jeep Patriot. Jim, what's going on today?
7: Good morning, guys. I really appreciate your show. I'm a 60-year business contractor and trucks, and I can't figure out the little things.
5: Okay.
7: But the 16 Jeep Patriot, it was in a minor wreck, and the exhaust got loose. We ended up, there was another rattle. We the heat shield was loose, so we took it off. As we started driving it again, it no fumes in the back, but it started getting noisier and noisier.
5: Mm-hmm.
7: Then within the same period, we had when you start it up, it's our second car for my wife. The where you get a tick, tick, tick noising out of the dash over by the glove box with nothing on the dash, no warnings or anything. And then it would go out. It would click, click, click, and go out. As soon as you stop and start it again, it would click, click, click again. That's item number two. The third situation, the exhaust pipe and the muffler and the converter, they all look like they're sealed pretty good. I don't know what to do. That's why I listen to you guys. I look forward to it every week. Okay.
5: Do you think you have an exhaust leak? Does it sound like you have an exhaust leak, or are you just going by the smell?
7: No smell. No smell, just the sound.
5: Just the sound.
7: And then the noise. The noise is in the dash, and I'm not really a computer guy as far as putting the code on it.
5: Well, let's go with the dash first. The dash sounds to me like a blend door actuator motor, probably more specific, probably the recirculation door motor. It's very common.
7: Oh.
5: They're plastic gears and a plastic housing with plastic. And once those gears overrun the motor, the gears on the plastic, they'll start to make that noise. And then after a period of time, the computer says, well, you're not doing what I want you to do because you're supposed to go from 0 to 50, and you're stuck on 50, so we're just going to quit. So the next time you get that in there and you turn it on and you hear all that noise, hit the recirculation button and see if it goes away. But that's that's an annoying noise, but not an earth-shattering noise. But that's what you're going to have to do is you're going to have to get underneath the dash, and you're going to have to turn the key on, wait for it to click, get the glove box down, get the piece out of there, and you're going to have to follow. What we do is kind of like follow with your hand. Put your hand over here. Okay, I feel it less over here. Hey, I feel it more over here. And then you'll go to the which one is causing it. Because if you've got dual climate in this car, you could have five of these. If you don't have
7: smell in the car.
5: Yeah, if you don't have dual climate on this air conditioning, you've only got three of them. But I think you just got one that's bad. And
7: great.
5: Sometimes they're easy to get to. Sometimes they're not on the recirculation doors.
7: Could the converter be bad, making it noisier?
5: Yes.
7: Going down the road?
5: Yes. It certainly can.
7: Could it?
5: So maybe some of that part of the converter has come apart, and it's going to the... This has all happened after an accident, right?
7: I'm sorry, say again?
5: It all happened after an accident, I think I heard?
7: No, it wasn't damaged in the accident. No.
5: Okay.
7: No.
5: So, yes, pieces, and you've got a primary cat, which is up around the manifold, and then you've got a secondary cat, which is underneath the car. So, yes, those can come apart on the inside, and maybe the material's made its way back to the muffler, and now the sound is different.
7: Everything you're saying makes very good sense.
5: So what you
7: I'm
5: do?
7: I'm going to try with those.
5: You just drop it down a little bit, take a look at it, and see kind of what it looks like. But are you having any power problems, loss of power, anything like that?
7: No.
5: Okay. Good.
7: Drives and it's had the Jeeps have some problems. Doesn't mean to say that, but it drives fine. It has quit over the years over different things, but. You guys help me out here on these things. I got some place to try and start, to try and get started.
5: Yeah.
7: I do very much appreciate your knowledge and how you come forward with us, guys.
5: Absolutely.
7: Very good.
5: We appreciate the call.
7: Appreciate it.
5: You bet. Call anytime. Yeah, kind of. It's noises can be weird. I mean, you've put on exhaust, John, where it just sounds different when you put on an aftermarket exhaust. That's not what he did, but... You go from OEM exhaust, and that's why you have a couple of different cats in there in order to knock that noise down. And now you have what you used to call a resonator. We call it a pre-muffler now.
6: Yes.
5: And then it goes to a secondary muffler and back. So when it comes out the back, we always used to want to hear blah, blah, blah, blah, blah, blah. We don't want to hear that anymore.
6: Nope.
5: We just want to hear it. That's all we want to hear. We want as quiet as possible. That's what the manufacturers want. That's what I like kind of too.
6: Quiet.
5: You kind of like that sleeper car, the one that you hit the throttle and it goes 100 mile an hour, but it just looks like nothing. next door to you. So aftermarket exhaust can do that, but sometimes if there's not enough restriction in the exhaust, it will make noises it didn't do before.
6: We've gotten like kit mufflers, kits.
5: Mm-hmm.
6: It comes with a full exhaust system. They sound different than OE exhaust mufflers.
5: Right. And his was all original equipment, but we could have a baffle and a muffler that is loose or is now is just bypassing instead of going around the baffles and making it quiet.
6: Correct.
5: So, yeah, a lot of interesting things. You just another thing there, what he can do is, you know, kind of have to power break it just a little bit, and then maybe you can kind of isolate. We have special equipment that we can put headphones on, and we can attach it, little probes to your car, and then we can drive down the road and say, probe on the left-hand side's making noise, probe on the right side's not. So we can, it looks weird. It's called chassis ears, but we can go drive around and say, that's our pinpoint problem. But it just takes time. All right, we're going to take a quick break of the Mr. Mechanic Show. 558-1110 is the numbers to get in. We got some open lines. Give us a call. We'll be back in a minute.
2: And welcome back to the Great Mechanic Debate, where Barney Fenders is really taking a beating from our incumbent, Mr. Mechanic.
4: Barney, you say you want to eliminate all car loan debt, but how exactly do you plan to pay for it?
8: What do you mean? How am I going to pay for it? Shouldn't you just be happy that you're not going to have car loan debt anymore? I mean, come on! But to answer your question, I'm going to raise taxes. Hey, what? Hey! Only on the wealthiest car owners, okay? After all, it's like I always say, if you drive a Lamborghini, you can pay an extra fee.
4: Oh, okay. Mr. Mechanic, you say the car industry is the best it's ever been, but how exactly are you planning to stop car factories from opening in other countries?
9: How will I stop factories from opening in other countries? Easy. I'll simply tell them that they can't do it anymore. And if they do, well, then I'll just come up with a funny nickname to call them.
8: What? That's the most idiotic thing I've ever heard. Calling people nicknames? Are you in third grade?
9: Oh, what's wrong? Boring Barney. I just came up with that.
8: I am not boring.
9: You're like a boring old shoe, Barney.
8: I'm very informative, okay?
9: You smell like a shoe, too.
4: Gentlemen, please, let's keep this civil.
8: You know what? You don't know how to change a tire.
9: You take that back right now.
8: I know it.
9: Old man.
8: You've never done it before.
4: Filter sniffer. Oh, my. I've lost control.
9: I only sniffed it once.
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5: We are back on the Mr. Mechanic Show, 558-1110. Numbers to get in. We got some open lines for you, so give us a call. Let's see if we can help you out. John and I were talking on the break here a little bit about California, and I ran across this article the other day, but I don't think I've mentioned it at this particular point, but they are trying to, well, first of all, they're trying to get rid of all the gasoline cars out there and just run electric. Okay, yeah, whatever works. You know, they got rid of a couple of fineries. I think that's going to come to bite them in the rear end when it comes to that time. But there's so many cars that are out there that are just preserved perfectly, you know, and then they rebuild them, and it's a big state. And the lawmakers are trying to say you can only drive those cars. Right now it's supposed to be to the repair shop and on in parades, but now they're trying to get them to say, well, you can only drive those on the weekends. You can't drive them any other time.
6: Right.
5: You know, I mean, in the segment of how many other cars are on the road, and some of them are kind of polluters. I mean, give me a break. They're just what they are back in the day. But they were legal when they came out. So the law is how it comes out in that year that you had it is where you have to keep the emissions at. So in California, in the rest of the country, it's not so much. Maybe in Denver and D.C. or something like that. But they're trying to limit to the point where you just can't drive them. And they even so far as they got Jay Leno up there to go to the lawmakers and testify about this, that, and the other and say, you know, you just can't do that. So they've already got a ton of cars off the road as far as the ICE engines off there, which is internal combustion engine. That's why we call them ICE. That's their acronym for using it. But I don't know. We'll have to see. I can tell you that they're getting less and less. There's an article here, and this has just came about since this last administration, that Honda is going to take somewhere in the neighborhood of about $2.6 to $4.3 billion hit because of EVs, that they were ramping up to do EVs, and they pretty much have just shelved them all, other than the one that they were working on with Sony. They've kind of let that one go. They started in 1957, and they have never made a loss, never posted a loss until last year. That's big.
6: Very big.
5: That's very big. And Honda's a great car. We all know that. It just, they run and run and run and run. But, you know, it's just, it's a tough business to be in, you know, to have to anticipate what you're doing. You know, you've heard it said, you know, the stock market doesn't do what it's doing today. Stock market's looking at 6 months in the future. Well, they're looking years into the future. They may be looking at 2, 3. You know, back in the day, it used to be 5 to 10 years that they were going out, because it would take that long for you to run a clay model and do all the wind testing and do all the other testing that needs to be done before you brought a new model out. Well, that has shrunk quite a bit with being able to CAD CAM and do it on the computer and adjust everything and make it kind of real world on the computer, which I don't always think is the best way, because it seems like we change things and for the better a lot of times, but sometimes we have got a proven, tried method of how to do something on a car and they change it. How many upper control arms have you seen now, John, that are plastic?
6: Oh, quite a few on Dodge Rams.
5: Plastic. Jeeps. Plastic. So what's the plastic to pothole ratio before one of those snap?
6: I haven't seen one snap, but I most definitely see that the ball joints start making a creaky noise, and you're like, what is that?
5: Yeah. Well, the upper control arm on any vehicle doesn't really have that much stress.
6: No. You know,
5: it's all on the lower, and the lower takes 90% of it, and then the upper's 10, for example. But still, the first time I looked at that and seen a plastic one, and they're kind of beefy, but they're still plastic. The problem I have is not so much that they're going to survive right now. It's like every other plastic lawn chair that you let sit outside in the weather, and it gets hot and cold and hot and cold.
6: And brittles.
5: And brittles out, yeah. And the next thing you know, you sit in that lawn chair, and then you're sitting on the floor, and then you got to get out your cell phone to call your wife to come help you get out, because now you're stuck. You can't get out. One of those Adirondack chairs, you're stuck. You can't move. And we've all been there. We stuck our foot through a bucket before, or kicked a pot. Next thing you know, it blew up. And it's just, but I'm sure there's going to, they can say they're putting all sorts of other chemicals in there to make it last. But how many times have we seen something on the coolant side that's bolted to the side of the cylinder head gets hot and cold and hot and cold, gets up to 230 degrees, you know, 60,000 miles, they're melted. And where I understand saving the weight, it's just some things just don't seem. But it's good for us, bad for you. I guess that's how that works.
6: Yeah, I had a BMW I had to do a coolant pressure check on, and, you know, first comment it on, even on the internet, coolant, oil filter housing cooler.
5: Yeah.
6: It's plastic, brittle. You know, I did the pressure test, had to take some panels off to see where it was coming from, leaking down the side of the block.
5: Mm-hmm. It's, you know, it's planned obsolescence. And again, I'm not, it just seems like, it seems like they could be used at, you could use it more in other spots, is my thought, and then use it less in critical spots.
6: Correct.
5: You know, and again, it's good for us. We own an automotive repair business, and those things break, and those things that we can fix. And the problem is a lot of times we have to go back with the plastic again. We cannot just run over to a metal part unless somebody has redesigned it on a metal part. And we do a lot of times. If there's a metal part available, there are certain things we'll say, you know, we're going to do this. It's probably maybe just the same price or a little bit more, but this is a one and done repair. You know, you do it once, we're not going to do this again for this particular problem. And I've never had anybody say no, just because it's like, why would I want to do it twice, three
6: Correct.
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27: I'm Pam Puzo. It's not the final say, but the Supreme Court will allow construction to continue on a White House ballroom.
28: We are extraordinarily appreciative of the Chief Justice, and we have been saying all along, since day one, that this is something the President has complete authority to do as the Commander-in-Chief and the Chief Executive of this country.
27: Attorney General Todd Blanche on X. Senate Minority Leader Chuck Schumer said the Supreme Court is rubber-stamping the President's vanity-driven corruption. He wasn't endorsed by President Trump, but GOP Congressman Ralph Norman believes he can win a U.S. Senate race in South Carolina.
29: I can beat the candidate that the Democrats are putting up.
27: The president is supporting Darlene Graham, the sister of late U.S. Senator Lindsey Graham, who died last month. 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
32: Good news, bad news for the Dodgers. They beat the Pirates 5-4 in 10 innings. Tommy Edman, a walk-off single. Max Muncy, a two-run homer. But Andy Páez suffers a fractured left hand, hit by a pitch. He may be out 4 to 5 weeks. In the NFL, four-time Pro Bowl running back Nick Chubb has announced his retirement. NBA Klay Thompson plans to sign a 2-year, $13 million deal with the Miami Heat. I'm Trey Bender.
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9: We are back on the Mr. Mechanic Show. 558-1110 is the numbers to get in. 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We do brakes right the first time. Stop in, see us. We'll get that problem that you've got back on the road. We're going to head over to John. John's got a 2000 Ford Explorer. John, what's going on today?
10: Well, I've had this Explorer since it was new. It's a 2000. I think it's a 4.0. It's a six-cylinder entry. And the wife, I wasn't in the car. I could give you a little bit more explicit, but she was, she drove what the location was. She drove it about 8 miles, and when she was pulling into her destination, she heard one big pop. And I said, that was probably a backfire into the exhaust. I just told her that, but I'm probably wrong. But anyway, and she didn't think anything of it. She just kept running fine. She parked. She got in the car. She had to drive about 7 to 8 miles coming back home. And it stalled on her 4 times after that pop. And so I pulled out my scanning tool, and it's reading a PO171 lean bank.
9: Okay. One. I know what this is. You know what this is, John?
10: Yeah.
9: Well, I'm sorry. I'm talking to John here next to me. But, yes, so you heard a big pop. Yeah. Okay. And then it kind of runs.
10: We heard a big pop, yeah.
9: And it kind of runs crappy? Uh-huh.
10: Then it run crappy after that.
9: Okay. So lift up the hood and go over to look over at the vacuum tree over on the left back corner of the underneath the hood there, right by the the master cylinder. You'll see a rubber hose. You'll see a rubber hose that's probably popped off of there. It's all exploded. Mm-hmm. It's all got transmission fluid, or it's a rubber hose that's been expanded because it's gotten oil into those hoses, and it finally just popped off that vacuum tree. It's a plastic vacuum tree.
10: I've got it open right now. They look nice and new. This car's never sat outdoors or anything.
9: Huh.
10: It has 106,000 miles on it. That's adding that too. But the hoses look perfect.
9: Okay, well, you're looking at the vacuum hoses back in the corner?
10: Yeah.
9: Okay, all right. Well, that's one cause right there, is that it'll draw oil up into those vacuum hoses, and it'll pop off that vacuum trees, and then it'll also start to run rough. Very common on that particular car. All right, so there's a lot of things that can cause a popping and starting to run rough, but the 171 generally means that it's got some sort of vacuum leak.
10: Okay.
9: If you had a popping noise and it's running poorly, then I would probably say that you got like a coil or a plug that came out, but that's not very popular on that particular car. But you don't have a misfire.
10: Yeah.
9: You just have a 171. When you start the car up, do you hear kind of a hissing noise or a sucking noise or anything like that?
10: No, I started up just a little while ago with the hood open, and I didn't hear it when I put the meter on it, or the testing unit on it. I didn't hear anything. It just sounded normal. I didn't hear anything either, and everything looks just pristine inside this motor. I'm looking to see if there's any vacuum hoses off.
9: I'm
10: looking.
9: At an idle, and it runs kind of poorly, right?
10: It has in the last few weeks. It always, you have to run an even short distance and come back. It kind of run poorly, too, yeah.
9: Okay, all right. Well, usually a 171 is a lean condition. 174 is a rich condition. Okay, so you've got a lean condition, and you've got a vacuum leak. So
10: got a vacuum leak, huh?
9: You've got a vacuum leak. So if you want to, take a little bit of carburetor cleaner or a little bit of brake clean, kind of spray around a little bit. And when it speeds up or you kill it, then you'll know exactly where the spot is that you got a problem.
10: Okay.
9: Also, get yourself a spray bottle, too, or some water or hose. So if you accidentally catch a flash fire or something like that, you can put it out real quick.
10: Yeah, I got fire extinguishers right here.
9: You don't want to do that. Well, water, that just makes a mess. So just get a little bit of water. A little bit of carburetor cleaner flash fire is not that big a deal if you catch on to it real quick. So, yeah.
10: No, I was kidding.
9: That's what you got going on.
10: Looking at it, I got the hood open. They got something to move forward on. So thank you.
9: If you can't find it, let us know. We'll find it for you. Appreciate the call, John. All right, we're going to head over to Michael, 2018 Chevy Equinox. Michael, what's going on today?
5: I've got a power lift gate that will only go about halfway up, and then I can push it up, and the hydraulic cylinders keep it up. That's not a problem. And then when I go to close it, it will only go down just a couple inches and stop. I've done a little bit of research, and they mention an actuator. I'm just wondering if there's anything else I can try before I take it into a shop.
9: And this is a power. This is not just a man.
5: That is power.
9: Yeah.
5: Yep.
9: Are the switches on the gate itself, are they seem to be okay?
5: They seem to be okay.
9: Okay.
5: There's also there's a push button on the door. It reacts the same way whether I use the button on the gate or whether I use the push button on the door.
9: Well,
5: limited going down, up only about halfway. Like I said, the hydraulic lifts are strong enough. I mean, it'll hold it up. That's not the issue.
9: Sure.
5: It's
9: out of time or out of sequence, as I would call it. What can you do? Well, gosh, unless you've got a scanner that's capable of doing some a lot of different things. About the only thing you can really do is maybe disconnect the negative and or two cables and hold the two cables together for maybe 10, 15 seconds and let everything power down and reset itself, and maybe that'll put it back to where it needs to be. Otherwise, it's probably going to have to go through a reset it. It's going to have to go through a learn sequence in order to make it work right. Yeah.
5: Okay.
9: That's perfect.
5: Disconnect the battery, see if that solves it, and then go from there.
9: Yeah, pretty much. There's not much more. Otherwise, these scanners that we have now can do so much more and relearn certain things. But that's the easiest thing that you can try.
5: Okay, perfect. You guys have a great day.
9: Yep, you as well. Appreciate the call. Yeah, scanners are just getting to be part of the deal, and the manufacturers have put in that you've got to relearn. You've got to relearn batteries. You've got to relearn master window switches. You just have to tell it.
6: You got to relearn the power brake system, too, on quite a few models.
9: Yes, you do. So you can't just change the brakes like on a 23, you know, GMC. You just can't change the rear brakes and then jump in and go drive because the pedal goes to the floor. So you have to say, hey, you need to relearn. Say, I just put new brakes in you electronically. You got to tell it that. And once you do that, everything comes back to working fine.
6: Reprogramming the parameter or something.
9: Yeah. Yeah. It, as they wear down, because the reason that, that's there and you go, why in the world is that there? Well, the reason that it's there is because your rear brakes are responsible for a lot of the technology you have on your car as far as the anti-skid. So if you skid, for example, you're going out of control, and the car knows you're going out of control, it will apply the right rear brake to drag you back to normal. Or if you go out of skid the other way, it'll apply the left rear brake. And it'll, you know, it doesn't lock it up, but it applies it to the point where it brings you back to center so you're going straight. You don't probably know it that it does that, but that's what it does. And that's why your brakes wear out in the rear more than they ever used to wear out in the rear. Now you get 100,000 maybe on the front brakes, but the rears are smaller and they're doing a lot more work. Anti-skid,
6: lane assist.
9: Anti-lock, yeah, lane assist is another one. So that's how that does that. It tells you it's going over, but it'll drag one brake in order to bring it over. So there's a lot more going on than you know, and in order you got to reset it to zero. So, and you know, doing with a lot of things, steering angle alignments, the whole nine yards. So, all right, got time for another one. All right, we're gonna head over to Jim. Jim's got a 13 Ford Escape. Jim, what's going on today?
11: It was running fine.

0: it to crank or do anything along that line? It doesn't crank?
1: No, nothing. Okay. It's like there's not even a battery in it.
0: Exactly. I think you blew a main fuse. That's what it sounds like. Some of these cars will have 60-amp, 80-amp, 120-amp just main fuses. They're not the little tiny fuses, but they're more like a maxi fuse or something along that line. I think I would follow that over. You got your main battery cable, one going to the starter, obviously the other one going to the ground. You're going to have some other connectors off of that cable. You need to get a test light out or a voltmeter, either one, and you need to say, okay, I got power from the negative over to the positive post, and then you just need to start going off those cables over through the main fuses, the bigger fuses. I think you've got one that's bad. You could have something inside with the ignition switch, but it sounds to me like when you turn it over, there's absolutely nothing. So you've lost one of the main components to getting power to everywhere. And on one of those, on a Ford Escape, it's kind of tough to get to because the battery's not that easy. But that's what it sounds like. You've ruptured a main fuse or maybe two. And that's what it's designed to do. If something goes bad or, say, the battery dead shorted, it's doing its job. But you just got to go find which one it is.
1: Okay. So I know that there's two banks of fuses. There's one on the right side on the fender well, and then there's one right in front of the battery.
0: Mm-hmm. What I would do is make sure you got power into those. What we would do is the same thing. I'm going to make sure I got power at the battery. Then I'm just going to keep moving on until I find a spot that I don't have. I'm going to make sure I got power to that one fuse box. I'm going to make sure I got power to the other fuse box. And then I'm going to grab a wiring diagram, and I'm going to start looking through there and see what happens. Also, check your ground. Make sure that it's, you got a good ground to the body and good ground to the block, because if you have, that can also, because electricity is a circle. So it's got to go through the positive all the way back up through the negative and through the car. So check those. You can do a lot of visual checks there too.
1: Okay.
0: Try that. Thanks. You bet. Appreciate the call, Jim. All right. We're going to take a quick break of the Mr. Mechanic Show, 558-1110. We'll be back in a minute.
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0: All right, we're back on the Mr.

0: Mechanic Show. Fixing cars right the first time. We're going to head over to Mike. He's got a 99 BMW. Mike, what's going on?
1: Well, the power top convertible, the power top stopped working. So I wanted to just make it where I could use it manually. Apparently, there's a hydraulic fluid reservoir, and I need to bleed some of the fluid off so I can do it by hand.
0: Right.
1: I can't figure out where that reservoir is. Okay. You know, a group said that it's on the driver's side, take the carpeting out of the trunk, and, you know, there is mechanism there to put it up and down. But as far as the reservoir, mine's either the one in a million that's got it someplace else, or I'm just not getting that information.
0: Interesting. You know, I'm gonna be honest with you, Mike, right off top of my head, that's old enough I don't remember.
1: were talking about reprogramming a car, and I thought, you know, sometimes I'm old enough, I need to be reprogrammed myself. So,
0: well, I
1: had a different party say it was on the passenger side, but that's where the filler neck is for the gas, and I can't imagine it. You know, it just looks like it's impossible to be there. So,
0: yeah, you know, I would probably have to do some research. I don't work on that car enough to, we work on them, but I just don't work on them enough to know exactly where it would be. You know, Google, or, you know, maybe get on Google and find a BMW forum that might, and say convertible top, where's a reservoir. The guys that own those cars just can't wait to tell you. What I would probably do before I did that is I would probably start following the lines. The lines are probably going to bring you back to a central point somewhere, and then from there, usually the reservoir is fairly close to it.
1: Sounds reasonable.
0: Yeah, I got an old Pontiac that's a GTO it's got a convertible top that's hydraulic, and I, you know, they buried that clear in the back, but one day it wouldn't work. Same kind of thing, and that's what I did. I started pulling things apart, and it's a lot easier on that car because there's not much there, but it's clear the back by the seat. It's difficult to get to, but nonetheless, that's how I found it. It just kept following the lines to it.
1: Yeah, I'll check on that.
0: Yeah.
1: You know, it's prime time for a convertible in Nebraska, so
0: absolutely.
1: I need to get it figured out.
0: Absolutely. I can't wait to get mine out. I got to get it out. So I hope that helps,
1: thanks,
0: Mike.
1: Thanks for taking my call.
0: You bet. If you still struggle with figuring it out, give us a call. We'll get into it and try to figure out what we can find with you at the shop.
1: Sounds great.
0: Appreciate
1: Thank
0: it. Thanks for the call. Yeah, that's kind of interesting. You don't know where they you just put them. What seems like an ideal spot for them, but they hide them. There's underneath this. They're underneath that. They don't really want you to be working on your car. That's too technical of a car, they think. And they're working on them. Why shouldn't we? What do you think?
2: I think that it would probably be behind the panel, you know, the driver's side panel next to the seat.
0: I don't disagree with that. We'd have to look it up in here, and we're going to run to a break and run to the end of the show. Otherwise, we would look it up for Mike and find out what it is. Usually the battery, BMW likes to fill the trunk with a lot of stuff.
2: Stuff.
0: So if you just start taking panels out and the quarter panels out, and you'll find it. It's going to be in there. Then make sure you Google what special fluid goes in there. We just don't put anything in there. We want to have probably some Pennzone fluid that goes in there, something that's the exact correct size or the exact correct thing to put in there, so we don't ruin the seals or anything else. So, all right, we're coming to an end of a show. That quick, John?
2: Too fast.
0: All right. 558-1110 is the numbers to get in. Next week, I'm Bob.
2: I'm John.
0: We'll see you next week.

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12: Win for the White House. For now, I'm Pam Husso, Fox News. Construction of a White House ballroom is allowed to move forward, at least for the time being. Supreme Court Chief Justice John Roberts issued an injunction yesterday. Attorney General Todd Blanche reacted on Fox.
13: We are extraordinarily appreciative of the Chief Justice, and we have been saying all along, since day one, that this is something the President has complete authority to do as the Commander-in-Chief and the Chief Executive of this country.
12: The National Trust for Historic Preservation, which sued to block the construction, argued that Congress needed to authorize the project and accused the administration of outrunning judicial review by increasing construction during this litigation period. New U.S. sanctions on Iran are expected to be unveiled Monday. This as Iran pushes back over the battle for the Strait of Hormuz.
14: Parliamentary Speaker Mohammed Ghalibaf saying on X, quote, "We've received numerous messages from neighboring countries about shaping new security arrangements and economic cooperation in the region. The United States put the security of every single one of its allies at such risk through bullying and pure disregard for their interests for the sake of Israel." Now, Iran's president, Masoud Pezeshkian, said that it might be time to, quote, end the war today. President Trump picked up on that. He obviously hopes that the moderate wing of the leadership in Iran will ultimately be the one that wins out.
12: Fox's Jonathan Hunt. Pope Leo is making a strong appeal for peace and dialogue while speaking to tens of thousands in the small Italian city of Rimini. The Pope spoke out against war, polarization, and social division. 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
0: Pershing Drive is now closed between Dick Collins Road and Craig Avenue as part of planned improvements at the Florence Water Treatment Plant. Safety concerns were identified during construction preparation, so the closure is earlier than anticipated. The State Labor Department reports Nebraska's preliminary unemployment rate for July is 2.9%, seasonally adjusted. The rate is unchanged from the June unemployment rate and the same as July of last year. The Secretary of State has certified two online sports wagering petitions after they both met signature thresholds. Nebraska State Patrol troopers will be on patrol in and around Memorial Stadium in Lincoln for tonight's Boys from Oklahoma concert. And a new feature of a southeast Omaha park that overlooks the Missouri Valley is being unveiled today. It's the grand opening of the Mandan Nature Center. I'm David Martin.
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15: Scattered thundershowers are expected for areas west and southwest of the metro early this morning, but those thundershowers will move out of here by mid-morning. And then after that, we'll see a mostly sunny day with temperatures comfortable in the mid-80s, and the humidity will be mild. Tomorrow will also be another nice day. From the First Alert 6 Weather Center, I'm meteorologist Bill Fogle.
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17: Guarding Your Nest Egg with Talon founder Mike Lester is on the air. I guess everyone knew that.
18: I'm Cheryl White.
17: No, don't say it like that.
18: Oh, well, you again. Know, it depends on what you're doing right now, whether it's a good thing or a bad thing. But, okay.
17: It's a great thing because we have a lot to talk about this week, as always. You know, we're going to talk a little bit, Mike, about retirement's sneaky expenses, things that creep up.
18: Creep up.
17: Mm-hmm. Okay. Oh, speaking of creeping up, I don't know if this applies exactly. What a weird transition. But
18: speaking of creepy or creepy.
17: No, no, no. Creeping up.
18: Where are we going with this creep thing? It's not Halloween yet.
17: Age.
18: It's getting close, but yeah.
17: Age kind of creeps up sometimes. Yeah. And the world's oldest cat just turned 31.
18: Okay. A 31-year-old cat. Where does this cat live, for the record?
17: I'm not entirely sure, but she was born in 1995. We don't know for sure if she's the world's oldest cat, but they're kind of assuming that because they don't know of an older one.
18: It's kind of like people when they go, world's oldest person, we think.
17: Yeah, right.
18: Except
17: right.
18: There might be an older one that nobody told us about. Well, okay, so cat longevity. I mean, how do we twist that into a retirement conversation? Yeah, so
17: okay.
18: You think you buy a cat and it's only going to live, say, 15 years. So you got to work that into your financial plan.
17: Nice twist.
18: 15
17: I like
18: years
17: that.
18: Of cat food and spring water, I guess, if you want the
17: I the suppose.
18: Cat. Yeah, not hose water, like I grew up drinking when I was a kid.
17: Me
18: Nobody
17: too.
18: Told us you're not supposed to drink that. Spring water and medical visits and everything else. So if your cat's going to live longer, we're going to have to adjust your financial plan. and don't forget about taxes and inflation right along the way.
17: Right, because vet bills are going to go up.
18: That's going to be, yeah, we got to build this in. Golly, Cheryl, that's a whole new advertising campaign.
17: Mm-hmm.
18: You and your cat, how long is it going to live?
17: Stop it.
18: There's so many birds that live forever, 100 plus years.
17: Oh, I know, that's true.
18: And you're 50 going, you know, it'd be really cool to have a bird, except I'm going to have to set up a trust to take care
17: that's,
18: of the bird.
17: And people do.
18: And they do, yeah.
17: That's right. Yeah, I've heard of a lot of trusts for dogs.
18: I mean, people do it. Well, so long story short, I mean, what could we do with this? Whether it's your cat or something else, I think if you can understand your money and how it works moving forward and avoid the big target that's on your back when you retire to close to it for all the marketing that happens and, you know, just try to make great financial decisions moving forward. It's hard to do. It's gotten even harder. Sure, it used to be you turn on the TV or the radio. Now you pull up your smartphone, you're getting bombarded all the time.
17: Mm-hmm. Be careful what you search for, because now you're going to get it over and over and over, right?
18: Or you don't even have to search for it. You just hover for a second.
17: Or think about it. I'm seeing this connection between thinking and things popping up. I could be my imagination. But I was going to start with lifestyle creep.
18: Okay. Back to creep again.
17: See what I did there?
18: Mm-hmm.
17: It's the link. And we'll probably bring it up again at the end of the show. In terms of lifestyle creep, I was thinking about those things that just keep creeping up in terms of cost, and healthcare is at the top of my list because you know it's going to cost you more as time goes on. Services become more expensive, but probably the amount of care increases as well. So, Mike, that's one thing that is such an important part of your retirement financial plan.
18: Well, of course, I mean, you need to know that healthcare is taken care of, and it used to be, go back to, I mean, not my parents, but my grandparents, right? So that generation, and you went to work, you got paid, you got a pension, you really didn't worry too much about healthcare. You had some savings, but you didn't really have a big 401k or an IRA or something like that. But you could actually make that transition into retirement confidently because you knew what your expenses were, you knew what your pension was, you knew what your Social Security was. So you basically added the Social Security to your pension, and then you were confident in your health care. And sometimes the business you worked for helped with it, but certainly, you know, you had Medicare and stuff like that. My grandmother is 98. And she's had an amazing life, but she was part of that generation that, you know, I don't remember her ever worrying about money. They never had extravagant things, but they always had a comfortable home, and they got to play golf when they wanted to play golf, and they traveled a little bit, and, you know, the income coming in covered the expenses, and the healthcare, you know, was and still has been taken care of. But there's been a shift for most people because, yes, there are jobs, I mean, government jobs and some other jobs that have pensions. And yes, Medicare still exists, although, you know, there's some concern about how long that might be. But at the end of the day, people are more concerned about these things, and they're largely left on their own to figure it out. And I guess where I was going with that is, you know, when my grandparents retired, they didn't have this pile of money that they had to invest and grow and have it adjusted for taxes and inflation moving forward so that they could live off of it for the rest of their life, because they were confident that the company they worked for or their government job plus Social Security plus Medicare was going to take care of everything. And again, this is not new information, Cheryl. People have been dealing with this for a very, very long time, but it is why people are concerned. And it has created a situation where companies that are selling products or selling advice or selling something, the amount of confusion that's out there about how it works, because there's more confusion now, it's not as cut and dry. The confusion generates opportunities for companies to produce marketing that separates people from their money, right? No, hey, I have an idea, and this is why it's the greatest idea, and this is what you should do with your retirement dollars, or this is what you should do with your health care, or this is what you should do with, it's all flooding in now, Cheryl. Anything from buying physical gold to reverse mortgages to annuities to, you know, all the stuff that people are just getting bombarded with and kind of scratching their heads. And now it's coming through the smartphone, and it makes it even more confusing. But in some ways, I think it's helping a little bit, because I think the marketing companies, a lot of ways, are overdoing it, and people have this exhaustion. It's just like, I don't know, if you swipe on whatever you do, right? Facebook or Instagram or, you know, whatever your thing is, or maybe it's all the things. You swipe and you see some content you're interested in, right? Which is basically the equivalent of a TV show you used to watch, right? You're interested in that. And then you swipe again or go to commercial, and then you got to watch an ad. Right. I'm like, oh, crap, here comes the ad. Right. And then you get to see what you want. Then you see an ad. And so obviously that's the way it works. But there's so much of it. And I see things all the time. I mean, it's just not regulated very well. So I'd say I understand the confusion. I understand the concern. I've been doing this for a very long time. All of our advisors have been doing this for a long time. You know, it's harder now than it ever has been to find a trusted advisor that you can work with, because everybody seems to have an angle. I realize we're advisors, you know, and I guess we have an angle, which is, you know, well, hey, listen, hire us as your fiduciary. We have a vested interest in you doing well. We're legally obligated to put you in a situation where you benefit before we do. We don't sell products. I mean, that's our MO, basically. But outside of that, if you want more information, just explain to us what your situation is and what you're looking to accomplish. We can walk you through all of the investment options that are available to you. And at the end of the day, it's our job to help you make informed decisions. 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We do complementary estate planning. We can show you all of this. 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
17: That's right. And just one more thing on healthcare. I saw from Fidelity Investments an estimate of how much the average 65-year-old retiring in 2025 mm-hmm. was projected to spend over the rest of their life for healthcare. 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
17: 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Or you can reach out online too at guardingyournestegg.com. And Mike, I also would like to invite everyone to check out your YouTube channel because you have some great information there and you can check it out, of course, anytime. Watch it on the big screen. It looks great.
18: Yeah, watch how uncomfortable I am in front of the camera. It's great.
17: No, agreed. You have a lot of great information. You know, if someone has a question about, say, healthcare costs, anything like that, they can check out what you have to say about that and how, you know, you have so many options for planning for retirement. That's a thing that I think is so eye-opening, is that there are so many options. And until you hear about some of them, you know, you think, okay, it's simple.
18: Everybody that you talk to is the expert, right? In their own mind, right? And I'm sure they probably believe it, but like, hey, I'm the expert. You should listen to me. But, you know, when there's three of them, it's one thing, but then there's 10, then there's 100. Now there's 1,000, you know, because of the way the world works now. And it's really, really overwhelming. And I've seen people in that situation where they're just, you know, I'm just getting so much information from so many different places. And, you know, this person is telling me that if I do this, this is what I'm going to get. And they're a licensed professional, right? So they can't lie to me. I'm like, well, that's the problem. And sometimes people have big businesses and then people think, well, they wouldn't have this big business if they weren't great financial advisors or great health insurance agents or great life insurance agents or whatever. So, I mean, it gets really, really complicated and it confuses people and it's unfortunate. I heard I listen to radio like anybody else. I don't always listen to our radio show because we're doing it live, right? So I don't go back and listen to it, but I know exactly what we talked about because I was here. But I do like to listen to other shows and just hear what people are saying. Like, and I heard an ad the other day. And the ad was this. It was, well, hey, listen, I'm summarizing, but give us a call because we have an account that'll pay you a 25% bonus if you put your money in. And then you're guaranteed to get another 9% per year for your retirement income. And if anybody tells you this isn't true, they're lying to you.
17: Oh.
18: Right? And so I heard it and I thought, well, that's a pretty far stretch. Well, here's what I would say about that. It's not true. Okay? And it's not true because the words got bended in the advertisement. So what that advertisement is implying, or what people are hearing, is if you give them their money, you get a 25% bonus, and then you're guaranteed to make 9% per year, each year after that. That's what people will hear, okay? And that's not true. Now, what they did was they slid in a word for retirement income. That would be three words. So they slid in for retirement income. People aren't going to hear for retirement income. That changes it. Okay. So it's not true that there's an account out there. In this case, it's an annuity. It's not true there's an account that you'll get a 25% bonus on, meaning in your pocket, and you're guaranteed to earn 9% per year. Not true. What would be true is there's an account out there that will give you a bonus you'll never see that's applied to income. And it will give you 9% per year after that, that you'll actually never see. It's a mathematical equation that's designed to calculate how much income you get paid each year, but it's money you'll never actually see. At the end of the day, you're just evaporating the money you save for retirement. And every time you get a check, it depletes your principal. So I would challenge that advertisement all day long. And I would say, Yeah, not true. Because the people think they're going to get 25% on top of their money, which they aren't, in their pocket. And they also think they're going to make 9% per year.
17: Mm-hmm. If that's a conversation you want to continue with the Talon team, call 402-295-0000. 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
16: Now, back to Guarding Your Nest Egg with Mike Lester, the founder of Talon Wealth.
28: I got friends in no places where the whiskey drowns and the beer takes my blues.
17: Guarding Your Nest Egg with Mike Lester. Mike, I love guarding your nest egg. I think it's just at the heart of what we all want to do. I mean, when we've worked so hard to save, and we just want to protect it.
18: Well, you guys have been doing this for a long time. I mean, 25 plus years ago, people talked about nest eggs more. Do you remember that? Like, that
17: yeah.
18: Really, but the idea was it was your, you know, what you saved for retirement. I don't hear it very much other than, honestly, sort of our show. But, you know, to me at the time, the idea was, well, it started with a book that we did, and the book was Guarding Your Nest Egg, and then we started doing the show after the book, and then I thought, well, it'd be neat to have the Guarding Your Nest Egg radio show. And then it kind of made sense, because if you don't have a nest egg, it's hard for us to help you. But if you have one and you want us to help you, then, you know, maybe we'd guard it. So we're extremely patriotic, you know. So this idea of an eagle in a nest and this golden nest egg and the imagery, I liked it all. So it's worked out.
17: Yes, it has. Yeah. I'm thinking of savings and how there comes a point in retirement when you got to think about maybe pulling some of that out, and how you withdraw can have a real impact on taxes and other things like Medicare.
18: Sure.
17: So how do you guard against that?
18: So everybody's situation is a little different. It reminds me of some conversations I've had at the office recently with some people we work with and some people that or, you know, frankly coming by, getting a second opinion and kicking the tires. And just, you know, the financial planning process brings a lot of that out because you're having conversations with people. And it starts out very similar, you know, just kind of a get to know you. We explain who we are, what we do, where we came from, and then people share with us who they are, what they do or what they did and where they came from and what their values and needs are and concerns moving forward. And, you know, the conversation starts that way, but then you start getting into analysis and you start getting into planning and you start getting into just helping people accomplish their goals. And the goals are different, right? So people are unique. So their goals are unique. So one of the conversations that I had here recently, and they listen to the show quite a bit, so we've been doing some financial planning for, and we're just talking about goals and his goal, and they've done a great job saving for retirement, and we did all the planning, and what the planning shows, at least initially, is that if they keep things the way they are right now, so basically if they retire at the end of this year, and we invest the money a certain way, because basically it's results in advance, right, so we can forecast the future within parameters. That's the way it works. It's not an exact number, but basically your best case scenario will be here. Your worst case scenario will be here. Nobody ever gets best, right? Markets are never always better moving forward, and they're never always worse moving forward, but they will always be somewhere in between there. So what you can show people is a range, right? You're going to be anywhere from here to here under these parameters if we invest in this way. And I think that's very, very valuable for people because a lot of people don't have that information. So as I'm going over this with them, he's looking at it going, well, I just don't think we want to leave that much money on the table, you know, when we're gone. You know, you're running this to 95. I don't think I'm going to get to 95. He goes, but my wife, I think she'll get to 95. It's like, okay, well, I can adjust that. You know, whatever you want to see. If you want to see 85, I can do 85. If you want to see 120, I can do 120, right? We're working on the numbers. And then he's going, well, those are our expenses, but currently to maintain our current standard of living, that's what we spend. But when we do the analysis, he finds out, so if I don't spend more, then my beneficiaries get all of that money. Like, yeah, he goes, I think I'd rather spend more now and enjoy it with them and do more things and maybe have an extra vacation home or boat or whatever, you know, just things that people would want to do. And in his case, it was, you know, very specific things, more land, a yard, a nice shop. And, you know, he's thinking of retirement and he wants to do tinkering, you know, on stuff and have tools. And I'm like, okay, great. But then when he realized like, well, okay, so I can do all of that. I'm like, yeah, you do all of that. You need to spend more money. Yep. And then I can spend more money with the kids. Yep. Okay. Works. And so, you know, it's not always about maximizing what the number is at the end, whatever your end is, right? Everybody's mm-hmm. end is different. A lot of times it's about trying to figure out how much can I spend without running out of money, regardless of how long I live, right? So I'm fine with leaving beneficiaries money, but I don't know how long I'm going to live. So sometimes it's, you know, answering how much can we spend. I love the idea of growing money, and I understand that the plan you built for me is more efficient than what I'm currently doing, but I don't want to grow to that much. So can you show me a different plan where I'm not leaving that much money on the table so I can enjoy life more, you know, as we go and make sure my wife's taken care of if I pass away before her and make sure the kids get a certain amount? I was like, absolutely. So basically in that situation, I'm just updating the plan. We'll meet again in a week and go over it. You know, other scenarios, people sitting down and they've got plenty set aside for retirement, but you know, sometimes they're looking to help out their children more because they have very specific situations and they can afford to help and they want to make sure that they're benefiting their children's lives now and then even after they're gone. People ask me why I love my job so much. First of all, I love what I do, and I, you know, was always a numbers guy, kind of a math geek, and you know, but doing financial planning and analysis and helping people connect the dots on, you know, how to be successful, and success is a lot of things, but it's mostly efficiency. How do you get the best rate of return with least amount of risk? How do you get your fees as low as they can be? How do you avoid things like, I mean, the products are never going to get you there. I mean, I hate to be a broken record, but the annuity is not going to fix your problem. I can promise you that, and I can prove it to you mathematically all day long. So if somebody's pitching annuities, I think I'm get into that next segment, maybe, sure. But if they're okay. pitching you that, they do not have your best interest at heart. And I can prove it to you mathematically. But outside of that, just make sure you're working with somebody that has a vested interest in you doing well, who's going to show you all the investment options that are available, and who's going to be a friend and an ally moving forward for the next 10, 20, 30, 40 years. And every week, every year is not going to be perfect. Nobody's perfect. But you got to find somebody who's fighting for you. And that's what we do at Talon.
17: You know, well, you were telling the story about the gentleman who realized that he could spend more and wanted to and could. I just had in my head a picture of him sitting up a little bit taller and walking out a little bit straighter, you know, shoulders back.
18: Well, he's pretty tall and straight to start with.
17: Yeah, so, thank you. Yeah. Yeah, just with that confidence. That's what I was picturing.
18: Well, I agree with you there. I think a lot of people get the confidence. It's nice to know, you know, in this situation. I guess I'm saying this because if he's listening, he probably knows we're talking about him. Be like, well, in this situation, he's a very confident guy. He's pretty tall, but he's also very realistic, right? And he's saying, hey, listen, okay, this is great.
17: Well, if you'd like to talk more with the talent team about your particular situation, because it is a custom conversation, of course, just give us a call at 402-295-0000. 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Why do you do that?
18: Well, yeah, I mean, I think so. There's different business models out there. I mean, one of the business models in financial services is to bill people for writing a financial plan, right? So essentially, an expert, financial expert, will sit down, take a look at your situation, write out an entire financial plan, then charge you for the plan. Then you pay them for the plan, but then it's on you to implement it yourself. And, you know, if you want to get it updated, then I guess you'd have to go back and pay him again to update it. You know, it could work. I mean, I think it's potentially a less expensive way to do it, right? If somebody's paying an advisor 1% on a portfolio versus just paying him to do a plan and implementing it by themselves, I guess your cost could be lower, but then, you know, we have to question, what's the return? What's the average rate of return, the amount of risk? So we do it complimentary because we're not in the business of charging people for financial plans. People pay us a fee to manage portfolios. So certainly there's a cost to us in doing the analysis and planning. And the planning is, I mean, it's investment planning, it's income planning, it's tax planning, it's complimentary estate planning, right? Free wills and trusts. So yeah, we have a front-end cost in any of that. But if we're providing enough value, meaning if we can show you how to get a higher rate of return net of our fees than what you were doing on your own, and if we're constantly actively managing your portfolios and helping you with everything along the way, then it's intended to be a relationship where everybody benefits, right? So we need to be in a situation where when you do well, we do well. So if we were just charging, and the average is about $1,500, if we were just charging for a financial plan and putting it in your hand and going, okay, good luck, thanks. And then, you know, there's nothing wrong with it. It's just not what we do. So we don't charge for the planning, even though we have an expense associated with it. We do bill our clients a fee to manage portfolios. So what we have to do is make sure that net of the fee, you're better off. And if you're not better off, there's no value and there's no reason to work with us. So we sit down and find out if there's any value in you working with us.
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17: 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So stay with us, Guarding Your Nest Egg with Mike Lester, the founder of Talon. We'll be right back after this break.
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15: Scattered thundershowers are expected for areas west and southwest of the metro early this morning, but those thundershowers will move out of here by mid-morning. And then after that, we'll see a mostly sunny day with temperatures comfortable in the mid-80s, and the humidity will be mild. Tomorrow will also be another nice day. From the First Alert 6 Weather Center, I'm meteorologist Bill Fogle.
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5: It's all about the sound. Georgia, Alabama, Mississippi, Louisiana, Carolina. Don't you want to get down and dirty?
17: Thank you for joining us here on Guarding Your Nest Egg with Mike Lester. I'm Cheryl White. Mike, before the break, you mentioned you were going to talk more about annuities. I've noticed that there are some people who are actually talking about annuities, but they never mention the word.
18: There's a lot of that out there. I mean, sometimes they do. I think most of the time they don't. We could be consuming the advertisement a lot of different ways, right? So maybe it's another radio show. Maybe it's a commercial you hear on radio. Maybe it's on TV through your smartphone or your tablet. And you got to be a little bit careful. So when you start dissecting the different types of investments that are out there, annuities, but then other things as well. So usually you become a target for something like an annuity if you're of a certain age. Typically annuities, because they're tax deferred, meaning you put the money in order to get the money back out, you're going to pay ordinary income tax on the growth in the account. It's complicated, and then there's some age restrictions associated with tax-deferred accounts. So usually people that are older, say 50-plus, maybe even 55-plus, are more targeted for annuities because of tax reasons, that sort of a thing. On top of that, something else that would be kind of code that we hear in most of the advertising would be, you know, hey, listen, are you scared of the stock market or market volatility? There's three basic types of annuities without getting into all of them. There's technically more, but the most simplistic form of annuity would be just a typical fixed annuity or a multi-year guarantee annuity. It's kind of like a CD. Basically, there's a term, so maybe it's 3 years or 4 years or 5 years, and then the most simplistic version would just give you a rate. So I don't really know what the current rates are. You know, if I was looking at multi-year guaranteed annuities versus other investment options in the return, I don't know that I would choose a multi-year guarantee annuity, but think of it kind of like a CD. So maybe it's 5 years and 5%. I'm making that up, right? So somebody might say, okay, well, I want a guaranteed 5% per year for the next 5 years. And so you could do that potentially with a multi-year guaranteed annuity. There's another type of annuity called a variable annuity. Variable annuities are tied to the stock market, typically. Sometimes there's a fixed account in there you can use, but it's typically tied to the stock market. And you wind up having access to usually funds, so it kind of mimics investing in mutual funds in the stock market. And so essentially, if the market's up, you're probably doing okay. If the market's doing poorly, you're probably not doing very well. But because annuities are insurance products, with a variable annuity, you can typically add some sort of protection to that. So it might have, you know, some sort of a death benefit protection associated with the principal. It might be some sort of an income guarantee. It might be a combination of both. But at the end of the day, annuities are insurance products. So you're buying some sort of a guarantee. And that's really the key, Cheryl, is, well, what am I giving up for the guarantee? So when you get in the variable annuities, there's guarantees associated with it, but you might have to die to benefit from it. You're paying fees, and the fees are going to be pretty high to make that work. Now, the annuity, the third one I was going to bring up, is what's called a fixed indexed annuity. And the fixed indexed annuities are the ones that we see most often marketed on radio programs or TV advertisements or probably in the mailbox and certainly on your smartphone or online. And to me, there's a lot of reasons for that, but one of the reasons is the fixed indexed annuity business is regulated by the states. So whichever state you're in is the state that's regulating the fixed indexed annuity business. And there's plenty of great people that work for the states, but frankly, there are way too many people out there selling fixed indexed annuities for them to really keep up with it, right? So most states are way understaffed to be able to effectively regulate the fixed indexed annuity business. So what I find in a lot of the advertisements that I hear is that the advertisements are, not all, but many, extremely misleading about what the fixed indexed annuity can do for you. And I think people assume, well, it's a regulated business, so it must be okay. or the advertisement must be okay. But if you break it down and there's nobody to enforce the law or not enough people to enforce the law, it becomes problematic. So usually with a fixed index annuity, you'll hear things like stock market participation, no risk of loss, guaranteed income for life. Hey, are you worried about losing your money? Or do you, again, people are worried about losing their money and they're worried about guaranteed income. So you know what? Just put your money in this account, put a portion of it, put a large portion of it. Hopefully nobody will tell you put all of it in there. And I met thousands of people, Cheryl, that are in this situation. I sit down with them and they have this, fixed index in there. And they go like, well, I was told that I get stock market participation, no risk of loss. I say, all right, well, what did they imply or what was your understanding of how much you would make? It's like, well, it just said it tracked the S&P 500. So I just figured I'd track the S&P 500 without risk. So that was kind of one of the reasons I was interested in it. I was like, all right, well, have you tracked the S&P 500? And they say, no, the S&P 500 was up 20%. I got 1% or 2% or whatever. So that's the first thing. That's a really big issue, is this people implying that you're getting stock market participation with no risk of loss, because you're not getting stock market participation. It's the word participation that's so important in that. They say participation, they don't say how much, right? So if you get 10% participation, for an example, if the S&P is up 10 and you got 1, well, you only got 10% of what the S&P did. You got 1%. You could have just put your money in the bank and gotten probably 5. Right. You just got kneecapped on something that you thought you were going to do much better on. Or if somebody tells you, well, I got this because they told me it was guaranteed income for life, they should call it a distribution, right? Not income. And I think the insurance industry needs to work on that, because people that sell annuities and these fixed index annuities are implying that it's income. It's not income. They're paying you out of your own pocket. So if I had an account that made 1%, because they told me I was getting participation in the market and I only wound up making, and I'm using 1% as an example, Cheryl, by the way, because I'm not saying they all work this way, but I have seen it over and over again, people getting, very, very low average rates of return on these accounts. And so if you got 1%, but you're pulling out 7, I mean, we can all do the math, 7 minus 1 is 6, you're upside down 6%, you lost 6%. And people say, well, how did I lose 6%? I say, well, because you took out 7%, you only made 1%. If you put $100,000 in that account, then right now you're in a situation where you have, approximately $94,000, because you took out 6% more than you made. And that's a problem. People aren't understanding that. So that, I think, Cheryl, that's why, there's a few different types of annuities. They work differently, but the marketing, the advertising is problematic, because people believe that the people that are selling them are financial professionals. I don't know if they are or not. Technically, they're insurance agents, right? You have to be an insurance agent to sell a fixed index annuity. They might have another job as a financial advisor, but when they sell an annuity, they're insurance agents. So you've got an insurance agent selling you a fixed index annuity, telling you that you get stock market participation, no risk of loss, and guaranteed income for life. And I think a lot of people walk away feeling like, okay, well, I'm going to get the money and my principal's still going to be there. And the principal's not going to be there if you live long enough. And the alternative to that would be investments that provide actual income and provide actual principal protection and don't burn up your money along the way, that also don't require you to commit to the account for the rest of your life. That's the other catch, Cheryl, I didn't even bring up. There's usually about a 10-year contract, but if you take guaranteed income for life, you've got that annuity for life. You see what I mean?
17: I do. I let that settle for a second. Yeah.
18: So would you, like, somebody came to you and said, hey, you're 65, I have an account, you should pick a number, I don't care, you should put $500,000 in it because it gives you stock market participation, no risk of loss. And you're like, well, how long do I have to stay? Oh, 10 years. It's not exactly accurate. If you take the income, it's life, 30 years. So would you lock your money up for 30 years at an average rate of, pick a number, what if it was 3%? I think that's kind of on the high end, but what if it was a 3% average? Would you lock your money up for 30 years at 3%? I would be willing to bet you most people wouldn't want to do that. And I would be willing to bet you that mathematically, that's about what it comes out to if you do it.
17: Well, if you'd like to talk more about annuities, and I tell you what, if someone's trying to sell you an annuity right now and you would like to learn about the questions to ask, in fact, Mike, how about after I give the phone number here, would you give us some of the questions that maybe would be good to ask?
18: Sure.
17: Before buying an annuity? Okay. So here's the number. It's 402-295-0000. That's 402-295-0000. When you call, just let us know you'd like to talk more about annuities. Maybe you would like an annuity review if you already have one or two. And we'll be happy to do that for you. Call 402-295-0000. And you can reach out online, too, at guardingyournestegg.com. All right, Mike, in the minutes we have left in this segment, what are some of the top questions?
18: It's so specific to fixed indexed annuities. All right. So I'm going to want to know, how am I going to make money? That's, I think, the number one thing. So what's implied is that the investment's going to be good because you're going to make money and you're not going to have to worry about stock market volatility. So if I'm in that situation, first thing I would do is look at other investment options that don't have stock market volatility. So things like, just CDs, you know, potentially bonds, maybe preferred stock. Not that preferred stock wouldn't have stock market volatility, but at least you get, potentially a dividend off of it. So dividend stocks. So anyway, I would just want to look at alternatives. Let's keep it simple. A CD. So right now, I'm not even sure, Cheryl, but I think there might be a CD at 4.5% or 5%. So I know if I go into a CD and I'm looking for, you know, something that's safe, that whatever they tell me I'm going to get, say 4.5%, that's what I'm going to get. When you look at the fixed indexed annuity and they say, well, you get participation in the market. Say, okay, well, how much participation? Then it starts to get confusing. So you need to know, how are you going to make money? So what is my participation rate? And what am I participating in? And when I say participating in, it's different. So the insurance companies come up with their own investments. So the simplest thing would be if you could just invest in the S&P 500, because it wouldn't be necessarily tied to the insurance company. It would be the S&P 500. And just that, let's just say they give you 50% participation on that. Okay, great. That would mean if the S&P's up 10%, you make 5. Okay. But then I would ask, what is the minimum participation rate? So what does the insurance company have the right to reduce my participation rate to? Because they play games inside the contracts. They'll say, well, our current participation rate is 50% of what the index does, but we reserve the right to lower it to a minimum. So if that minimum is 10%, which it might be, then that becomes a problem. So if on year one you got 50% of it because they wanted to get more people into that contract, but then they changed it to 10%, now if the S&P is up 10%, you only get 1. So you need to know, how do you make money in the contract, and then how can the insurance company change that? The next thing you're going to need to know that's really, really important is, how does the guaranteed income work if they're offering you that? And how does that guaranteed income affect how much your beneficiaries are going to get? That's probably the biggest disconnect that we see in these contracts, Cheryl, is people believe that they're going to have growth, they're going to have income, and their beneficiaries are going to receive the majority, if not all, of what they originally put into the account. And what people don't realize is that that's not the case. You're almost always not participating enough in gains. It would be accurate to say you can't lose money in the market, but you're not getting enough of a gain. When you take income or distributions, they're almost always reducing your principal, and your beneficiaries are almost always going to get hurt. And so when we go back and compare it to, what if you just put it into an account getting, 4.5%, where would you be better off? Technically, you'd be better off getting 4.5%, because I haven't seen a fixed index annuity that averages more than that. And, you and your beneficiaries probably wind up in a better situation, and you don't have to wind up locking your money up for that long. Now, there are other investments out there that you might be more interested in. I'm trying to keep it simple, right? We just had a couple minutes there. But it's important to understand the difference between what they're telling you is going to happen and what the real truth is about these accounts. You know, they get paid big commissions to sell them. They go on fancy trips around the world if they sell enough of them. And at the end of the day, that money has to come from somewhere, and it's out of the pockets of people retired or close to it.
17: You know, I was trying to write down the questions as you were giving them to us, and I couldn't because I was listening so closely to what you were saying. But there are a lot of questions that you can ask about annuities, and should. So if you'd like to talk more with a member of the Talon team about that, call 402-295-0000. That's 402-295-0000. Stay with us. We'll be right back. There is more Guarding Your Nest Egg with Mike Lester on the way.
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9: Scott Voorhees here for Mike Lester and his team at Talon. You know, we talk a lot about the direction of the country, but what's ahead for you? Hopefully, it's the retirement that you want and deserve. But to get there, planning is key. 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

0: Guarding Your Nest Egg with Mike Lester continues. I'm Cheryl White. We've covered a lot of topics. Mike, I want to tell you something that happened to me over the weekend.
1: Okay.
0: So I was talking with some new friends, and you know how we discuss longevity as being a risk to retirement, and we mean that in terms of making your money last, right? Or, you know, having the retirement you want over a long period of time, maybe 30 years or more. But most people kind of stop short of age 100, saying, you know what, if I get there, I'd be darned lucky, right?
1: Sure. Yeah.
0: But in talking with this couple, they had people on both sides of their family living to over 100, 102, as a matter of fact.
1: Okay. We have those conversations, from week to week.
0: Isn't that something, though? 102. I think they had two grandparents, one on his side, one on her side.
1: Well, if you do the math, that would have been a while ago also. So, you know, we talked earlier in the program where, you know, that there's some statistic, I'm not sure who came up with it, but where they're saying the first person that's going to live to be 150 has already been born. So, you know, when you go back and you look at, you know, let's say somebody is 60, but they know somebody in their family that lived to be 100 plus, well, that 40-year plus gap is pretty significant when it comes to lifestyle and health advances and all the things that they can do to keep us going. So we hear it in marketing all the time, but longevity is your friend as long as you're healthy and having a good time. And it sounds great, but with the expenses of things and the cost and things that pop up, if we're not financially able to take care of it, it's a problem. And I think that's a scary thing, but it's kind of boring to have to budget for that. You know, so let's say that you're 60 and you're retiring and you're feeling pretty good and you got this money and you're going, well, I want to do this. I want to do all of these things. And then, you know, I come in the conversation, well, yeah, I think you should do all these things, but you know, I've got a lot of experience with this. And, you know, a lot of people, when they get into their 80s, you know, they start having, you know, just a couple things, you know, knees wear out, hips wear out, or maybe, I don't know, a stent or a, you know, a new valve or a hip replace. All these things that can happen. And we all know that they exist, and it's not fun to think about, but if inside of your financial plan, you don't have a way to cover the cost, now presumably you'd have great health insurance, not a big deal, right? So one of the best things to do in financial planning is to make sure you have great health insurance, and there's different ways to go about that, and it's probably the easiest way to do it, because you know you're averaging the expense over everybody else, and obviously you're probably using, unless you're military or something, you're probably using Medicare, and you got your Medicare Part A, your Medicare Part B, then, you know, but you've got your supplement insurance on top of that. So if you have really, really strong health insurance and that's part of your financial plan, that's a way to not have to worry about it so much. Now we can get into the long-term care issues and everything else and how we want to, you know, potentially fund that, whether it's self-pay or some type of insurance. But having all of that be part of a financial plan is important because living longer does pose certain threats.
0: It's a blessing, but you need to plan for it too, I think.
1: You sure do. Yep.
0: Yeah, that's the whole point. But at what age are you starting to see people come to you and say, I just had this particular birthday and all of a sudden I think I need to talk about retirement planning?
1: Oh, age for to talk about retirement
0: planning? Yeah, I mean, when does it become an eye opener? At what age? Is it 50? Is it 55 that you start seeing people come in
1: more? I don't know. It's different for everybody, so I don't want to put words in anybody's mouth. You know, 40 is no longer, people don't feel like, oh boy, you know.
0: No, they don't.
1: 40, over the hill, you know, the birthday party with the black balloons and all that.
0: Mike, have you watched any of those old movies, the black and white ones, maybe like from the 40s, and someone turns 40 and they might as well just call it quits?
1: Hang on, oh boy, you got about 10 years left.
0: You know, it's so funny now because that just is not a factor.
1: No, it really isn't. And, you know, maybe just past 50, you start thinking, wow, been on a pretty good run here. I really haven't taken time to do the math. And the last 10 years went pretty quick. I'm going to be 60 before I know it, then 65 before I know it. And I guess I'll be thinking about retirement. So maybe I should take a closer look at how things are structured. And it's a little harder, I think, for people to do right now, because it's been a long time since we've seen any tremendous market volatility. So if you take a look at the past 10 years on most people's portfolio, and for a lot of people that are working,

0: That might just be a 401k, or it might be a financial advisor who doesn't really do any active management. It's just, I mean, they don't have to. They just put you in some positions, and markets have gone up, I mean, considerably in the past 10 years. I mean, past 5 years, even more. By the way, with what markets have done in the past 5, 10 years, even 15, if you were in one of those annuities we were talking about, sure, you would have gotten hammered.
1: Really?
0: Right? I mean, you would have made almost nothing when the market just went crazy. So that's another reason you got to be careful with the annuities. But well, that's a conversation for another day. The reason you got hammered is because you're not participating in the gain to any real extent, and becomes problematic for the growth. So talking about preparing for retirement, well, you want to have the most money you can possibly have, right, to retire into and live off of for the rest of your life. But the closer you get to, say, 60, and then the next level might be 65, because that's when Medicare kicks in and you can get the health insurance. What if I wanted to retire in 5 years? Are there changes I should be making now that could be beneficial? And beneficial meaning, well, what if in the next 5 years, God forbid, we have a market crash? Market crashes can be pretty significant. And we're not in the business of scaring people about markets. I mean, we look at average rates of return. We want to make sure we're active in managing portfolios. So if things get rough, you know, we're doing things to protect people to the downside. But it is a concern. And you got to find a way to navigate markets, because you want to have growth in the portfolio, but you also can't afford to take too much risk. So, you know, a 20% reduction in your portfolio is significant, but that's not even considered a crash, right, Cheryl? 30% would be even, you know, more devastating. 40%. I mean, these things have happened in the past. They could happen in the future. So you need to understand how your portfolio will react in that situation moving forward. And that's a big part of what the planning can do. Because there's a lot of people that are on cruise control out there right now, and they really haven't had a reason to worry or even worry about how they're invested, because markets just keep going up and up and up. I don't know when they're going to come down. I know they're not going to go up forever. I'm confident that the average rate of return over the next 10, 20, 30, 40 years should be a great average rate of return. But in that period of time, there's going to be some really tough times, and you have to understand how to invest. So when it comes to thinking about it, Cheryl, you know, I think 50 is, we start thinking about it. 55, we get more serious about it. 60, now we're either retiring or in the home stretch. And the closer you get, the more you need to know, which is why, you know, every single week we talk about it, and we're more than happy to sit down with you and let you know where you stand, let you know what your options are. If you're 5 to 10 years from retirement, then we can show you how, okay, within your retirement plan at work, what your options are and how to be as efficient as possible, right? We would just call that, you know, let's take a look at your 401k and just do a 401k optimization. Right. How do you optimize your current plan at work? What should you be selecting? Right. So they give you the basket of options and you can allocate by percentage. What should you do? I can tell you what you shouldn't do is just choose the target date.
1: I was going to ask you about that.
0: Yeah. Don't do the target date. Right. But people do the target date because nobody helped them with the allocation. So let's sit down, look at what the options are. What's the most efficient way? If you're 59 and a half or older, probably means even if you keep working, you can do what's called an in-service distribution. That means you don't have to keep all of those dollars at your retirement plan at work. And when that happens, you know, the world is your oyster. You can take a look at all of the options that are available and build even more efficient plans. If you're currently, and there's different ways around that. If you're 55 and you're retired, don't leave that old 401k at work, because you're just stuck with limited investment options. Unfortunately, target date funds and stuff like that. It's all about efficiency. So the more options that you have, the more benefit you can get. Now, the problem with more options is it makes it more complicated, which is where we come in. If you had all the options and the world was your oyster, what would you choose? We can help you with that by listening to you and what you're looking to accomplish, and then saying, okay, well, if I was in your situation, this is what I would do. If that was my concern, this is what I would do. And that's really where we come in. And as long as we can help you build more efficient portfolios, as long as your returns with us are higher, you know, net of our fee, are higher than your returns without us, if on top of that, we're doing your income planning, your tax planning, we're doing your complementary estate planning, meaning free wills and trusts, you know, we want to add as much value as we possibly can. And we want to make sure we're doing it the right way, which is why we don't sell products.
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0: That's our show. All right. Well, you missed a couple calls during this show, but feel free to give us a call now if you'd like to talk to us. If not, give us a call during the week.

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2: Great tension. I'm Paul Stevens, Fox News. Canadian Prime Minister Mark Carney announcing today retaliatory tariffs on U.S. goods beginning on the 8th of September. All this coming after trade talks collapsed following the White House imposition of new 50% tariffs on Canadian goods. U.S. Trade Representative Jameson Greer on Fox and Friends Weekend claims Canada's response to U.S. tariffs is tied in part to its ongoing business with China.
3: They do, and they continue to retaliate. And after a year of that retaliation, we've said enough, and so we've taken countermeasures.
2: And President Trump also waiving higher tariffs on up to 300,000 metric tons of imported ground beef for about 90 days. President in Myrtle Beach, South Carolina, yesterday rallying for Republican Senate candidate Darlene Graham, the sister of the late Senator Lindsey Graham, who passed away last month.
4: Republicans in the Palmetto State, including the state's former Governor Nikki Haley, have raised concerns about Graham's readiness after she admitted at a debate this week that she wasn't well-versed on national security. President Trump has dismissed her response, saying she was only giving an honest answer. He wants voters to focus on what he says is at stake.
5: If we lose, you're going to lose your border. You're going to lose your tax cuts.
4: Meantime, Vice President J.D. Vance was in his hometown of Middletown, Ohio, trying to sharpen the administration's message on the economy.
2: And GOP Congressman Ralph Norman running against Lindsey Graham. He joined Fox and Friends Weekend.
6: My opponent is unknown. She's been backed by the Washington establishment. And she has the endorsement of a great president in President Trump, which I would have loved to have his endorsement. But, Griff, she's a propped-up candidate. You could tell that during the debates. This is an important job. There is no training on the job.
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8: Hello and welcome to the show. We are Purity Products. This is Purity Products Radio. I'm Jason Kahn, and I'm here with Dr. Neil Levin. Neil, say hello.
9: Oh, it's great to be here with you today, Jay.
8: Great to have you, Neil. And we're in Plainview, New York at Purity Products headquarters, and we have an absolutely fantastic show for you today. We're going to be telling you about one of our hottest new breakthroughs. We call it Joint Gel. It's not a topical cream. It's an actual dietary supplement that we get from Europe. It comes from Germany. It's a special kind of collagen. They've got studies from Harvard, Tufts, studies from all over the world. You won't even believe what this stuff can do because it actually does something that most people didn't even realize was possible. And that is regenerating and regrowing joint cartilage. We actually call it the four R's. Regenerating, revitalizing, restoring, regrowing. This can actually retread your joints. It's like a retread on old tires. We're going to tell you how it works. We're going to tell you why it's different. We're going to explain the technology behind it. We're going to get into the studies. We're going to get into what exactly it can do for you and your comfort and your mobility and in just helping you live a more fuller, more vigorous and comfortable life. This is a supplement that I like to say there are thousands of joint supplements on the market, but there's only one Joint Gel because this is the one that we've seen that has the science and the technology to do what we're telling you it can do, namely regrow joint cartilage. Neil, why don't I hand it over to you? Why is regrowing and regenerating joint cartilage such an epic story?
9: Well, you know, I mean, just listen to what you're saying, Jay. If we were having this conversation 4 or 5 years ago, you'd say, no, that's not possible. You can't regenerate cartilage? Well, maybe in a 20-year-old, but we're talking about folks 50-plusers, 50s, 60s. Can you actually get their cartilage cells to kind of reboot, to kind of reset and start generating cartilage faster? Right. Is that even possible? Well, the answer is yes. And these amazing bioactive collagen peptides that we use in our joint gel product do just that. They literally signal, they dock at a cell called the chondrocyte, which is our cartilage making cell. There's only one type of cell that can make cartilage. It's called a chondrocyte. They dock at the chondrocyte like a lock and key, and they signal to the chondrocyte to actually start producing more cartilage faster. It's like putting the factory on 24/7. You just go make more cartilage.
8: Yeah, there's nothing else really like this. It's funny, you know, Neil, we run a lot of ads, as you know, on Facebook. And so people write their comments, they give feedback, they ask questions. And the common theme with these questions is, my doctor said you can't regrow joint cartilage. I heard that you can't get back joint cartilage once it's gone. Everyone is skeptical, but we have before and after photos, Neil, and we're looking at them right now. I know we're on radio, so obviously the audience can't see it, but let me try to illustrate as best as I can what I'm looking at here. There are two sets of before and afters. Both are MRI photos. The first set...
9: You should introduce that this study, now I know what you're talking about, this study was done at Tufts University Medical Center in conjunction with Harvard University. So this is the creme de la creme that you're about to discuss here.
8: Yeah, this is an MRI photo that looks at joints after a period of time, several weeks, 6 months, and then at 48 weeks, so almost a year. Remember, regrowing joint cartilage, it is a slow process, unfortunately. It's sort of like growing hair.
9: Right.
8: If you were bald and you wanted to regrow your hair, if you could, you know, you can't do it in 2 weeks. It takes time. But these MRI before and afters are absolutely unbelievable, because what you can see is the thickening and sharpness in the cartilage itself, in the knee joint. They also did a study prior to the...
9: I want to just jump in here with this. So
8: sure.
9: In these studies, the red, right? Because we're looking at red and yellow and green.
8: The colors.
9: Red
8: yes.
9: in these knee joint MRIs indicates cartilage degradation. The cartilage is actually pitting, breaking down. And in the placebo group, you can plainly see the cartilage going from more green and yellow to actually more red, because this was over the span of nearly a year. And we know this is the normal process. Cartilage in older folks, these folks were in their 50s and 60s, degrades. But now let's go to the bioactive collagen peptide group. And you can see there's some yellow and red and green, but then at 24 weeks, oh, so much more green. And this is indicative of creating new healthy cartilage. At 48 weeks, you cannot see any red on the picture. You have green, fresh, glassy, cushiony cartilage. Trust me, the picture on the bottom right that's all green after 48 weeks with these bioactive collagen peptides, that's a much happier, healthier, more comfortable knee. That person can get in and out of a chair easier, play sports easier, play golf and tennis. That's a happy knee.
8: No, it really is unbelievable. And you mentioned older people, and you know, most of our customers, as you might guess, are 55 and older. But they've done studies on younger people too. They actually have two studies on athletes, like college age athletes. These are kids that just, you know, work hard, and the overuse issue causes inflammation and pain and discomfort. And they've given these bioactive collagen peptides, the main active ingredient in our joint gel product, to these kids. And the results are absolutely fantastic. In one study, 40% of them achieved full pain reduction in only, I think it was maybe 12 weeks.
9: And, is that the University of Freiburg study?
8: Yeah, exactly. And that was 160 subjects. That's a big study.
9: Yeah, Neil, yeah. And also, you know, after using these bioactive collagen peptides that are in our joint gel, they needed less ice packs after the workouts. These are like serious athletes, runners, swimmers. They needed less physical therapy. They didn't need that stuff because they were feeling so much better with this, these bioactive collagen peptides.
8: Right. And, you know, so we were talking about like full resolution in a good portion of the subjects in about 12 weeks, but people were seeing results in as little as 3 weeks with pain, stiffness, physical function. Again, these are people who are overusing their joints and they were experiencing after taking this ingredient, less pain during activity when they were still working out through their pain. And that's important for an athlete. It's important for all of us. If we're in pain, we still need to do things. So this is a technology that is helping, in a sense, to put out the fire. Within a few weeks, you can start to see benefits in terms of comfort and mobility and so on. But over time, it's rebuilding the foundation. And I have to tell you, there are a lot of joint supplements out there on the market, thousands of them. But this can rebuild this foundation that I'm talking about because it can literally help regenerate, revitalize, restore, and regrow joint cartilage. This is something like a retread on old tires, and it's absolutely a tremendous breakthrough. You've probably never heard of a supplement being able to do anything like this before.
9: All right, so Jay, at this point, I'm telling a patient, right? This happens all the time. I'm telling a patient about this, and they're like, "Doc, how can you regenerate cartilage? I don't know anything about this. There's no way to do it." And when I explain to them, well, first of all, your doctor doesn't know about this. This is new, cutting edge. This is flipping the joint health arena on its head, on its 100%. Ear.
8: Oh, man, it really is.
9: Breakthrough. This is blowing the roof off joint health products. And this is the way it works. Our very special, very cutting edge bioactive collagen peptides, you're going to swallow them. This is a powder. It's a delicious cherry berry powder. But the point is, you're going to drink this. You're going to love it. And what happens is these bioactive collagen peptides are absorbed very rapidly. 99% of them will be absorbed in 24 hours. So it's getting in. It's getting absorbed. Now, get this. 90% of what's absorbed will be broken down into amino acids and dipeptides, and they happen to be the perfect kind of food for cartilage. So they'll be brought to your knee joint, your hip joint, your neck, your back, and they will feed the cartilage. They'll be utilized as ground substance to make new cartilage. But this is the magic right here. I'm about to tell you the magic of joint gel. 10% of these bioactive collagen peptides, which are the perfect molecular size and weight, approximately 3 kilodaltons, will get absorbed across your intestinal barrier, get taken directly to the cartilage, to the chondrocyte, which is our cartilage-making cell. It's the only cell that can make cartilage, and there it will dock on the cartilage, on this chondrocyte surface. It'll dock there, and like a lock and key, it'll turn a switch, and now the cartilage cell, this chondrocyte, will ramp up its DNA and RNA and start producing more cushiony, glassy joint cartilage. It's like...
8: Right.
9: You're on an ice skating rink, right? And people have been skating too long and the surface is all pitted. That's what your cartilage gets like as you get older. Then right. The Zamboni guy comes around, puts some fresh water and freezes it up, and you got this glassy, shiny ice skating rink. This is what it's doing inside your knee, inside your hip. Right. And it's turning this cartilage cell up and on, and you start making more cartilage like you did, say, 20 years ago, and you feel the difference. You may feel it in 3 or 4 weeks.
8: Well, you know, thanks for all the boring science, Neil. What people really need to know, this helps regrow and regenerate joint cartilage in a way that really nothing else out there can. This is for real. This is a clinically studied technology. There are multiple human studies. We've got the before and after MRIs. You can literally see the changes over time. This is very revolutionary. I can't even overstate just how revolutionary this is. There are thousands of joint supplements out there. We sell many of them. Most of these joint supplements are about comfort or about maintaining and sustaining existing joint cartilage. This is different. This is a retread on your tires. This helps reform and regrow the cartilage that you need so that you can have the functionality that you want. Best of all, we have an incredible special offer for you this weekend. You can get started and put this joint gel to the test for less than $10 a bottle. 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It's 10 bucks and you get to try it. You get the full 4-week supply. 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I'm going to give out that number again a little bit later on in the show. But Neil, before we jump back into...
9: Jay, wait a second. Can I just stop you for a second? Because, you know, you asked me, what was it, a couple of days ago, could I... do a joint gel show with you. And I said, sure. And you didn't tell me any of this stuff. So like, that's an amazing deal. I didn't even know that. And I didn't know you were going to give away this Essential Immunity, which now that I'm thinking about it, makes so much sense because, you know, vitamin C is so critical for the immune system, but also for the creation of collagen. And collagen is what we're talking about here when we're talking about joint matrix and cartilage and skin cells and,
8: yep,
9: and all kinds of stuff. So this is really the perfect free gift that you're throwing in.
8: Yeah, for 10 bucks, what a deal. And you're right. You know, Jan couldn't be here today to join us. He was supposed to be here, but we had talked about it before the show. Hey, let's give away a bonus gift like we almost always do when we do these shows. And the vitamin C and D combo, again, we call it our Essential Immunity. And most people probably take it for supporting their immune system. But you're right. Vitamin C is absolutely critical for collagen generation. And if you are low on vitamin C, that's not optimal when it comes to making cartilage. And the idea behind Joint Gel is to do just that, to make cartilage, to grow cartilage. And as we're about to get into, to maintain cartilage. So with that said, Neil, we need to talk about the second ingredient in Joint Gel called MSM. MSM has been on the market for many years. It's one of the more popular joint support ingredients out there. And the science on MSM in its own right is actually quite fabulous for a whole bunch of different areas, mostly joints, but increasingly skin and cosmetics. And we're going to get into that a little bit, a new study that they did on fighting wrinkles, which is pretty amazing. And they have shown MSM can support immunity by boosting your body's
9: glutathione.
8: Yeah, glutathione, exactly. And just so many cool things that this MSM can do. The reason we included MSM into joint gel was because it is very prolific at helping to maintain and sustain existing joint cartilage. So we were like, well, if we're going to use these bioactive collagen peptides, this technology we get from Germany to grow joint cartilage, something again that really nothing else out there can do, in a way that nothing else out there can do. We really want to make sure that the PR customers who use this keep and maintain that cartilage over time. So what better to add to it than MSM, right?
9: Right, right. And the science behind it is something called disulfide links. So what we make between these layers of cartilage is these disulfide bonds, which hold everything together. So you could grab your skin and you can pull it and it stretches. Yet when you let go, it's going to snap back into position. That's the nature of these disulfide bonds that hold the cartilage, the collagen, I should say, just in the right position.
8: Right. Now, and Neil, that's a great point. And that leads me in perfectly to what I was hinting at before, skin health. You were talking about the skin or the cartilage snapping back. Well, that's exactly why MSM seems to be such a powerful cosmetic agent. And I'm not talking about a topical application here, not a beauty cream. This is a supplement you take that can actually help fight wrinkles from the inside out. So they did a study recently, Neil. I'm not even sure if you're aware of this. This was like just published. In 4 weeks of taking MSM, just 4 weeks, they saw noticeable results, including a 20%+ improvement in skin radiance and luminosity, 24% less wrinkles. That was in only a few weeks.
9: 4 weeks?
8: I think it was 4 weeks on that. Wow. 20% boost in skin elasticity, which is exactly what you just kind of talked about. 81% of the participants in this study said that their skin was more radiant and better hydrated, and 63% said they saw a boost in firmness and elasticity. This is doing some really cool things, and it's just an incredible side benefit that you get. I mean, you're going to buy this product, frankly, for the joints, for joint comfort, for regrowing joint cartilage, and your mobility and comfort and all that other stuff. But wow, what a cool side benefit that you can actually look a little bit better, not even a little bit, a lot better. Yeah. And to add one more thing before I hand it back to you, Neil, because I'm doing a lot of talking, they actually look to see how is this working in terms of boosting the skin. And so what they did was pretty amazing. They did a gene study, and they wanted to see when people take MSM, what kind of influence does it have on genes related to regulating our skin barrier health, skin moisturization, and essentially the structural integrity of the skin, which is really what's involved in the aging process, at least from a cosmetic point of view. And what they noticed was this triggered all sorts of genes that relates to all that. So it's just unbelievable. You can see a tremendous difference. Neil, real quick before I hand it back to you, a second study, they looked at crow's feet. They looked at skin tone. They looked at texture and smoothness. And again, elasticity and firmness. Taking MSM improved all of these things. In this point, it was at week 8, and then even better, week 16. So over time, you're going to see cosmetic improvements that you'll notice in the mirror. You will see this in the mirror on top of all the wonderful things that it's going to do for your joint health, as we've been talking about.
9: So Jay, let me ask you a question. Are you a little excited about MSM?
8: You know,
9: so as excited as you are about MSM for skin health, because you obviously are, like as a chiropractor, I'm that excited about MSM for joint health. I've been recommending MSM to my patients for decades. MSM reduces pain of athletes that have been exercising very hard.
8: Yes.
9: MSM allows us to get back to our sports more quickly. It does all of these things, and it's the perfect adjunct to our bioactive collagen peptides in this joint gel product. So really, our listeners are going to get this from so many directions. The MSM is going to boost the ability for these bioactive collagen peptides to function at a high level because it's going to create a healthy inflammation response. The bioactive collagen peptides are going to create more cartilage in the joints. Our listeners are going to be so much more comfortable. And now you're adding the vitamin C and vitamin D. So really, our listeners are going to notice a big difference here.
8: Joint gel is going to do some things for your joints and for your skin, as we've been talking about, but especially for your joints that really no other supplement can do. The first dietary supplement that I've seen that can do this, you've got the before and after MRI photos. These are studies that have been done at Penn State, Harvard, Tufts, University of Freiburg, which is in Germany. That's how big of a breakthrough this is. And really, I don't know any other company that is offering this currently. I think we jumped the competition, and we've got this, and we've got a great product here, Joint Gel with MSM and all of the benefits of MSM. In a few minutes, I'm going to give out that 800 number and tell you how to get started for less than 10 bucks. And again, Dr. Levin was talking about our vitamin C as the bonus gift. We call it our essential immunity, our patent pending C. An incredible free gift. You get that and free shipping. So don't go anywhere. I'm going to give out that number in just a few minutes here. Neil, we are shooting along so fast here. We've got so much information out there already. But with only a few minutes to spare here, why don't I hand it back to you for people just tuning in? What is joint gel and why is it such a dramatic breakthrough?
9: Right, right. We're talking about our very special cutting edge bioactive collagen peptides. This is a powder. You're going to get it. You're going to drink it down. And once you ingest this, it's delicious. It's going to go into your circulation. It's going to get brought to your cartilage. And 10% of these very special bioactive collagen peptides that are just the exact right molecular size and weight are going to knock on the door of your cartilage-making cell called the chondrocyte. So this is almost like waking up Rip Van Winkle. As we get older, our chondrocytes don't work as well. When we were 20, we made cartilage and broke down cartilage at the same rate. We had beautiful cartilage. When we're 50s, 60s, 70s, we're breaking down cartilage much faster than we're remaking it. These bioactive collagen peptides, this joint gel, this is your ticket to getting those knees and hips and joints in your body to create more glassy, smooth, cushiony cartilage, and it works. Yep. The bottom line is we're at a new frontier now. The old type of supplement where we just support a healthy inflammation response, well, that's nice. It's not going to regenerate cartilage. I'm 57. 10 years from now, when I'm 67, I don't want to have less cartilage. I want the same amount. Hey, I'd like a little more, please. That's what makes your knees feel comfortable. Yeah. I'm taking this joint gel every day. I have no intention of stopping because I like to play my golf. I like my tennis. I like hitting the gym. I like to run around and play with my kids. And this joint gel is my ticket. It's almost a little bit like a time warp, if you will. It's like turning the clock back a little bit. Your doctor doesn't know about it. It's here. It's going to regenerate cartilage. Your knee, your hip, your body, your joints are going to feel better.
8: All right. Good job, Neil. This was a lot of fun to talk about. I know this is one of your favorite products. It's one of my favorite products. And I need to tell people how they can get started for less than 10 bucks and get a retread and deal with that wear and tear once and for all with a solution that's been shown to help do what I call the four R's: regenerate, revitalize, restore, and regrow that joint cartilage. If you want to do that, I don't know what other options there are out there. You can go to any vitamin store in America and scour the shelves in the joint health department. You're not going to find anything like this. This is different. This is special. You will see real dividends in your comfort, your mobility, and you will be far better off for it. And you can age a little bit more gracefully. Now, again, this also has MSM in it. We talked about MSM for joint health, for skin health. Folks, this is $10 today with free shipping. Like I said, within 4 weeks, you can notice a difference in your wrinkles. 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So for 10 bucks, even if you're just in this for the cosmetic benefits, or if you're curious, pick up the phone and call us and put this to the test. 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
18: 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I am your host, Steve Summers, and I've got to tell you, we have got a fascinating show for you today. Now, if you're like most people, you may have noticed that when you hit 50, you kind of hit the wall. You know, between your joints, the heart, the brain, your eyes, your energy, you name it. Now, when you hit 50, you have to pay attention to your health. We all know that. So whether you're 40 or 50 or say in your 60s or 70s or even older for that matter, our guest today says he's discovered something that you can unlock the key to feeling better at any age. This is exciting. What is it? What are we talking about? Why do you need to know about this? Well, stay tuned. Dr. Neil Levin is on the line here. Dr. Neil Levin is a chiropractor. He's a nutritionist. He's a longtime advisor for Purity Products. Welcome, Dr. Levin. So great to have you back on the show today. This is a big story, isn't it?
19: Oh, absolutely, Steve. And let's cut right to the chase here. That discovery you talked about at the top there, it's krill oil, because krill oil is simply amazing for us. It's great for the heart, great for the joints, fantastic for the brain, for the eyes. I mean, I have people coming into my clinic every single day, and they want to feel better. I mean, they want to feel physically better, stronger. They want their joints to feel comfortable, but they want to stay mentally sharp. They want to keep that brain thinking like it did when they were younger. They want to protect themselves from coronary heart disease and maintain those flexible, healthy, youthful arteries for wonderful circulation. Hey, Steve, they want to boost their energy. And you know, why not? I mean, we deserve it. And that's what we're going to be talking about here today with this Krill Omega 50 Plus, which is the cutting edge combination, Steve, of krill oil, which is so fabulous for us. But we've infused the krill oil. Now, this is so important. We've infused the krill oil with the high omega-3 concentrated fish oil. You need to do that when you're dealing with krill, because krill just isn't high enough in omega-3. So many other important parameters and virtues, but you got to get that high omega-3 fish oil in there, and we've done that. So this is now the best of both worlds. But we didn't stop there. For the 50-plussers, we've added some vitamin D We doubled the antioxidant power, and Steve, we actually increased the amount of krill by 67%. So this now becomes the finest omega-3 nutrient in the world, as far as I'm concerned.
14: This is very, very exciting. This krill oil sensation, I mean, it is all over the news, Dr. Neil Levin. Great studies are out there. Many experts are declaring that krill oil is better than fish oil. So give us this lowdown on this krill omega-50 plus formula.
19: Right. Steve, you know, if I told you, and we did talk about this before the show, that there's this one tiny pill that benefits the joints and the brain and memory, mood, coronary heart disease, wonderful for the arteries, makes your hair shine, great for the skin. I mean, what would you say to that?
14: Hey, where is it? Where can I get this stuff?
19: Right, and we have it. It's Krill Omega 50 Plus, and we're going to give it to everybody for free today. And that's really cool because Purity wants everybody to try this because they know they're going to see a huge difference. But get this, on top of that, for the first 1,000 people that call today, we're giving away a second gift because I just demanded this. You know, when we're dealing with the 50 plusers, and hey, you know, if you're 40 and you feel like your energy is low, this is for you also. But for people 50 and over, we're also giving away free B12 energy melts. I demanded this because, hey, as we're getting a little older, we don't absorb that B12 as well. And I want you to feel the benefits from this Krill Omega 50 Plus. So I'm going to jack up those B12 levels for you today as well. You know, what a value proposition.
14: You know, when it comes to your health, it really is a win-win. This is amazing. I heard you say that this can actually reduce the risk of coronary heart disease. I mean, when you hear that, whose ears don't perk up after that? How exactly does that work anyway?
19: Right. Well, Krill Omega 50 Plus, remember, this is the combination of krill oil with the high omega-3, highly concentrated fish oil. So it's much higher in omega-3s than most krill oil formulas would be. So when we're dealing with the high omega-3 fish oil, we're talking about support for the HDL cholesterol, healthy, youthful, flexible arteries. That's so great for the circulation, heart and muscle strength, platelet activity, red blood cells that stay nice and soft and flexible so they can work their way through those little capillaries. Oh, what about triglycerides? That becomes so important. So this Krill Omega 50 Plus supports the heart in so many ways. And you know, the bottom line is we need to think about this because as we're getting a little older, 50 plus, maybe mid 40s, certainly 60s and 70s, it's decision time. I mean, you know your body's not working the way it did when you were in your 30s.
14: Exactly.
19: The energy might not be there. You need to make a decision. Are you going to take it laying down and just let yourself get old? Or are you going to do something about it? Are you going to stay physically active? Are you going to do the things you need to stay healthy? And getting these omega-3s, the krill oil, the vitamin D, the antioxidants make such a difference. This is a game changer for anybody in that 50-plus age group.
14: Doc, this is absolutely great information. I know that omega-3s, talk about that just for a second, are best known for their cardiovascular benefits, and they're certainly also known as brain food. Now, we've discussed this in some of the past shows. If you would, touch on the brain benefits for our listeners listening out there today, and tell us why you say that supplementing with omega-3s isn't just a good idea for the brain, but an absolute necessity.
19: Oh, this is such an important point that you're bringing up. Absolutely. For brain health, we must get these omega-3s back in there. You know, when you think about omega-3s and you think about brain health and memory and mood and feeling sharp, you really want to single out the DHA component. That's the docosahexaenoic acid. You know what, Steve? Your brain is 60% fat by weight. And of that, 25% needs to be DHA. You know what I use an analogy in my practice? People understand calcium and bone health, right? If you don't have calcium in your diet and you don't supplement with calcium, your bones are going to get brittle and weak. You understand that, right?
14: Right, exactly.
19: That's what happens to bones. Bones need calcium for their normal strength and structure. Now, with the brain, it's the same. DHA for normal structure. We use this for one brain neuron to communicate with another, to build out the brain, to make the serotonin, the dopamine, all the feel-good neurotransmitters. So must have it, must get it back in there. So important. And with this krill omega 50 plus, we've increased the level of DHA because we've put the concentrated omega-3s in there. Now, with krill omega 50 plus, you're going to get 130 milligrams of DHA per serving, Steve.
14: Wow.
19: The leading brand of krill oil, you're going to get 24.
16: Excellent.
19: 24 in the leading brand, you're going to get 130 with Krill Omega 50 Plus. That's why this is so incredible for the brain.
16: This is absolutely exciting. I got to tell you, though, during the last Krill show that we did together, you totally shocked me, Doc. I remember this specifically. You said that.
19: Tell me, I'm on the edge of my seat. What did I say?
16: You said, and I remember, that the studies show that krill oil improves joint comfort in just 7 days. Now, if the benefits for the brain and the heart didn't perk my ears up, that certainly would. If you would touch on the study and tell us how this works.
19: Right. That was a great study. In fact, that's the reason I started taking krill oil about 5-6 years ago. Mm-hmm. Pilot study, double blind, placebo controlled, exactly what you want to see out of the Journal of the American College of Nutrition. Now, participants got 300 milligrams of krill oil or placebo. Now, remember, in Krill Omega 50 Plus, we're giving you even more. We're giving you 500 milligrams of krill oil, so even more potent. But the participants in the study that got the krill oil got some amazing joint benefits, Steve. Get this. In just 7 days, and you remember this from the last show, but in just 7 days, they were 28% more comfortable. That's a jaw-dropper. When I read that, I immediately went out and bought my first bottle of krill oil. But after 30 days, they were 38% more comfortable. The researchers didn't stop there. They looked at flexibility of the joints. They looked at function of the joints. All improved, and I call this the krill oil advantage. So if you're out there and you're taking fish oil, well, fish oil is great. I mean, fish oil is in here. It's so important, but you're not going to get the same joint advantages just on krill. You're not going to experience this joint comfort benefit that we get specifically from the krill. And remember, in Krill Omega 50 Plus, we've jacked up the levels of the krill 67% more. So in terms of dosage, fantastic.
16: That's big. That is absolutely big. Hey, I was on the website, and the testimonials on the Krill Omega 50 Plus, they're incredible. I mean, people obviously love this product. I'd like to share a couple of my favorites here.
19: Sure.
16: Believer writes in, she's a female age 45 to 54 from Georgia. She rates it 5 out of 5 stars. She writes, "This has helped. Less grind on my knees when climbing up the steps. Beneficial to my overall health, both physically and mentally. I just feel better," is what she said. Also, Safety Susan, age 55 to 64 from Sacramento, California. She writes to 5 out of 5 stars. "I was a little worried about fishy aftertaste. However, I have not burped it even once. She goes, I like it better than regular fish oil. The capsule size is smaller and it's easy to swallow." This is big. The capsule size being smaller.
19: You know, and I'm really glad you picked that one out, because Safety Suzanne picks out a very important point there. I don't think we've really harped on this enough, because people have trouble swallowing those huge horse pills, you know, those huge omega-3 pills. These are tiny. So this is why this is such a breakthrough. These capsules are so small and easy to swallow. Anybody can easily swallow them. But at the same time, we've increased the dosage of krill by 67%. We've boosted the antioxidant power. The vitamin D is in there. We supercharged the whole thing with the high omega-3, highly concentrated fish oil. So important for the heart. So yeah, Safety Suzanne, she really nailed it there. I want to read a couple myself. This one in front of me, Blessed. She's in the 55 to 64 age bracket, Fort Worth, Texas, 5 out of 5 stars. She writes, "I was experiencing brain fog. I couldn't remember things at work. Felt I was slowing down mentally. Purity was offering a free bottle. I've been taking it for a year, and I swear by it. I have experienced a difference in my brain and body." Good for you, Blessed. Let me read one more. Odie, 54. Male in the 55 to 64 category, 5 out of 5 stars. He's from Canada. He writes, "Awesome experience. I started taking Krill Omega 50 Plus about 5 weeks ago and have nothing but good things to say about it. I'm experiencing more benefits than I thought possible. The most noticeable is that I feel more mentally alert. I'm finding it easier to get out of bed in the morning. I feel satisfied with 6 to 8 hours of sleep. I wake up with an energy that I haven't felt in a long, long time." You know what?
16: Excellent.
19: I'm not surprised at these testimonials at all, because, again, I take this product myself. Mm-hmm. It's fabulous. My patients love the Krill Omega 50 Plus. They feel it in their joints. They feel it in their brain. They feel it in their energy, their circulation. They just feel better. That's what everybody tells me when they get in this Krill Omega 50 Plus.
14: Now, Dr. Neil Levin, talk for a minute, if you would, about the B12 Energy Melts, too. This is really an exciting addition.
19: So important.
14: You gave these away in our last Krill show as well, and the feedback has been absolutely overwhelming. People simply love the energy, the pep, the vigor they feel when they have their B12 levels restored with these. And now Purity's going to do it again. So two free bottles here today for the listeners. Tell us about this.
19: Yeah, remember, first of all the listeners today that pick up the phone and call are going to get a free bottle of this Krill Omega 50 Plus. Amazing with the krill oil, 67% more krill oil, the high omega-3 fish oil, boosting those omega-3 levels, so critical for the heart, for the skin, for the hair, for the eyes. On top of that, we added the vitamin D, so important, so pure, so pristine. But now, the B12 energy melts, why are they here? I said to Purity, I said, guys, we're dealing with the 50-plussers here. Even people of 45, 50, 60, 70, they're having more trouble absorbing the B12, and B12 is critical. You think B12, think energy. If your energy is low and you're in your 50s or 60s, I mean, it may be a B12 issue. B12 helps the body to make red blood cells. We need that to carry oxygen to the tissue, so important for energy. B12 helps us to burn carbohydrates and turn them into energy. 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So these B12 energy melts, they're fantastic. You put one on your tongue, tastes delicious. 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
14: 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Now, Doc, I've seen these ads where they say that krill oil is 48 times stronger than fish oil. Is that true? Does that make any sense?
19: Well, you know, obviously these are the krill guys talking, right?
14: Right.
19: But you could look at it both ways. Let's get into krill in just a moment. But first, let's pat the fish oil guys on the shoulder, because, you know, you could say that the fish oil is better and stronger, but we're talking about the concentrated high omega-3 fish oil here, because it's higher in the omega-3s, the EPA and DHA that are so important for the heart, the brain, the memory, mood, your eyes. eyes, your skin, your hair, your nails. So in one sense, you could say, well, the fish oil is better. But in another sense, I have to hand it to the krill guys, because in terms of antioxidant power, krill oil is extraordinary. And it's because there's a molecule in krill oil that's naturally occurring called astaxanthin. And this astaxanthin, Steve, this is one of the most powerful antioxidants we've ever discovered. Steve, by one measure of antioxidant activity, it's 6,000 times stronger than vitamin C.
16: Wow.
19: So amazing antioxidant power in the krill. And now, as we're getting older, 50-plussers like myself, I'm 52, and we don't make as many

0: have to have something that allows us to feel better as we age, to age gracefully. It's amazing to me as we talk
1: about
0: this.
1: And that's why I love the way that Purity gives away the free bottles. Because, you know, people can be skeptical.
0: Sure.
1: They should be skeptical. But now they can be skeptical and they say, okay, you know what? This sounds pretty important. I'm going to give this a go. It's only going to cost me $6.95. And they get it and they try it out. And what they start to see, because it doesn't take long. Remember that joint study, 7 days, 28% more comfortable. What they start to see is, hey, I'm more comfortable. I feel better. They notice their energy is better. And they realize, hey, you know what? This is important. And they tell their friends and they tell their relatives and they tell their loved ones. And Purity's been doing business this way for, I don't know, 20 years now. Let's look at one more. You know, this is a great testimonial by Gracie. 5 out of 5 stars. She writes, it works. I feel a difference in my joints after only 1 week. Also, you have the nicest staff. That's what Gracie writes. You have the nicest staff. People are going to appreciate working with Purity. They're a fantastic company. They put their money where their mouth is. They give out free bottles, and you try it, and you're like, wow, this is great stuff. Thank God for Purity.
0: Let's talk about the heart health for a moment. It's probably the single greatest concern that people face as they age. So anything that we can do to boost heart health becomes really a top priority. You know this, I know this, and those folks out there know this as well. And I know you mentioned earlier that omega-3s literally lower our risk of coronary heart disease. Do I have that correct? Because that's a big statement.
1: You know, absolutely. I mean, protecting the heart, this is what put omega-3s on the map back in the 70s. Dr. Dierberg discovered, you know, how protective they were for the Eskimos. Mm-hmm. By the way, he's a wonderful guy. I had lunch with him a year or two ago. Great conversation. But bottom line is, omega-3s protect our heart in so many ways. They promote a smooth, rhythmical heartbeat, important for the body's normal inflammatory response in the heart muscle, inside the arteries and veins. They promote those youthful, flexible arteries, so important for circulation. They promote healthy blood platelet activity, healthy red blood cell activity. They support a healthy blood pressure. That's very important. Triglycerides. So they do so much for the heart. So simply amazing cardiovascular protection with these omega-3s.
0: It just keeps getting better, doesn't it? Hey, you know, I got a reminder.
1: I have patients come in here all the time, and I'm like, are you taking your omega-3s? I hope you're still taking your omega-3s. You know, they're afraid to say no. They know I'm like the omega-3 doctor. Take your omega-3s. In fact, if there was only one nutrient that I could take, Steve, honest to God, if there was only one nutrient that I could take, hands down, it's omega-3s. That's the first, most important nutrient you could take. And this krill omega 50 plus, I love the way they combine the krill oil with the fish oil, so you're getting the best of both worlds. Can't beat it.
0: I've got to remind our listeners out there about this free bottle deal that's going on, the Krill Omega Plus and the B12. 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Doc, this study you sent me on this omega-3s and the memory is amazing. It seems that the participants taking omega-3s had some pretty incredible benefits here. When you talk about memory, that is something that kind of slips as we get older. Tell us more about this, would you?
1: Right. This was a great study, an important study, because what they did here was very interesting. This out of the journal Neurology, and what they did is they checked the omega-3 level in the red blood cells of women, 1,000 women, older women. So this is a big study, 1,000 women.
0: Mm-hmm.
1: But then again, 8 years later, and the women were on average 78 years old at this point, they did MRI scans of the women's brains. And what they found, Steve, this is so amazing, they found that the brain volume for the women that had higher omega-3 indexes, in other words, they had more omega-3s in their red blood cells,
0: mm-hmm.
1: the women that had more omega-3s in their red blood cells, they had higher brain volume. They were actually maintaining more of the youthful size of the brain. Their brains were bigger. You could see it plainly in the MRI measurements. That's really
0: great.
1: Cool. But not only that, there's a very important part of the brain known as the hippocampus, a very important part of the brain that facilitates learning, facilitates memory. And there was greater brain volume in the hippocampus for people that had more omega-3s in their red blood cells. That's how you can really measure how much omega-3 someone's taking in. So if you take omega-3s, you will raise your omega-3 index. We know

0: This, it's a fact. You take omega-3s, you raise that up. So you want to have more omega-3s in your bloodstream. Very important. That's how it infuses into all the cell membranes, into the joints, into the brain, etc. So take the krill omega 50 plus. You get the krill oil, 67% more krill oil. So fantastic for the joints. You get the high omega 3 fish oil, vitamin D in there as well, astaxanthin for extra antioxidant power, and protect that brain, protect your memory, facilitate that quick, that youthful thinking that's so fun to have. When you feel sharp, when you feel like your brain is working great, you have that brain energy. It's more fun. It's more fun to be in a conversation. You feel better. You wake out of bed. You have that energy. You feel mentally alert. You feel alive. That's the way I want to feel. That's the way young people feel. That's why we put this in this Krill Omega 50 Plus. We want people to feel younger. We want people to maintain their youthful vigor and attitude. And that's what this Krill Omega 50 Plus is all about.
1: All right. I got to tell you, Dr. Levin, I take the Krill Omega 50 Plus. And one of the things that I absolutely love about the pill is that it's so small. I mean, it's so easy to take and so much better than trying to swallow one of those omega-3 horse pills, you know, the bigger ones. Anyone can take these with ease, and that's what's great about it. Tell us, how did you supercharge this formula while at the same time shrinking the capsule size? How do you do that?
0: Right. It's so amazing. This is really a breakthrough, Stephen. I mean, for those of you that are picturing this huge omega-3 pill, it's not like that. These are tiny. They're so small. Anybody can swallow these. My son, Corey, has trouble swallowing pills. He gets these down like they're nothing. They're much smaller. They're easy to swallow. And now with our lemon lock flavor system, which I didn't even talk about before, you open the bottle up, Steve, it smells like lemon. We lock in the freshness. 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So an incredible value, and here's what I want you to do. Pick up the phone pretty quick, because believe it or not, 1,000 sounds like a lot, but it's not, Steve. On bigger radio stations, they move fast.
1: Right.
0: Call soon. 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Everybody's getting that. Don't worry. You're definitely going to get that. But if you're one of the first 1,000 callers, then you get the free B12 energy melt. So, no, we need to talk about that one more time. But I want you to get that, too, and I demand this, because this is Krill Omega 50 Plus. We want this for the folks. Hey, if you're in your 40s and you feel run down, it's great for you, too. But 50s, 60s, 70s, folks in that age bracket, they're not absorbing the B12 as well because they're losing some of the intrinsic factors in the GI tract that are responsible for absorbing the B12. So now you put the B12 energy melt on your tongue, tastes delicious, and it just gets in there and boosts up those levels of B12. What do you feel? When you boost your level of B12, if you had been low, you feel more energy because B12 helps make the red blood cells, carry oxygen to the tissues, helps burn your carbs for energy, great for the hair, skin, and nails, great for so many things. 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
2: 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This product is not intended to diagnose, treat, cure, or prevent any disease. Supportive but not conclusive research shows that consumption of EPA and DHA omega-3 fatty acids may reduce the risk of coronary heart disease.
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4: It's a back and forth. I'm Paul Stevens, Fox News. Canada now saying they will retaliate with tariffs of their own. This after the Trump White House hit Canada with a 50% tariff on some goods.
5: The U.S. announced 50% tariffs on $20 billion worth of Canadian products after these negotiations stalled as Canadian Prime Minister Carney criticized these developments. And he says that Canada will match those tariffs dollar for dollar and that the new details about all of this will come out in the days ahead.
6: The United States proposed new terms that were uneconomic, unfair, and undermined the net benefits for Canada and called into question the reliability of any deal.
5: And amid the conflict with Iran, Treasury Secretary Scott Bessent is expected to hold a press conference on Monday after threatening to have, quote, the toughest sanctions in history on Iran. Well, Iran denouncing those plans.
4: And that's Fox's Alex Hogan at the White House. Tensions over the Strait of Hormuz continue. This is President Trump declares economic sanctions on Iran, and Iran pushes back, claiming it's negotiating from a place of strength. Fox's Jonathan Hunt in Tel Aviv.
7: With the economic pressure about to be stepped up by the U.S., we're getting more belligerent statements from the Iranian leadership today. The Speaker of the Iranian Parliament suggesting that Gulf countries might be looking at a post-war order that effectively sidelines the U.S. He wrote on X today, quote, we've received numerous messages from neighboring countries about shaping new security arrangements and economic cooperation in the region. The United States put the security of every single one of its allies at such risk through bullying and pure disregard for their interests for the sake of Israel. But with prices rising in Iran and the availability of goods falling, that is not a universally shared response.
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16: Oh, boy, am I looking forward to today's show. We've got a lot of really good stuff to get to. I am Bill Seller. He is Grant Dorhout, and we are here every week to talk about how to get to and how to get through your retirement. I'm going to give you Grant's number in a minute here because you're going to hear a lot of things about retirement that you're going to want to talk to Grant about. He's right here. He's a local Omaha guy, and he's going to be talking about some things today that you're definitely going to be interested in when it comes to your retirement. But before we get into all the business of that, I always like to check in with him. Things going well, buddy?
15: It was kind of interesting. This past Monday, I walked outside, and I called my parents right away to see what the temperature was up in Northwest Iowa because it felt so much like fall. It was kind of nice having a little bit of a cool down here this past week.
16: Yeah, it was. It felt good.
15: And now that we talked about this off the air, we're almost to Labor Day, so time to get the Christmas decorations out almost.
16: Christmas stuff will be in stores before you know it.
15: It's silly how quickly that comes out, isn't it?
16: It's amazing. Oh, boy, let me give you Grant's number real quick. It's 402-979-7772. 402-979-7772. And I want you to keep that number in mind. If not, call right now to set up a visit, because we do have people waiting to get you on Grant's calendar. But as you hear what we talk about today, you're going to realize there's a lot of things that go into getting ready for retirement. Understanding all the things that are going to affect your money that you really have no control over, like taxes, cost of health care, inflation, right? I mean, we can't do anything about that except have a good plan in place to help us combat that as much as possible. And Grant's Peace and Retirement Blueprint does just that. But I bring it up because we had some good news last week. I just wanted to say hey to a couple of folks. Ken and Rhonda from Omaha came in and they sat down with you, and you all had a really good talk about what it is that you do. And one of the biggest reasons that they came in to see you, I think, is something that we don't talk enough about, Grant.
15: Mm-hmm.
16: They were bummed out because they had been kind of with somebody else or somewhere else. I don't know the whole story. They talked to you, not me. And we're getting bounced around from person to person. But here at Dorhout, it's you. They're going to get to know you, right?
15: Yeah, absolutely. Yeah, this one kind of struck me. We don't talk about everyone that comes in off the radio, but this one just kind of struck me how they came in. And, you know, they're within 10 years of retirement in all likelihood. And, you know, they had said that where they were, they had a big box store and they were just like, I mean, there was no strategy. They kind of bounced from financial advisor to financial advisor to financial advisor. There's no real contact. They didn't know who they were actually really dealing with or what they were going to do to actually make this retirement a reality where work becomes a choice. I mean, that's really what it is. I mean, work becomes a choice. A lot of people still work through retirement, and that was fun getting to know them and getting to know what they were all about and what they were looking to accomplish. And it wasn't outlandish goals. They needed to get some things in order, and we're in the middle of helping them do that. But then, you know, as we're talking about this, you know, this person that comes in the first time and, you know, the discovery portion where we're just learning about them and them learning about me and what the process is going to be the first time, the second time, the third time, and then ongoing, what our ongoing services are going to be for them. You know, it's fun to do that. You know, then you get to with Tom and Lori last week that they came off of a different type of an event. And, you know, they were with another financial advisor too, where they just, things just weren't lining up in terms of the strategy that they had. So now the third time that we met with them, we spent, I think it was about 4.5 hours with them before we were signing on the dotted line, you know, learning about them learning and knowing and feeling comfortable with, what is the income plan going to be? How's this going to look once they get to retirement? What are the investments going to look like? What's the tax strategy going to look like? How is that going to change? I mean, that's a big thing too. A lot of people think, well, hey, I implement my tax strategy and then, well, okay, I'm done. Well, no, that's not what it is. This is an annual thing that you have to do. And I suggest doing it multiple times per year, having strategy sessions around tax. We like to do it in May and in November, you know, start, you know, hey, based off of last year's tax return, this is what we're going to do now in May. And then, you know, things will change between May and November typically. And so then you finalize the tax plan in November. And, you know, that gives a lot of clarity, a lot of confidence. And that way people know, you know, what our cadence is going to be. They know what to expect moving forward. They're not wondering when the financial advisor is going to call or if the financial advisor is ever going to call. You know, that's a big thing too that we find. You know, Tom and Lori, their old financial advisor, that's the way it was there. I know that if there's a certain amount of assets that they have with a financial advisor, they don't even get called. I don't think that's fair. If they're not going to service it, I think, you know, that's a big concern. They're not going to be able to service it moving forward. And we're making, every effort that we can to make sure that we're servicing people ongoing, not being like the Verizon commercial that frustrates me all the time. The one where if you're a new customer, you get a free phone, but I've been with them for 22 years and I don't get a free phone. No, like we want to make sure that we take care of the people that we have. Rather than just focusing on the new person that comes in, we want to focus on both of them, obviously, but making sure that we're adequately staffed to take care of them ongoing is a huge thing that we're very conscious of and very aware of.
16: Mm-hmm. So when folks come in like that and they sit down and they talk with you, mm-hmm. First of all, I think it's just, I'm one of those guys who loves more of a one-on-one feeling. Right. Mm-hmm. I love that especially when it's coming to my money or something that I expect some service out of. Mm-hmm. I think it's great that folks can come in. They see where you are. They see that you are who you are that they hear on the radio. Right?
15: Mm-hmm. Yeah.
16: And right. That you're the guy that they're going to be dealing with as they move forward. And when they come in, just so folks listening that might want to come visit with you, that first visit is just a get to know you kind of thing, right? Yep. I mean, you can talk more in depth if you want to, but really there's no obligation. You're not going to sit there and try to convince them of anything. You want to find out why they're there and what they're looking to do in retirement, right?
15: Mm-hmm. Yeah, absolutely. And I had one, when was it? Was it last week or the week before, lady came in? She was ready to work with us. She wanted to work with us. And I can help her with her 401k, but that's predominantly where her assets are held. And I let her know that, you know, at this point, you know, I don't think that it was worth it for her to pay me. I said, you know what, over here, you know, inside of your 401k, you can look at utilizing these particular investments inside the 401k. I made some suggestions in terms of, you know, looking into Roth 401k as an option and how much she should be contributing, and then how she can actually increase that and how she can incrementally increase it so that it's not as big of a burden on her monthly budget. That way retirement can be a reality. And then we set a time that in the future where it can be a better fit for her to consider paying a financial advisor. And then we're going to get together at that time. That may be the case as well, where, hey, no, you're sitting in a good spot right now. Once you get to this point, give me a call back and then we'll reengage and we'll start talking again. But like you said, the first time, I'm just trying to understand what people's preferences are, what they got going on, what they're trying to accomplish. What does retirement look like for them, Bill? Not everyone wants to travel. Some people are like Beth that just popped into my head. You know, she's traveled a bunch and a bunch with work, and she wants to work with flowers in her backyard. She wants to have a relaxed life at home. Roger and Betty just popped into my head. He traveled a bunch for work, and he was like, no, I don't want to travel because I've traveled so much for work. I just want to enjoy being at home for once. And, you know, those things, understanding that helps me start putting together this picture of what they have for what a successful retirement looks like for them. And then, you know, the assets are the assets, but how are we going to help them from a planning standpoint feel more comfortable and more confident to be able to spend confidently through retirement, do the things that they want to do and give the way they want to give? I think that's where we're really, all of our value really comes for people, is that they know that they're not in this alone. They know that someone understands them, understands what they are trying to do. And there's no preconceived notion. It's just, hey, open book. What are we looking to try and do here? Do you like sports cars? Okay. How can we make it a reality that there are more sports cars? Mike just popped into my head. He loves sports cars. And a couple months ago just bought a used car. Corvette. It's a pretty sweet Corvette. You know, those things. Like,
16: yeah, and if you're new here, Grant's also a big car guy. So he's
15: I'm all for that as long as it fits within the plan. That's not reckless for them. It's not reckless.
16: You know what I love? I love the fact that as you're telling a story, it leads you to another story because you know these folks.
15: Yeah.
16: And I love the fact that you know what you know, somebody doesn't want to travel or what, mm-hmm. you know, this guy likes cars. And mm-hmm. so this is what you get when you come and you visit with Grant and you let the good folks at Dorhout Retirement Services help you get ready and get you through your retirement. A lot of work to retiring. I'm telling you right now, I've learned nothing else on this show. I have learned that there's a lot of work that goes into retiring, and calling Grant right now to get on his calendar could be one of the better things you do. 402-979-7772 is his number. It's 402-979-7772. We've got a little bit of time left here, but I do want to bring this up. In case you don't know, there's a midterm election coming up. Have you heard about that? Yeah.
15: You've seen the ads too?
16: Yeah, it's been in everything I look at. It's coming up, and with so many seats that have to be decided, the big question always, of course, with any election is how's the market going to react, right? Mm-hmm. U.S. Bank analyzed market data for 31 midterm elections starting back in 1900. And while the research results don't really guarantee what's going to happen this year, obviously, right?
15: Mm-hmm.
16: I sent this to you. What does this history show us that they found?
15: Well, I think looking at history is a good indication of what's likely to happen in the future. Obviously, like you said, it's not guaranteed. However, if you look back over history, over those 31 midterm elections between 1900 and 2025, if you're looking at the following 12 months after the midterm elections, historically, it's been stronger. Okay. The stock market has been strong. The average return of U.S. stocks has gone up about 12.4%. Now, that actually leads me into, okay, well, but what happens now between now and the midterms? Well, we just had our mid-year report come out from Carson, and the analysis and the research actually shows, it's actually titled Still Riding the Wave, because the beginning of the year report said Riding the Wave, and it showed what the average bull run was and where we were at in that. What does it mean in a midterm election year? And I was very outspoken with this with our clients that, hey, we believe it's going to be a positive year this year for stocks and for bonds. However, I don't think that you should be surprised when you see some pretty good volatility like we've seen this year. We've seen some pretty violent movements in the market at times. And I think you're going to probably see that through the end of the year, but we still see it as being positive through the end of the year. How much is it going to be after the midterms? How much is going to be before the midterms? There's a lot of room to debate that. I can't really say that one, but we do see it as being a positive. And I think you should see it as a positive after the midterm elections for the following 12 months as well, historically, as well as what current research shows.
16: Okay. Yeah. Anytime there's an election, I know people start to, the market gets volatile, quote unquote, mm-hmm. right? People freak out a little bit, but
15: yep.
16: I was just curious about what we could face coming up here in the midterms. And if you haven't heard about them, get ready. They're coming.
15: I'm sure everyone has seen the ads that are every other commercial every commercial.
16: And I think I'm just going to vote for the one guy that actually says what they're going to do for us versus how bad the other guy is. Right. Because that's what all the ads seem to be, you know, every time, every year. Moving on.
15: Yeah, right. Yeah, let's move on from politics.
16: Yeah, I agree. 402-979-7772 is Grant's number. 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
18: Ooh, that smell. Can't you smell that smell?
16: Welcome back. Welcome back. Thanks for spending part of your weekend here with us, along with Grant Dorhout. I am Bill Seller. Let me give you Grant's number again. It's 402-979-7772. That's how you set up your visit with him. And again, the calendar fills up pretty quickly when we do these shows, so you might want to call right now. We do have folks waiting to get that visit set up for you. 402-979-7772. So I just read something recently that millennials say they're not going to care for aging boomer parents. Grant, this is according to a years-old Reddit thread that's kind of gone viral again. Right as the first wave of baby boomers turns 80, the millennials are saying, you know what, can't do it, won't do it. What, have you run into this with some of the folks that you've worked with, or what should someone approaching retirement be doing now so that responsibility doesn't land on their kids?
15: Yeah, that's kind of a tough one, because I told you off the air that I had this conversation with my parents years ago when we were doing their healthcare planning and looking at long-term care and what they had and, you know, how we wanted to pay for it. Because the reality is, once you reach age 65, you have a 70% chance, about 70% chance of utilizing long-term care in some way, shape, or form. Now, that doesn't mean you're going to a nursing home, but that's home healthcare. It's adult daycare, community care. It's, you know, assisted living. And yes, full-blown skilled nursing care is part of that. But you got to figure out how you're going to pay for it. And when I asked my mom about this, when I was talking about it with her and my dad, and I asked my mom what her thoughts were, and she said, I don't care because I'm not going. And what she thought was, you know, she saw her mom, my grandma Alice, in the nursing home for almost 4 years. And she didn't want that as the reality. And I understand that. But I also had to have a very real conversation about what my brothers and sisters and my situation was, that, you know, we have other responsibilities that it's not that we don't want to care for our parents. It's not that at all. It's just, we have a family to take care of as well. I have to be at work. I have to do what I do. So, you know, paying someone to come into the home, if it's home healthcare, is what was going to be the reality. So having that very real conversation around the kitchen table was very valuable, and like just the reality of what it is. And now we have them covered in the way that was right for them. You know, figuring out how, when I talk about long-term care, a lot of people think I'm talking about long-term care insurance. I'm not talking about that. I'm talking about, how are we going to fund this? How are we going to pay for this bill? Do you want to pay for it from your investments? Okay, well, that's okay. How sustainable is that? It's not sustainable for everyone, but for some people it is. For some people, it makes sense to reposition assets, Bill. I mean, we've talked about it a few times, I think, right? That the asset-based long-term care, we brought that up on the air before, right?
16: Oh, yeah, absolutely.
15: Yeah, so asset-based long-term care, you can utilize maybe a long-term care annuity or a long-term care life insurance, where you may be able to enhance what your, you know, if you have $100,000 or $200,000, that's for long-term care. You may be able to enhance that multiple times, you know, to $200,000 or $300,000 or $400,000 as a bucket of money that you can access for long-term care. funding these things is what's going to be very important, because increasingly maybe it's because of, you know, they can't because of other obligations. Maybe it's geography that they don't live there. And there's a whole host of reasons why I think millennials say that they won't care or can't care for their parents in this way.
16: Yeah.
15: And, you know, how are you going to pay for someone to come into the home or the full blown skilled nursing care?
16: Let me ask you this. Have you been around where families are kind of already sensing friction over who is going to provide that care? And how can you help kind of start that conversation, like the one you had with your parents? Have you had to kind of help other families get that conversation going as well?
15: Yeah, absolutely. Because it's important that everyone's on the same page, that the kids know that the parents have this taken care of. It's important that the parents know that the kids are or are not going to be able to assist, be able to help, be able to take care. You know, it's one thing if you have an aging parent that, you know, they can't live at home alone, or maybe shouldn't live at home alone, but they don't need, you know, bathing and dressing and toileting and all of that. You know, that there's a very big line there, really, if you think about it. Once you start getting to, you know, we were talking about your parents when your mom lived with you, you know, like that, you know, certain things that she needed assistance with, you had an agreement that your wife would help her. Well, that, I think that's important to know that, hey, you know, I said it to my mom years ago, and I said I wouldn't say it on the air, but, you know, years ago, I said, Mom, there's certain things that, you know, you and I don't want me to help you with.
16: Right.
15: Let's just call it what it is.
16: Yeah.
15: And that's just the truth. Let's just maintain that, and let's figure out how someone else can help you throughout this thing that I hope they waste every single premium dollar. I do. They've paid into long-term care. They have a really good long-term care insurance. But my dad and I talked about it last week. I hope you waste every single premium dollar. I do. I don't want you to use this at all. But the reality is, it's a likelihood. And so how are you going to pay for it is a big thing, because your kids either can't or maybe won't be able to help you with this very likely need that you're going to have as you age through retirement.
16: Yeah. And the other thing to keep in mind is that, you know, one of the biggest reasons I believe this is going on is because unpaid caregivers face greater financial strain.
15: Mm-hmm.
16: Right. And lower retirement confidence than non-caregivers.
15: Right.
16: Because of what you're saying, you know, I got a job. If I got to leave my job to come home and take care of you, I'm not getting paid. So what's that going to do to my life later?
15: Right.
16: So, you know, for somebody already providing unpaid care for a parent or a spouse, how does that quietly erode their own retirement savings? And how can we plan to have some flexibility to take care of that loved one? Is that the healthcare stuff you're talking about, like the annuities and that kind of thing?
15: Or? Right. Yeah, that can be an option for people. But yeah, you got to think about your retirement account as, you know, kind of a line item to protect and not the first place that you're going to cut back so that you can care for a parent. But beyond that, Bill, I mean, a lot of people don't know about filial laws that are out there. Now, there are 29 states where filial laws are on the books. Do you remember what filial laws are, Bill?
16: I would like to say I've heard it before. Yes, I do not remember what they are, though.
15: I think we've mentioned it.
16: Isn't this where the kids wind up being responsible for all the bills?
15: They can.
16: Yeah.
15: They can. Now, there's 29 states that currently have these laws on the books. Now, Nebraska is not one of them. However, you know, neighboring states like Iowa, South Dakota, states like Pennsylvania, it's actually being aggressively enforced where if your aging parent can no longer pay for themselves, if they don't have the means to, then the adult children can be assessed. I think there was actually, what was it? There was some litigation actually in Pennsylvania where the courts would allow that a third-party medical provider actually would be able to sue adult children for parents' unpaid long-term care bills. I mean, that's in Pennsylvania. That's not here. Now, what I have as a concern there is, what if your parents move to a state that does have a filial law, and, you know, how's that going to affect, or maybe they live in a state that has a filial law that maybe it's not enforced now, but what if they decide to enforce it later? If it's on the books, most states are not enforcing it, but like I just said, it's being enforced in states like Pennsylvania. Does that mean that no other state will in the future? No, it doesn't. I mean, it's a possibility. I don't know, as our Medicaid systems are continually strained, as our national debt continues to balloon. I mean, it's a very real concern that you got to figure out, like, if you are someone that's in retirement and you're 70, 75, and you haven't taken care of it yet, or if you're 55 looking into your retirement and you have a 75-year-old parent, having that very real conversation with them around, hey, you have a 70% chance of utilizing long-term care. Let's just have a real conversation around the kitchen table. How are you going to pay for it? Because we want to make sure that you're adequately cared for. Because if you're in a situation that you can't or really don't want that to be a reality, that you're caring for your aging parent, have a conversation. Don't wait until the care is needed to say, oh man, I wish I would have thought of this 5 years ago.
16: Yeah, definitely. You got to be proactive on this kind of thing.
15: 100%. It's like I said, 70% chance. Once you reach age 65, Bill, 70% chance you're utilizing long-term care in some way, shape, or form. That's the numbers. That's the statistics. And I know that's not what people want to hear, but it's the reality. So let's face reality and take care of the things that we need to with our healthcare and really get a full healthcare plan put together for your retirement.
16: 402-979-7772 is Grant's number. That's how you can reach out to him and set up a visit with him and go talk to him about all the things you're hearing on the show today, because this is what I mentioned at the top of the show, is that there's a lot of stuff that happens in your retirement that affects that money that you work so hard to put away that you don't have control over. Things like sudden health care costs. But you can have a better way to get ready for it when you've got a plan in place like Grant's Peace and Retirement Blueprint. And again, calling him now, getting on the calendar as soon as you can, could be one of the better things that you do for yourself and your retirement. 402-979-7772 is his number. We're going to have to take a break here, but when we come back, early career workers are making huge retirement plan decisions with almost no guidance. Is that how you want to head into your retirement? And also, why being too cautious with retirement spending, yeah, that could be its own kind of risk, really. We're going to talk about that and a whole bunch more on the Retirement Blueprint with Grant Dorhoff.

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4: What do you say to a naked lady? Do you just say hello?
5: Yeah, we are back. We are back. Appreciate you spending part of your weekend here with us. You know, I think we're just running out of ways to drum up business. I saw a story about a steakhouse in Hollywood, Florida, inviting patrons to come in nude the first Monday of each month.
6: Oh, my goodness.
5: The quote-unquote nude dining experience will cost $300 per couple. The management of the Soiree Steakhouse is hoping to attract attention to their restaurant in an unusual way. Well, it's got my attention. I'm going to tell you that.
6: Why didn't you tell me you were going to say that?
5: According to the owner, the servers will be fully clothed in their usual attire. However, the hostess said she will most likely be nude to make people feel comfortable. So,
6: wow.
5: I'm pretty sure that if I went to any restaurant naked, he's not selling many more seats. I'm just telling you that right now.
6: just when you think you heard it all.
5: Oh.
6: I mean, there's marketing. And I'm all for marketing. I don't know about marketing this way, though. Yeah. That is something.
5: I hope the lights are very, very low. 402-979-7772 is Grant's number. When you come in to visit with him, he will be fully clothed. That's the good thing. So set up your appointment now to go visit with Grant and find out what he can do to help you get through your retirement. 402-979-7772. We have talked on the show before about financial literacy. And there's a new study out saying that, you know, many recently hired young workers are making important retirement account decisions without much understanding of what they mean long term. Grant, what is the value of getting a second opinion on decisions somebody made decades ago, even if it seemed fine at the time?
6: Bill, has anything in your life ever changed?
5: Oh, no. No.
6: I mean, you think about it. You make a decision when you're 24, 25, 35, and now you're 55, staring down the barrel of retirement, and everything's changing. Everything's looking to change in the next decade in all likelihood. So if you went into some investments, whatever it is, 15 years ago, 20 years ago, it may have been the right decision at that point, but it also, it may be a really bad spot for you to be putting yourself into. Maybe you're taking more risk than you need to. Maybe you're taking less risk than you should be, depending on what your goals are going to be. So whether it's someone that's 60 years old that made this decision 15, 20 years ago inside of a 401k, and you know, maybe they did Roth contributions, maybe they didn't. If it's all deferred, you know, all of these things can play on what's going to happen in your retirement and what position you're going to be putting yourself into. And, you know, even if it's someone that's starting a new job at 40 or 45 years old, you know, looking at, okay, well, this is the way I was invested for the last 20 years inside of my old 401k. Maybe we need to revisit and revamp what we're going to do at 45, because, you know, I've met with people that are my age, 45 years old, that were looking at their 401k and looking at the options inside of it. Maybe they've deferred every single dollar that they can into their 401k, but they have a Roth option now. Well, let's do an analysis. Let's look at how much your traditional IRA is likely to grow to. By the time you get to retirement, does it make sense to switch all those contributions over to Roth IRA now? It may not. It just depends. Like, there's so many things that change as you get closer and closer to retirement. While you're working, you're taking your income and turning it into an asset, maybe a tax advantaged asset, maybe not. And then once you get to retirement, you're looking at, okay, I got to flip the script and I got to start looking at preservation of capital and taking that asset and turning it back into income. And so there's a lot of things that are changing in your life between 40 and 60 years old that you need to make sure that your investments align with what your goals are going
5: to
6: be.
5: This kind of gets back to what we were saying before in the first segment of the show about reviewing what you're doing.
6: Yep.
5: Right. So you made a brief mention of it, but I think it's worth talking a little more about that. Just because somebody comes in and they set that retirement blueprint with you, right? They get that going. Doesn't mean that in 10 years, things aren't going to change. Doesn't mean the next year something's not going to change.
6: Exactly. You got to keep up with current laws, keep up with what the growth has been. If you've had significant growth inside of deferred or tax-free assets or if it's non-qualified assets. We have a lot of people that are coming in with large balances inside of brokerage accounts that are individual or joint TOD accounts, that there's certain tax efficiencies that they can realize now. And a lot of things change over time, and those balances can change significantly. You start seeing $2, $3 million, $4 million, $5 million, and the fluctuations that you can see in those balances and what tax liability you're setting yourself up for or protecting yourself against potentially. If you implement the right tax strategy, you may be able to save a significant amount in tax. So, there's a ton to be aware of that a lot of times people, you know, have a set it and forget it mindset, which is good for a certain period of time, but being proactive and making sure that that everything is aligned inside of your own blueprint is imperative.
5: Look, I've said it before that rolling into retirement without a plan is just not a good idea. Look, think about it this way. When you go to the grocery store without a list, you usually come home with a bunch of stuff you don't need, right?
6: I always do, even if I have a list, Bill.
5: And you know, you just, even if you have the list, right? But if you go to the grocery store without a list, you're coming home with stuff you don't need. If you go into retirement without a plan, you're not going to know what you need because there are so many moving parts to that retirement puzzle between healthcare, between taxes, inflation, Social Security, all these different things that go into that. The one thing I've learned about doing the show with Grant is that there are like five main categories to retirement, but each one of those categories has so many subcategories and things that have to be looked at and considered and thought about and revisited all the time. It's just great to have somebody on your side that understands it so much better than you and I do. So let me give you his number again to set up your visit, 402-979-7772. And like I said, if you can call right now, it's a quick phone call to get on the calendar because we do have people waiting right now to help you set up that visit. The other thing in retirement that I'm always amazed by, and there's some new research out suggesting it may be getting a little bit worse, that retirees are so worried about running out of money that they underspend, often leaving a large balances unused even decades into retirement. From doing the show with you, one of the things I've also learned, Grant, is that retirement spending, it should match your goals, right?
6: Mm-hmm.
5: How do you help people find that balance?
6: Yeah, so when we go through the analysis, let's say we introduce a strategy the second time that we meet with someone. What we look for is we'll do a Monte Carlo simulation where it'll run 1,000 trials. And it'll find the absolute best case scenario. It'll find the absolute worst case scenario that the system can find. Okay. Obviously it's going to be probably somewhere in between, but looking at that, once we have 1,000 trials, if it's okay, 1,000 out of 1,000 trials shows that you can live the way that you want to throughout retirement. And you can spend confidently doing those things. Now let's find out, okay, are there more things that you can do? Kevin and Shirley just popped into my head. Last year we helped them with their plan. And with them, they had a specific travel budget and they potentially want to move to Minnesota closer to their parents and they want a new home up there, obviously. And, you know, we had a budget for how much they would be able to spend on the home and we had a budget for their travel. We had a budget for the amount that they would be living on a monthly basis throughout retirement. And we got to 1,000 out of 1,000 trials. The system said, you're good to go. Well, then we started saying, okay, but how can we enjoy this a little bit more? We ended up tripling their travel budget and we increased the home that they would be able to purchase in Minnesota. We increased the price of that by $200,000 or $250,000. This is just a couple of things that we look at like, okay, can we enjoy this a little bit more? Can we live a little bit differently? And then we even try and break it, Bill. I mean, we'll try and break it and see, okay, where's the line to where the system says, okay, now you're getting yourself in trouble. And that's a really valuable thing for people. Harley and Karen just popped into my head. They can spend hundreds of thousands of dollars more and they can live way different. I remember Karen, and this was just 2.5, 3 months ago. We were sitting there and we were trying to break it and looking at what type of healthcare event we were looking at. Okay. Well, what if we spend this much? And she was just baffled. Like we can actually spend that much money and we're still going to be okay throughout retirement. It was just baffling for her to wrap her head around it because we're in this mindset. We have good conservative Midwest values here in Omaha and we find that a lot. So people they live within their means, and then they come in with millions of dollars that they've saved up, and they stay in that mentality maybe a little bit too long sometimes, where, you know what, I'm going to underspend and I'm going to save, underspend, I'm going to save. Well, now with our planning, we give them permission to really spend confidently, not recklessly, Bill. That's a very, very big distinction. We're not going to get reckless with it and just go nuts and start buying $200,000 paintings, although some people could afford to do that.
5: Right, right.
6: But we're doing this in a responsible way that, hey, you know, you can consider, you know, flying first class, because if you don't, your kids are going to on what they're going to inherit. And I'm not saying that they shouldn't leave a bunch of money to their kids if that's what their goal is, but giving them the freedom to know that they can spend confidently is where the aha moment a lot of times comes. And then they know, they just have a little different pep in their step, so to speak, you know, just like, wow, I have really set myself up in a good way. And it's nice to know and have that double checked for them, because a lot of people know that, hey, you know what? I've saved up $2.5 million. I've saved up $3.5 million. I feel pretty good, but how good can I feel? You know, how can I maybe fly private? Like I told Kendra here 3, 4, or 5 months ago, I told her that you can consider that. I'm not saying you want to do it, but you can consider that.
5: Well, it'd be nice to have that choice. Absolutely. Let me ask you this. We're about 15 years into the boomer retirement phase. Mm-hmm. I think the first boomers could technically start retiring in 2011, right? Have you noticed a difference between those that were earlier boomers that retired? Did you see them being a little bit tighter with their money because they come from a time when they had to really pay attention to that versus some of the people now reaching that age?
6: Yeah. Yeah, because there's a different reality. You know, for someone that retired 15 years ago, like my parents, I mean, their parents, they went through the Great Depression, mm-hmm. and that was a very real thing. You know, I'm thinking about my grandpa Jake. I interviewed him when I was 14 years old about the Great Depression and around about the Dust Bowl and what that was. And that mentality that my grandpa Jake and my grandma Alice had was pretty forced into, you know, my parents' heads. And so their level of conservative nature of like, I got to hold on to this because, you know, the previous generation witnessed the Great Depression and what that meant for their families for a very, very long time and how hard times can actually get. And now we're getting a little bit further removed from that. So there is a little bit more freedom, but there's still that conservative nature that we don't want to do away with the conservative nature. I'm not saying that, but also you've done well saving for retirement. Now you can enjoy like what you've thought of for retirement. You may be able to enhance it even more by some proper planning and by just knowing that, hey, you know what? If I do this, if I have this bad thing happen, if we have a major downturn in the market, if we have a major healthcare event, I'm still going to be okay because of these steps that I took now. I took these steps now to make sure that any of these things that may come at us in the future, you know, your plan is going to be set up in such a way that you know that in all markets, you're going to have kind of a guard against it or parameters put around yourself or a bubble put around yourself of certain levels of protection and planning that even if there's tax increases or tax law changes or whatever, there's ways that you can insulate yourself from that with proper planning.
5: And that all starts with that phone call to Grant, finding out more about his retirement blueprint. 402-979-7772. Set up your visit with Grant. Go talk with him more about what that peace and retirement blueprint can look like for you. And once you have a better picture of what your retirement can look like, I think you're going to feel better. I think you're going to feel a lot better. 402-979-7772. We got to take a break here. When we come back, speaking of boomers and all that, the great wealth transfer economists have been talking about for years is hitting a very serious speed bump. And for a certain kind of retiree, life at sea sounds like a dream. This guy's pointing at himself, by the way. 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But what does it actually take to retire on a ship? We're going to talk about that and a little bit more still to come on the Retirement Blueprint with Grant Doerhout.
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8: I don't know if I'm walking on solid ground.
5: We are back, rolling into the last segment of the show today, along with Grant Dorhout. I am Bill Seller, and boy, I tell you what, here's a guy for you. A hiker crossing Montana's highest peak with a couple of buddies was about to reach the top when he slipped and impaled himself on his hiking pole as he fell. Ooh. I mean, this thing went in under his arm and came out his back. So,
6: oh man.
5: Let me tell you something. He said, nope, a helicopter rescue is way too expensive. So they decided to tough it out, and they hiked 6 more hours, covering 10 miles and going 5,000 feet down the mountain to find a hospital, where the good news is the pole was successfully removed and he's doing fine.
6: He walked 6 or 10 miles.
5: 6 more hours
6: pole through his body. That, I can tell you, if it's me, helicopter's coming.
5: Yeah.
6: I'm not going to bleed out like that. No way.
5: Oh, man. I saw this. Dude, that's...
6: Man.
5: Makes you want to do man things, doesn't it?
6: No, not that. No. That sounds horrible.
5: Oh.
6: I'm all for hiking, but my goodness, man, just call the helicopter.

0: 202-979-7772. So economists have been predicting for a long time that a massive transfer of wealth from baby boomers to their heirs. We were just talking about some of that in the last segment. But the great wealth transfer is kind of running into a speed bump, according to what I recently read. You know, rising long-term care costs are eating into inheritances. So let me ask you, what does that mean for people who were counting on that inheritance?
1: Yeah, I mean, that's kind of loaded, really. I mean, if you start thinking about, okay, if you're planning on an inheritance, it's okay to talk to your parents about what they've done for their long-term care planning. We talked about long-term care earlier in the show and how they can be covered and how you can be covered and how you can pay for these expenses that are a likelihood, I would say. It's not inevitable, but it's a likelihood. So, you know, figuring out what your parents have done for their long-term care. I mean, you don't need to be nosy and know every single one of their assets, but it's also not bad to talk to them. Hey, you know, mom, dad, I'm 60 years old. I'm doing some retirement planning. Is there an inheritance that I should anticipate or not? What did you do for your long-term care? Beyond that, I would run a retirement plan built around the fact that you won't receive an inheritance. And if you receive an inheritance of $200 or $500 or $1 million, you know, we'll deal with that then. And that's kind of the attitude that I had with my parents when we were doing their planning years ago. And I remember my dad saying several times, well, I'd kind of like for that money to go to you kids. I'd kind of like for that money to go to you kids. I'd kind of like for this asset to go to you kids. And I stopped kind of halfway through, you know, how we were doing the planning. And I put my pen down at the kitchen table. And I just said, Dad, can we just focus on you guys living the way that you want to live and doing the things that you want to do and enjoying your retirement? And if there's something left over, my brothers and sisters and I will deal with that then. But if you run out of money completely, if there's nothing left and you enjoyed your life, that's what we really want. Let's focus there. And I think that doing that plan, not anticipating an inheritance, is important. But also just having that conversation around long-term care and insurance and or asset-based long-term care or the fact that they may not have any enhancement at all is important to do. And then if you receive an inheritance, you know, we'll deal with that then. But make sure that the parents are adequately taken care of and doing the things that they want to do. And then beyond that, we'll figure out how to help people through their retirement without an inheritance.
0: Yeah, are folks. How often are people really surprised by what healthcare could cost them in retirement? Because it's not really something I think when you're healthy and in your 40s, you're thinking about, right?
1: Always. People are always, they are always surprised. I mean, the latest numbers we have from Charles Schwab that I have is $351,000 for a couple that reaches age 65 through retirement. And that doesn't include long-term care bill. That $351,000 with our system, it actually defaults when a couple is 65 and older. It'll default right now to just under $12,000 per year. And some people say, well, wait a minute. I thought Medicare was $200 a month. Yeah, that's your Part B. But then you also have your Medicare supplement. You also have the Part B deductible. And what if you do a high deductible plan? What about your Part D, the premiums and the deductibles and the co-insurance that you're going to have on your prescription drugs? That's where your averages come out to be just under $1,000 per month for a couple at age 65 now. And then if you start carrying out long-term care bill, you start looking at that increasing at 5% per year. And you look 25 years into the future, it is not outside the realm of possibility that we are at $30,000 to $35,000, maybe even $40,000 per month when people that are 60 years old right now, when they would need long-term care services. And that's if it continues to rise at 5% or a little bit more for the next 25 years. I mean, that's a very real thing that you got to plan for.
0: And again, this is all wrapped up in Grant's Peace and Retirement Blueprint. So when you go visit with him and you talk to him about what your retirement can look like, you're going to get a much better picture about healthcare, about Social Security, about inflation and all that stuff that's coming after your money. So setting up that visit right now could be one of the smarter things you do for your retirement. 402-979-7772 is his number. We got a couple of minutes left here and I wanted to bring this up because if you've listened to the show before, you know I love to cruise. My wife and I enjoy cruises. That's what we like to do. And a lot of folks are considering selling everything and retiring to cruise ships. Because it doesn't cost that much money, really, to be on a cruise ship all year long. But speaking of healthcare, which has kind of been the theme of today's show,
1: right?
0: That's something you got to consider when you're out there floating around the world, right?
1: 100%. Yeah, because I mean,

0: you're looking at Medicare, that's typically not going to cover costs outside of the United States. I mean, if you look at what you're going to have under Medicare coverage and then Medicare supplement coverage, you know, you have lifetime maximums on how much actually will be covered outside of the United States borders. You know, so if you're going to do that, you have to have a dedicated medical or evacuation policy. That is an absolute, you must do it. You absolutely, if you're going to consider living on a cruise ship year round, because your Medicare coverage largely isn't going to be a big help for you. You're going to have lifetime maximums, like I said. Bill, do you know how much, what is the average for how much it can cost for you to live on a ship for a year?
1: It depends on what kind of cabin you get, right? And all mm-hmm. that. But
0: Of course. Yeah.
1: Somewhere between 50 to 100 grand, I would think.
0: Yeah. Per person?
1: I think so.
0: Yeah. I would guess that.
1: I think that would be. Although, when you book a cabin, you're usually booking it for a couple.
0: Yeah.
1: But, yeah, somewhere in there.
0: Yeah, $50,000 to $100,000 per year, but you don't have any. It's still pretty spendy. I don't know that I'd want. Would you want to do that? Go for a year?
1: I'd give it a shot for a year. I enjoy it that much. Yes.
0: Wow.
1: Yeah, I do. I would be alone. My wife isn't coming. I can't. So that might dampen the trip a little bit, but
0: right.
1: But yeah, no, I would enjoy that. But I mean, because for that money, you get three meals a day because there is a meal plan involved with all that. And
0: yep.
1: The only thing then becomes laundry. Most of these ships, you don't have anywhere to do laundry, so you've got to figure that out when you get off somewhere. So.
0: How is the medical care on those ships?
1: Fortunately, I've never had to find out. But it's not like the Love Boat. Doc's not just walking around talking to everybody. you know, but it's there, but it can also wind up being very expensive, like you said, especially when you're out of the country.
0: Yeah.
1: And should you have to get off the ship and be treated somewhere else, right?
0: Mm-hmm.
1: Then you've really got to start to consider that kind of thing, too.
0: I encourage everyone that's a retiree. When you're traveling, if you're traveling abroad,
1: buy that
0: travel medical. Yeah. We don't know. I believe for the premium that you pay for that short period of time, I just think it's an unnecessary risk to go without it.
1: Yep.
0: It's way better to have it and not need it than need it and not have it, for sure.
1: It's like my insurance agent friend told me years and years ago, you know, insurance is nothing but, you know, you're just hedging your bet that nothing's going to go wrong.
0: Mm-hmm.
1: But boy, if it does, you're going to want that money. So that's a good point, Grant. Travel insurance always important when you're doing something overseas or wherever. So, hey, listen, this has been a lot of fun today, but unfortunately, we're out of time. They're in the other room through the window yelling at me. Like, come on, man. They're pointing at their watch. I guess that means we have to go.
0: I guess that's it.
1: But we thank you very much for being here with us. And Grant, always a pleasure.
0: It's a good time, Bill. Thanks a lot. We'll talk to you next week.
1: And again, Grant's number 402-979-7772 is how you can set up your visit with him. 402-979-7772. 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
8: shot in the trade war with Canada. I'm Daria Albinger, Fox News. Canada is fighting back in that escalating trade war with the U.S. Prime Minister Mark Carney says Canada will impose retaliatory tariffs on U.S. goods beginning September 8th. Talks collapsed after the Trump administration imposed new 50% tariffs on a number of Canadian goods. Trade Representative Jamieson Greer speaking to Fox News.
10: They do, and they continue to retaliate. And after a year of that retaliation, we've said enough, and so we've taken countermeasures.
8: He says Canada has retaliated against the U.S. and claims some of its responses tied to its business with China. Chief Justice John Roberts has issued an injunction allowing the above-ground construction on the White House ballroom to continue. Fox's Alex Hogan at the White House.
11: The Supreme Court has allowed President Donald Trump to continue building the ballroom project for now. Reaction pouring in with President Trump writing, "We are grateful to the decision of the United States Supreme Court. The military/ballroom complex being built on the hallowed grounds of the White House, which is so vital for national security, will be the greatest of its kind." And Senate Minority Leader Chuck Schumer writing on X, quote, "As costs skyrocket, the administration is wasting money on endless and illegal war, corporate giveaways, and Trump's pet projects." And a spokesperson for the National Trust for Historic Preservation stated, "To be clear, this is not a final decision on the merits of the government's stay application, and we await further action."
8: The Justice Department said in a filing that the project, which includes an underground facility in the ballroom, is about 65% complete. Seven people, including two police officers, are dead after a head-on crash in northeast England early today. Police say a Volkswagen was traveling the wrong way on a highway near Middlesbrough when it collided with a police vehicle. The crash followed a police pursuit. An investigation into the collision is underway. 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
16: Scattered thundershowers are expected for areas west and southwest of the metro early this morning, but those thundershowers will move out of here by mid-morning. And then after that, we'll see a mostly sunny day with temperatures comfortable in the mid-80s, and the humidity will be mild. Tomorrow will also be another nice day. From the First Alert 6 Weather Center, I'm meteorologist Bill Fogle.
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25: Welcome in, Clay and Buck. The Florida, Wyoming, and Alaska primaries are complete, and we had some very interesting outcomes. But right off the top, as everyone knows, I'm not the kind of guy to brag or draw attention to myself. Light 'em up, Linda was wrong. I want to hear from Light 'em up as Byron Donalds soared to an easy win in the Florida gubernatorial primary. He will be the next governor of the state of Florida. I am quite confident about that. Buck has dodged all responsibility for who he voted for, adroitly, I might add. We were with Sean Hannity yesterday, and Sean Hannity, this is actually a little bit of behind the scenes. We had a great event down in West Palm Beach, the book club there. Buck has done it. I've done it. Met a lot of listeners. It was fantastic. Right beforehand, we did Sean Hannity's podcast, which will be up on video. You'll be able to see it at some point, giving you a little bit of a tease. Hannity just threw us both under the bus, and he said, hey, who do you like for the Republican side, Marco or JD? Get us on the record here. And I answered, and Buck said, I thought Clay really handled that well and was just going to, like, totally avoid having to try to take a side in the Marco versus JD sweepstakes, assuming that both run. But Buck has also done the same on voting. I would have voted for Byron Donalds if I lived in Florida, but I do not, and I believe Byron Donalds is going to be the next governor. That was a big outcome. Maybe the most shocking outcome of the Florida and unfortunately, I should say, the imposter trying to throw the race in Alaska, the not Republican Senator Dan Sullivan, is also, I believe, and Alaska is so complicated. Reading about the Alaska election returns is frustrating because Democrats have managed to put ranked choice voting into Alaska. And so I believe there are four people who advance to the race, including two of them named Dan Sullivan, the not good Dan Sullivan, the imposter guy who Democrats are trying to use, came in third and got thousands of votes.
26: Decoy Dan, as Decoy we call Dan. Him. Decoy yes. Dan.
25: Decoy Dan problem. Got thousands of votes. And honestly, the reason why I have put us on the spot and said that we're going to go to Alaska to help campaign for Dan S. Sullivan is because this is one of the dirtiest tricks I've seen in a long time. And they are just trying to steal somewhere around 3,000 or 4,000 votes that are accidentally cast for the wrong Dan Sullivan. And in a super tight race, it might come down to 3,000 or 4,000 votes, and Democrats are trying to cheat their way into the Senate in Alaska. I think all of you should know. Byron Donalds gets the nominee on the Republican side in the gubernatorial primary. Buck, I kind of loved this In the Senate side race for the Democrats, a big upset, a Democrat socialist named Angie Nixon beat Alex Vindman. Alex Vindman by 12 points, 56 to 44. Alex Vindman outspent, I believe he spent $16 million on the primary, Buck. This guy must be utterly detestable for Florida voters. Even Democrats weren't willing to vote for him. And he was a big part of the Trump impeachment. And now, yep, as a result, Ashley Moody is going to coast to victory on the Senate side there. No money will need to be spent in Florida at all. But Democrats in Florida have truly gone insane. They aren't even pretending. They are now the Socialist Party.
26: So, great night for Byron Donalds, which was expected, and we expected it here, and all the polls did too. So congrats to the nominee, and we would agree, overwhelming favorite to be the next governor of my great state of Florida, Byron Donalds. They've got, on the Senate side, you mentioned Ashley Moody. She dominated, so she's done great, and she's going to advance forward. You mentioned Angie Nixon, this left-wing socialist who is now going to be their Senate candidate, which is pretty astonishing. There was also a win by, remember, we had for the congressional race, Jim Schwartzel and Catalina Lauf. Catalina Lauf was Trump endorsed. She lost. Jim Schwartzel, congratulations. Big win for the born and raised, longtime, lifelong Florida guy there, who is, I'm sure, going to be a fantastic rep for Byron Donalds' old congressional seat, or will That's be right. Byron Donalds' old congressional seat. So that those were the big takeaways in Florida. Also, the people in my mentions for months now who have been telling me that James Fishback is going to be my governor, you were incorrect. He did not break double digits in the vote. I think he was at 8 or 9%. So he got pretty thoroughly smoked, which was also not a surprise. So the Florida, a solid night all around. Basically, a great night for the GOP in Florida in terms of electability, in terms of very well-suited, well-qualified candidates. I will say Jay Collins, who we had on, Clay, he had a strong showing. He did nicely, beaten by Byron Donalds, but acquitted himself well. I think he ended up with something like 25. I got to pull up all these numbers. I think he got 25% of the vote. Byron got 49% of the vote. Yeah, and Collins got 25% of the vote. Fishback actually got 10%. Okay, he did break double digits, they're saying now. But it's looking good there for all those Republicans to get through to win, and that's fantastic. This Senate thing in Alaska.
25: So we're going to have frustrated, Buck.
26: We're going to rue the day a little bit here. This is because Decoy Dan is now going to be in the mix.
25: I like the nickname Decoy Dan, by the way. This is this is good.
26: I think we go with it. I think we lead into this. Decoy Dan is going to be in the mix against real Senator Sullivan. And it doesn't have to be a lot of people to be confused by this. And again, people with a little bit of blurry vision, a little older in particular, might be a challenge. And it's the same name minus the initial. So there's no blame here on those people. This is a dirty trick. It is a dirty trick that Democrats are doing. They are intentionally trying to disenfranchise people, in essence, by getting them to mistakenly vote for someone they're not trying to vote for, by using essentially a typographical trick. And it's gross. And it shows you who the Democrats really are. Nothing interesting, by the way, in Wyoming, really. Although the Trump-endorsed superintendent there lost for the governor's race to State Senator Eric Barlow. So the big story is obviously Florida and what happened in Alaska. And the Alaska situation is going to continue to play out. And I would say, Corey Mills. Sorry, I knew there was one that I was leaving out. Corey Mills defeated in his primary. Corey Mills, also a Trump-backed, Trump-endorsed candidate who was an incumbent. So you had two Trump endorsed candidates here in Florida lose in their primary, and in one case it was an incumbent member of the House. So that's just for the political geeks out there. If you want to keep note of this stuff, that's all happening. And by the way, Clay, we're just hitting $40 trillion in debt. Just remind everybody of that. Remember, we're going to fix that. We haven't fixed it yet. We'll figure that out at some point. But I'm thinking that the biggest story will be Alaska, and then second to that, going forward. Angie Nixon, you know, this adds to the DSA, I mean, this far-left progressive wing of the Democrat Party. I'm not even sure you can really call it a wing. It's just there's a lot of them now. They're growing. You know, at some point they have to be talked about, I think, as being major. And here's Harry Enten on the DSA candidate winning. This is CNN's data guy, cuts 17 guys, saying it's not just in the Northeast where the crazy is happening for these Democrats. Play it.
2: Okay, you might just say, oh, this is just a phenomenon in the Northeast. This is part of the Acela corridor. This is just an urban phenomenon. No, not really. I mean, take a look here. Where DSA candidates won primaries for Congress, they're all Democrats. Yeah, you got three in New York, but you got two in Michigan. You got one in Colorado. You got one in Florida last night running for the Senate. And you got one in Pennsylvania. So this is not just a Northeast phenomenon in terms of these DSA candidates who are winning primaries.
26: Clay, I worry that the only thing that we might miss here, or that the GOP needs to be aware of, is that the presence of true socialist wackos on the ballot might make some of these Democrats who are playing a little bit smarter and closer to the center seem more viable. That'd be the only downside. The upside is you and I are going to have some great content to talk about here, because whether it's Al-Sayed or now Nixon, these folks are nuts.
25: Yeah. Here's what I would say in general, and I do think there's potentially an analogy here. In 2022, the market was very favorable for Republicans, but Republicans picked a lot of further right candidates than maybe the middle of the road voter was interested in supporting. And as a result, Republicans won back the House, but did not take back the Senate. There were a lot of winnable governor races that were lost, all of those things. I do think that the anger at Trump is potentially leading the far left of the Democrat Party to ascend to success in primaries that's going to hurt them in the general election. Abdul El-Sayed is a great example. They narrowly avoided Francesca Hong. But, Buck, I mean, it should be kind of shockwaves. The Florida Democrat Party is effectively dead. They spent $16 million to try to elect this Alex Vindman character, and instead the socialist won. Now, you live down in South Florida, surrounded by a lot of people who live in South Florida because they fled socialism. The Democrat Party already had a bad brand in Florida. Good luck convincing a lot of middle-of-the-road people, hey, you've got to back the socialists. The reason they live in America is because socialists destroyed the countries they live in.
26: Clay, that's an important point. Yeah, it's not going to, this Nixon candidacy is not going to play well. Angie Nixon, not going to play well with South Florida's Latino community. A lot of whom are Cuban and Venezuelan by background. Cuban and Venezuelan Americans. I would just also note, Clay, the situation right now is the Democrats have a likelier shot of flipping a Senate seat in Texas than they do in Florida, in my opinion, which is really wild, even just to say it out loud. They're spending. I feel very strongly that Tallarico will end up losing, but they will be able to make something of a horse race of it, at least until the money spigot gets turned on for Paxton. But in Florida, I think Moody's in great shape. Byron Donald's obviously great shape. It's going to be a nice calming, soothing red wave just washing over the state of Florida in this election.
25: Yeah, and remember, they have four different congressional seats that they have redrawn that they expect to be added to the Republican team if things go well. The fact that Democrats are not going to have a good candidate on the governor or the Senate side, I would think would bode very well on the congressional side when it comes to the outcome there as well. So, again, Florida, they're not going to have to spend a lot of money. The money you don't have to spend in battleground states is better able to be allocated elsewhere to the Michigans and the Iowas potentially, and certainly the Alaskas where Democrats are playing dirty, Maine. There are a lot of places out there where money that might have otherwise had to be spent just to preserve and make sure that everything is fine in Florida, as a result, doesn't have to be spent there. But, Buck, I am so fired up about this Alaska thing. I'm surprised it's not a bigger story. It's one of the dirtiest tricks I think I've ever seen. And given how close the Senate can be, and Democrats try to talk all the time about election integrity, they are legitimately trying to steal the Alaska Senate race on a level that is diabolical even for them.
26: Can I tell you, Clay, I might need to remind everyone that there was a dirtier trick played over a Senate seat in Alaska not that long ago.
25: That's a good point.
26: What is that dirty trick, you might ask? And how did it affect the country? Massively, I should tell you. We will discuss that and more coming up here in a minute. Got to keep you on the edge of your seats.
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0: All right, welcome back into Clay and Buck. Now, we were just talking about the results yesterday. The real Dan Sullivan, please stand up. He won, or, you know, he's going forward, and he certainly got a lot more votes than Decoy Dan. But the question, or rather the issue that we wanted to address is this the worst case of a political dirty trick? Well, if you include prosecutorial misconduct, I actually think the Ted Stevens case, Clay, is worse, and everybody should know this. You should always remember this as Democrats want to lecture you, but the rule of law and all this sort of stuff. Ted Stevens was the longest-serving Republican in Senate history at the time. Ted Stevens of Alaska. He was indicted, Clay, on 7 felony counts of failing to report gifts, according to prosecutors, some renovations on his home, they say worth a couple hundred grand. He was convicted on October 27th, 2008, days before the election. But in early 2009, an FBI agent filed a whistleblower affidavit alleging that prosecutors withheld entirely exculpatory evidence. And guess what happened, folks? When they looked into it, they did. The prosecutors, the FBI agents involved, they railroaded Ted Stevens. They knew that he did not think he was doing anything wrong. I think it was he made an offer to pay for the renovations, or he told somebody that, you know, that he it was going to be reported and it ended up not being reported. Whatever. The point is, it was exculpatory, and they would not have been able to bring the charges if this had been added in. And he lost to Begich in a super tight, I think he lost by 1 percentage point. In that 2008 election, Clay. And guess what, everybody? Begich voted for the Affordable Care Act when it passed the Senate 60 to 39. So that 60 vote margin was why we have Obamacare. So because of a dirty trick in Alaska almost 20 years ago by Democrats, that's right, Democrat aligned prosecutors, no shock, you now have insurance premiums that are triple what they were for worse coverage. This stuff matters. Sorry, that was got fired up.
1: So they're trying to do it again in Alaska. And we're going to talk about this, and we're going to be on top of it because it matters.
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16: News. I'm Carmen Roberts. The U.S. and Canada fall deeper into a trade war. A 50% U.S. tariff on many imports from the north went into effect today, and Canada says it will hit back next month. U.S. Trade Representative Jameson Greer tells Fox News Canada is to blame.
17: And they continue to retaliate, and after a year of that retaliation, we've said enough, and so we've taken countermeasures.
16: Canada plans to levy dollar-for-dollar tariffs on many U.S. goods starting September 8th. An FBI affidavit shows the wannabe Islamic terrorist in upstate New York charged with plotting to bomb the state capitol paints a fuller picture of 35-year-old Jessica Bowie.
18: Court docs detail how Bowie used the internet to spread ISIS propaganda, talking openly about jihad and encouraging others to join the Islamic State.
16: Fox's Chanley Painter reporting. 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

0: I get it. It's not that we don't get it. I'm just telling you as a predictive matter, as a prediction. I don't think you're going to see Fauci. I don't think you're going to. James Comey's not going to spend a day in a prison cell. This is just the way it's going to happen.
1: 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Clay and Buck. It's a whole vibe.
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15: Good afternoon, guys. 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And I wanted to very quick to kind of summarize what is socialism. I was born in

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7: Welcome in, Clay and Buck. We are having a great time hanging out with all of you as we roll into the second hour of the program. Want to tell you that in addition to Florida and Wyoming, which went fairly well across the board for the red team, Alaska remains a major battleground because of the dirty, sordid tricks of the Democrat Party trying to confuse people by putting a guy with the exact same name on the ballot. But also there was, and I do think this may slide a bit under the radar, in the wake of Lindsey Graham's death, there was an immediate election that was put in place in South Carolina. Lindsey Graham had already won the Republican nomination and was going to win another 6-year term in the Senate to represent South Carolina. After his death, his sister was appointed, and she is serving out the remainder of his term, which would go until around, we expect, until around January. And then there will be a new senator from South Carolina sworn in. There now is a runoff that is underway in South Carolina, and they had a debate last night. It is Darlene Graham against Ralph Norman. That is the final two contenders for this Senate seat. And last night, frankly, Darlene Graham got asked a question about foreign affairs, which was Lindsey Graham's specialty. And this is what that sounded like. Listen.
8: Senator, are Taiwan and the South China Sea national security issues for the United States? If so, why?
9: I'm sorry, could you repeat the question?
8: Are Taiwan and the South China Sea national security issues for the United States? And if so, why or how?
9: I'm just going to be honest here. I'm not on national security. I'm not that informed on national security, so... But I do support the military. My brother was in the Air Force for 33 years, so I will do everything I can to support the military. My dad was in the Army. I'm not a polished politician up here. National security is not my thing, not my area of expertise, but I do support the military.
7: Okay, Buck. This to me, we went after AOC for her answer on Taiwan when she was at an international affairs conference in Germany, if I remember correctly. This is a disqualifying answer, in my opinion. You're right now the sitting senator. So, Buck, you went to Taiwan. If you're going to raise your hand and say, I want to be a senator, you have to know about basic things relating to Taiwan. I'm sorry. This is an indefensible answer. She's not even running to be senator. She is a senator from South Carolina right now. If I had this job, I would, you would too. We would read every briefing book on the planet. You have to represent the whole state of South Carolina. Your brother was a foreign policy expert, and you got this gig because you happened to be his sister, and you know that you're going to have a debate, and you can't even familiarize yourself with the number one foreign policy topic? Buck, it's rare that I get super fired up about a Republican answer in a debate. This is disqualifying, in my opinion, and I'm sure Darlene Graham is a nice person, and I'm not trying to attack her, but the job is to know about Taiwan and the South China Sea. You traveled there. I mean, when you hear this, what do you think?
10: So I would start with, we never want to be unkind. I try to now.
7: That's
10: we
7: why I said I'm
10: here.
7: Sure she's very nice.
10: I'm walking backwards into this answer because I think in some ways what I'm going to say might be even more harsh than what you said. I'm sure she's a lovely person. I don't know her. It's nice that she's serving her country in this role. But being a senator is not being a member of the PTA. Okay, you could be voting, you would think, on treaties between countries. You could be on the Senate Foreign Relations Committee, perhaps. You could have to vote on whether this country goes to war. And the problem with the answer, Clay, isn't that she gave a bad answer. It's that anybody who listens to this show could give a good enough answer. It wasn't that she gave a poor answer. It was that she had no answer, which makes, and just admitted freely, she has no answer, which makes you wonder. And I ask this question not to be mean. Could she find Taiwan on a map with the names removed? I think the answer is 99%. No, she could not. Do you want a person who could not find Taiwan on a map, on an actual map? Honestly, Clay, could she find China on a map? Like, you start to go down this road, and I do not mean to be unkind. I'm sure she's a lovely woman, and she lost her brother, who was a patriot, and but this is a United States Senate seat. Does it matter or does it not matter, everybody? Can we just pick people at random off the street to be nice? Does it matter or does it not matter? I understand President Trump has endorsed her. I suppose at some level it's because, you know, MAGA will tell her how to vote, and so she shall just... Well, then we don't have direct democracy. We actually have representatives. We have people that we put in positions to get information that the general public doesn't have access to, I might add, like in the Senate. Classified information. They are empowered to make decisions in the name of the people of South Carolina, but in the name of the American people more broadly. And there need to be some standards. And I understand in the Trump era, we've all gotten very comfortable with a lot of nepotism and a sense of a dynastic approval of things. I do think that there should be some limits. That's all. And I don't know this lady. I have no ill will toward her. I'm sure she's a lovely person. And it's sad that her brother, who was a great patriot and a great American, passed away recently. And I do think that her stepping in, Clay, for the remainder of the term, it's a tradition. I'm okay with that. She has now chosen to. I don't think we would sit here if she just gave this answer at some press conference or something while she's sitting. Be like, look, guys, she's finishing out. She might have like one vote or two between the. It's going to be she votes with the Republicans. Not a big deal. She wants a 6-year term in the United States Senate. And for anybody who's going to tell me, oh, but it doesn't matter. Oh, she's not a foreign policy expert. Is there any level of knowledge that should be required for a person to get your vote as a United States senator to a person who would say that? Is there any baseline level of knowledge? I don't think this is being
7: like intellectually snobbish or being a mean nerd or anything like that at all. If you have a passing familiarity with reading the newspaper, you can answer this question. And I bear her no ill will. She's been put in this position. I think she's a lovely. I don't want anyone writing in. You're being mean. I'm not being mean to Darlene. I'm sure she's a great human being. But why go to a debate if you can't answer a question like this? Why put yourself in that position?
11: It is the most foundational foreign policy question that you could be asked. She knows that she is going to a debate. To me, it's disrespectful of voters to not do basic research to be able to tell them what you think of questions that are this significant. And again, she may very well be a very nice person. She may be a great mom. That doesn't mean she deserves to be one of 100 senators. There's only 53 Republicans who represent the entire nation. You should have to have at least, at the bare minimum, the average intelligence on political issues as these listeners right now across the country. What do you think? 95% of our listeners could answer that question better than Darlene Graham did.
12: No, 100%.
11: Maybe higher.
12: 100%.
11: Maybe 100%.
12: Every single one of the people listening to this right now, if you listen to our show, you've heard us talk about Taiwan, China, but also it just shows a baseline level. Listening to this show, I'm just going to say it, shows a baseline, at least, in many cases, people are political nerds or obsessed with national security, and they love this show because we go into details on some of that stuff, on top of talking about Subarus and the WNBA and everything else. But no, 100% of this audience can answer the question better than that, because if you listen to this show, you have intellectual curiosity and you know what's going on in the world. If you cannot tell me anything about China and Taiwan, anything whatsoever, and you want to be United States Senator, that there's going to be a base. Trump would never give an answer like this, just to be clear, on anything ever. Trump would never just be like, yeah, I don't know anything about that thing that's important. So, you know, Trump sometimes, he at least shows you the instincts that he approaches something with, which for a lot of people is enough. You can't just say, I vote present on whether we'd go to war to defend Taiwan against China. You can't do that.
11: She's a current sitting senator. The bare minimum that you can do is basic research on the job that you have right now. She's making nearly roughly $200,000 a year to represent the people of South Carolina right now. And to your point, I think you could give a little bit more grace, although I still think it's frankly indefensible, even as a sitting senator, to have this answer. But she is arguing, I deserve to represent the people of South Carolina for the next 6 years. And she's not willing to do the bare minimum of preparation before she goes into a debate. By the way, I think this is also an indictment of everybody advising her. What debate prep did they do with her? I get that it's overwhelming. You're not used to talking for a living. You and I talk for a living. Guess what? Talking for a living in front of a crowd is a big part of being a politician, so you better get better at it. Who advised her? Usually you have people who will set you down and walk through debate prep with you. Here are, Buck, you and I could have given her 20 questions that she's going to get asked. Here's a debate binder. You could go on GPT.
12: You and I are approaching this from a different clay. It's not that she doesn't do debate prep. It's that she doesn't read the newspaper. That's a different thing. That's a new level.
11: But she has this job. It's an insult to the people of South Carolina, to me, to go on the stage and not have done the bare minimum of research for the questions you're going to get asked. But yes, this is a sign that she pays no attention to politics at all for the last 20 years.
12: She wasn't asked a question about what's going on in Myanmar or something. I mean, there's some level of obscurity.
11: If she had gotten asked, hey, what do you think about Moldovan elections coming up in November? I would be like, well, that's really an unfair question.
12: And nobody would even really, but even that, I think you kind of come up with something. Like, well, I think we stand with democracy and our allies. And, you know, there's an answer that everybody should be able to give. But this matters because there's a primary going on right now. And she has been endorsed by President Trump. And in this primary, Darlene Graham is up against Ralph Norman. And they're both appearing on this ballot. August 25th is the actual primary election day, but early voting is underway. Let's open this up. We got a lot of listeners in South Carolina. Yep. If you feel differently or you feel the same, weigh in on this one. And again, I think we try to be very careful. It's not about being mean. It's not about bashing Darlene Graham at all as a person or anything else. Sure, I truly mean this. We're not saying this in a supercilious way. She's probably a lovely person. I haven't met her. I don't know her, but I'm sure she's a lovely person and she means well for her state, for her country. And Lindsey was, I didn't always agree with Lindsey Graham, but he was a patriot and he did serve, and he did care about America a whole heck of a lot. So respect for all of that. I just don't think that this kind of a moment is, look, people could say, oh, it was just a moment. Yeah, but so was Biden saying that he defeated Medicare, remember? But that moment was enough. We all saw it. This was a very tough moment. And, you know, Trump has already endorsed her, so I'm sure he's not going to back off of that. But South Carolina or anybody else you want to weigh in, but particularly we'll put to the front of the line here on the calls, the talkbacks, anyone in South Carolina, because you're voting on this. This is an active political decision.
7: Yes.
12: We're not you know, digging up the past or taking cheap shots or anything like that. But this is we're deciding who's going to represent, because whoever wins the GOP primary is going to be the senator. So we're deciding who's going to have this Senate seat right now, or rather you who live in South Carolina are deciding it.
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11: Welcome back in. You guys may have overloaded Sport and State. After I bragged about the fact that you could see us on video there, you right now cannot see us on video there. So positive, you went to the website. Negative, we are still dealing with massive inflows. There's always things, as those of you who have built new websites know, front pages are great. There's something that's tweaked a couple of pages back. We will be there every day from noon to 3 Eastern, and you will be able to watch us. And Brian in Orlando, Florida, can allow the car to drive while he watches us because he has a Tesla. Brian, what you got for us?
28: Clay, I tell you what, you guys are amazing. I've never disagreed with you ever in my life. I can't say that about another person. Buck, maybe once. But I've done 30,000 miles since January in my Model 3 Tesla, all self-driving. I'm a pharmacist. We've got a medical delivery thing here. The thing is the most amazing thing here. So many things. All I can say is, if you're out there and you're spending $500 or $600 a month or over $1,000 for a lot of couples, guess what? My bill for over $100 a day, 100 miles a day, I'm doing, Clay, and it's $40 a month. My first bill, I can't believe my whole house.
12: So you're saying your electric bill for Tesla versus getting gas for a car?
28: It's zero. It's a free car. Right. It's $40 a month for 3,000 miles.
11: Thank you for the call. You are preaching to the choir. We were last night at dinner, Buck. We were having conversations and one of the guys came up talking about how much, it was Sean Hannity. Was talking about how much he loves his Tesla.
12: One of the guys. This guy is like the most famous conservative commentator of his generation. What's his name again?
11: We talked to so many people last night. I was trying to remember who was bragging on Tesla with me and it was Sean Hannity talking about how he loves fast cars and everything else, but he bought a Tesla and he couldn't stop talking about how much he loves it and how fast it is. And I will say, Buck, if you are a muscle car guy out there, a Tesla. It goes to 60 miles an hour faster than almost any car out there on the planet.
12: Also, Hannity said that he could beat you in an MMA fight and that his daughter would smoke me in tennis. It was we got roughed up by Sean yesterday. Let's just that it was is, he was accurate. Not holding back. Yeah,
7: that is accurate.
12: Oh, by his daughter, I'm sure. If she was a D1 female, yeah, she would kick my ass. But that's okay.
7: Michigan Wolverine, his daughter, great tennis player. And then his son played at Wake Forest. Both of them were D1 tennis players, super talented athletes.
3: 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Clay and Buck have your back.
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1: Promising to retaliate against President Trump's 50% tariffs, which will hit about 5% of what Canada ships to the U.S. every year. The Supreme Court says construction on the new White House ballroom can continue for the time being.
14: It's going to be the greatest of its kind anywhere that's ever been built, and it's something that presidents have wanted to be built for over 150 years.
1: The president had an appearance Friday in South Carolina. Hawaii is preparing for more rough weather. Another tropical storm is on course to at least brush the Big Island a week after Lala sideswept, causing considerable problems. 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

0: FDNY in 1998 and served with Rescue Company Number 3 in the Bronx. After September 11th, he spent months at Ground Zero searching for victims, including his brother, firefighter Thomas Foley, who was killed in the attacks. Years later, Foley fought for health benefits for those suffering from 9/11-related illnesses.
1: After battling pancreatic cancer linked to his time at Ground Zero, Daniel Foley passed away at 46 years old. He's remembered as a great firefighter, a loving husband to his wife, Carrie, and a father to their five children.
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1: Everybody get lined up. We have a little bit of a short segment here. We also have an unfortunate comment from Darlene Graham. She said that 50 million people live in South Carolina last night during the debate. That's more people than live in any country, any state in the country. And the number is actually around 5 million. It's kind of a disastrous performance. Now, to be fair, the most disastrous performance I can remember in a Senate debate, Buck, was Fetterman in 2022 against Dr. Oz.
0: But he had an excuse for it, and he said he was going to get better, which actually happened.
1: Yes, he couldn't speak, but legitimately the worst performance I've ever seen in a debate, even worse than Biden in the June debate 2024 that ended his political career. Fetterman has turned into a decent senator. I'm trying to be kind here. Debate performances do not always illuminate perfectly how you will do in the job. Having said that, not doing basic research on the most important issues that could face our country and being prepared for answers to questions about them is not a sign that you're going to be a

0: great steward on behalf of the state. We will continue next.
1: Level up your brain. 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
11: Another diplomatic dance. I'm Daria Albinger, Fox News. President Trump is pushing to meet with North Korean leader Kim Jong-un again.
12: The Pentagon confirmed Wednesday the annual U.S.-South Korea military exercises will end 6 days early, following the president's order to substantially scale them back. The president has called the exercises costly and cited his personal relationship with Kim Jong-un.
13: The fact that I get along with him, that's a good thing, not a bad thing. He has 57 very powerful nuclear weapons.
12: The president also linked his decision to South Korea's refusal to support the U.S. effort against Iran. Seoul is now suggesting it could become involved in the Middle East if it means shoring up American military support back home. North Korea said Wednesday it still sees the scaled-back drills as a provocation and denied any contact between Trump and Kim.
11: That's Fox's Rich Edson. Iran is digging in as tensions continue over the Strait of Hormuz. Fox's Jonathan Hunt in Tel Aviv.
14: Iran's leaders are issuing new statements hinting at what they claim will be a new post-war order in the Gulf, which could leave the U.S. sidelined. Iran's parliamentary speaker, Mohammad Ghalibaf, writing on X, quote, "We've received numerous messages from neighboring countries about shaping new security arrangements and economic cooperation in the region. The United States put the security of every single one of its allies at such risk risk through bullying and pure disregard for their interests for the sake of Israel. But the president, Masoud Pezeshkian, for instance, said that it might be time to, quote, end the war.
11: The U.S. is expected to announce new economic sanctions against Iran on Monday. Pope Leo making another appeal for peace and dialogue while speaking to tens of thousands in the small Italian city of Rimini. He urged Christians to act with mercy. 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
18: Mostly clear to partly cloudy this evening with temperatures in the mid-70s to low 80s. We'll continue to see partly cloudy skies into the overnight hours with low temperatures in the low 60s, fairly seasonal for this time of year. High temperatures on Sunday, a little bit cooler in the low 80s. Watching out for some showers and storms into the morning and into the afternoon hours as well. From the First Alert 6 Weather Center, I'm meteorologist Carl Lotuka.
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11: Not talking trade. I'm Carmen Roberts, Fox News, and that's the problem. The U.S. and Canada are not talking, not negotiating on trade. Prime Minister Mark Carney says Canada would impose a tit-for-tat tariff on the U.S. starting September 8th after the U.S. slapped 50% tariffs on Canadian goods today. Fox's Alex Hogan has more from the White House.
12: The U.S. has announced it will have a 50% tariff on as many as $20 billion worth of Canadian products after these negotiations failed, and that Canada, in response, is imposing these retaliatory tariffs that the Canadian Prime Minister says will begin on September 8th.
13: We were willing to drop our remaining retaliatory tariffs on strategic sectors, particularly steel, aluminum, and autos, if the United States substantially lowered theirs to levels that made it economic for Canadian companies to export to the United States.
12: Now, Carney said that he called off the negotiations, then that Canada could not agree to the U.S.'s new terms.
11: That is Fox's Alex Hogan reporting. Fox News has learned that teenage killer Carmelo Anthony will remain behind bars after a Texas judge shut down his bid for a new trial. Anthony's attorneys argued that a dispute with his former defense team kept him from testifying during his murder trial. The judge rejected that argument, leaving Anthony's 35-year prison sentence intact. He was convicted in the fatal stabbing of 17-year-old Austin Metcalf during a high school track meet in Frisco. Anthony is appealing his conviction. Just days after Hurricane Lala battered the Hawaiian Islands, Tropical Storm Moke is closing in on the Big Island, threatening dangerous triple punch of heavy rain, flooding, and damaging winds. National Hurricane Center says Moke has 50-mile-an-hour winds and is about 425 miles southeast of Hilo. Flood watch is in effect for the Big Island. 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
14: Mostly clear to partly cloudy this evening with temperatures in the mid-70s to low 80s. We'll continue to see partly cloudy skies into the overnight hours with low temperatures in the low 60s, fairly seasonal for this time of year. High temperatures on Sunday, a little bit cooler in the low 80s. Watching out for some showers and storms into the morning and into the afternoon hours as well. From the First Alert 6 Weather Center, I'm meteorologist Carla Latuca.
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10: You don't owe anyone land. You don't owe anyone a benefit. None of these people deserve any of these things that they're demanding. I just think that certain people are incapable of actually integrating into certain societies. There's nothing that you can do to compete with basic centuries of that kind of barbarism that teaches people and affirms that this behavior is okay.
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12: Underneath President Trump's leadership, we're almost at 16 months with zero illegals released into this country. And by the way, these same authorities that the president has used to secure our border, President Biden could have done the same thing, but he chose not to. And so every single death, so when you said a while ago that the blood is on their hands, you're absolutely correct, Sean, because every single death that has occurred by an illegal that was released into this country underneath the Biden administration, every one of those is 100% preventable. And the Biden administration turned a blind eye, and thank God the American people put President Trump back in office. He used his authority and he secured our border, the most secure it's ever been in history. Underneath President
13: Trump. We've had relentless recruitment. We have impressive candidates. These candidates fit their states. But we're all united in the issues we're fighting, the cost and chaos and corruption of the Trump administration. And the message might be different in Iowa than in Texas, than in Alaska, in the way each candidate makes it fit the needs of their state, but the overall theme is exactly the same. We built multiple paths to the majority. No one ever thought we'd build any path to the majority, but now there are multiple paths.
10: He's trying to make it to where it's, look, the socialism is okay. It's not so bad. Look, which is multiple paths, guys. Well, what the hell does that, I don't want, what if people don't want that path, right?
14: All those paths lead to nothing.
10: So you have political ideology that's getting redefined on both the right and the left, and I find it insufferable. We're going to talk a little bit about that today. Welcome to the radio program. Dana Lash with you, top of the first hour. So that's it. It's something that we're going to talk about quite a bit. And I think, honestly, any other programmer, if they were smart, would be talking about it as well, because there's a monumental shift that's taking place in both the right and left. And with the left, you're seeing the socialist aspect. You see the socialist aspect of it. And then on the right, it's kind of the same. But they call it post-liberalism. It's the same stuff that we fought during the Tea Party. But all of these people who are fame whores desperately want to convince you that it's... No. It's just common good. I've never... If anyone ever sits here and lectures you about the common good, that person is not a conservative. Because it's Marxist claptrap that they're trying to repackage. Here's the problem getting into this, and this is what Democrats don't address it. We handle our business. You know what I mean? Like, we handle it. Republicans, their immune system, as it has been put, kicked in. It kicked in with this. And the idea that in any way that Republicans would do what Democrats have done and elevate and promote this kind of ideology is insane. But yeah, we have some doing it, as I said. But with the left, this is, I don't want to have a socialist left. I really don't. As much as I dislike them, I don't want to have a socialist left, because the worst, like, it feels like the worst that the Democrats get, Republicans want to follow. Oh, because Republicans love big government. Make no mistake, they love big government. The Tea Party was about trying to rein them in because they thought, oh my gosh, well, the Newt Gingrich of the 90s, that whole thing is over. All those people were leaving office. There were all these new seats up for grabs. And the establishment was going to pop them all full of establishment toadies, for the lack of a better way to put it. And the Tea Party really opposed, this was when Bush was still president, opposed a lot of this. And now we're seeing it repackaged and repurposed today, which we're going to be discussing later on. So all of this stuff, I see it on the left. I look at it and I don't, that's why I'm not like really celebrating the collapse of the left, because it portends something wicked for the right, especially with the people chasing influence. So true, it is what it is. So we've got we're going to get into that. We're also today, we're going to talk about data centers and walk people through the real truth with data centers. You've heard me discuss it before. There's a massive psyop that is being pulled on Americans right now to get them in any way possible, to get them to oppose data center creation. Now, keep in mind, because I always feel like this is lost in translation, keep in mind that when you're talking about data centers, no one is talking about putting a data center in the middle of a subdivision. No one is talking about bypassing all of the existing zoning laws, all of the other ways that the citizenry can rein in construction, zoning, etc. All of the laws that are applicable to every other development are applicable to data centers. The problem comes in when people, and I'm going to say it, it's going to make people mad, but it's true. I'm not going to avoid telling the truth to make people easier in their apathy. The truth of the matter is, with a lot of this, people just simply aren't paying attention. They don't pay attention until you get halfway through the process, and then pretty much the development has been approved, and now you got to fight over zoning, or you have to fight over drainage, or you have to fight over something, traffic, you know, surveys. I mean, that's really what has happened in some of these areas, where you have data centers that have not been wisely built or wisely situated. Now, that doesn't mean you oppose them altogether. Here's why. If you hate data centers, get off your phone right now. get off your internet, get off your phone, never use your social media again. Never watch another video, never stream another program or film, never play another video game ever again. Because if you hate data centers, you are fueling data centers with every single one of those activities. That's the truth of it. The other part of that truth is that you have foreign powers like China who desperately would love nothing more than to get Americans to position themselves against progress, to position themselves against creating and curating our own information, having our own data centers, having our own AI centers. They want to oppose all of that. They want you to oppose it. They don't want to have to do the heavy lifting of military kinetic action. They would love to split the American perspective on this. And that's what has been happening for quite some time now. This push to get people to oppose any kind of progress at all whatsoever as it pertains to data centers, etc. That's the true thing. And so this op is now, I mean, it's having some consequences. This is all misinformation, and it's being pushed by bad people. It's misinformation that is being pushed by people who want China to control all of the information in the future. What gets me is that people like coal power plants near their homes at a higher rate than they do data centers. This is just absolute. This is like, it's just a panic. It's like reefer madness, but with data centers. Like reefer madness. Back when was that? Was that the 50s or 60s when that was a big PSA? Like the 50s or 60s.
15: Yeah.
10: There's just no other explanation for why the hysteria is the way that it is. Other than, and I've seen it, and we know for a fact, because there have been people who have been paid to mislead people about it, and we know for a fact because China's algorithm within TikTok is all anti-data center, trying to convince Americans to turn against their own self-interest. China wants to control all of this. Now, think about this. If you are suspicious over AI now, and if you're worried about the control of information now, because these are two separate things, then how are you going to feel if China controls it all? Do you think it's going to be better? Do you think it's going to be better? It's a real question. The answer, obviously, it's rhetorical. It's no. But there exist real conversations that need to be had about the incorporation of data centers, the building of data centers. And we have to talk about people not being apathetic and paying attention to what the hell happens in their own town halls. I can tell you every single development that's coming up in my town because we pay attention and we get locked in and we can do it with busy schedules. There's literally no excuse. The only excuse is people who want to be situated in their freedom and they believe that freedom is a guarantee of happiness and they don't want to do any of the heavy lifting. So they're proud and happy to outsource it like political welfare queens to the same group of activists year after year. We have to have harsh conversations about this because we are coming up against the wall on it. I do not want China to eclipse us in this, but it literally is a major influence campaign to mislead you about data centers. So we're going to correct some of the myths coming up, including the water usage and the power usage and the property values and taxes and all of that stuff. Because there's literally no reason at all whatsoever, if you're looking at the facts, to have such a moral panic about it. There really isn't. And I don't think everyone realizes the people who are driving the moral panic organically. I don't think they even understand what data centers do and how much power they use. I mean, I see members of my own family sharing things and I'm like, what are you doing? That's not even in any way accurate. That's completely false. So I get it, but it's a huge issue. It's only going to get worse, especially as we go into midterms, because the same people who are driving this narrative about opposing all of the data centers, et cetera, they're using this also to divide the numbers going into the election. They would like for this to be a standalone issue for Republicans in the same way that gun rights or right to life is, and for other issues. They're trying to make the opposition to data centers similar in terms of importance. So we're going to dive into all of that. And of course, the latest with podcasts to stand. We're going to look at some domestic issues, et cetera, as we move. The folks who help make the program possible, Burn a Gun, which, you know, I always carry. I tell you guys this every single time I mention this. I have no problem using lethal force. I'll sleep happy at night. I do not care. But I also understand that we have to go to places sometimes as big kids where local or municipal property restrictions mean that you can't exercise your Second Amendment right. You're deprived of security, but you need to still be secure. So what do you do? Or what if you're a college student and you got to walk back to your student housing or class to class at night? What do you do? You're not old enough to carry a handgun. This is where the Byrna comes in. Byrna CL, which stands for compact launcher specifically. What it does is shoot chemical irritant projectiles that can deter threats from up to 60 feet away. 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

0: And now, all of the news you would probably miss. It's time for Dana's Quick Five.
1: Okay, so let's see. Nancy Kissinger passed away age 92. Henry Kissinger's wife, if you're keeping score of the death pool. Dana, that's mean. Guys, I'm just delivering the news. I'm not going to sit here and act like I'm best friends with every single person that's in every one of my headlines and we're just, you know, lovely. I'm sure they were lovely, but I'm just giving you the news. And some people keep track. So does this technically kick off the new rule of three, Kane?
2: I think so.
1: Dear good night. Seriously?
2: I think so.
1: All right, we need to start putting hedges of protection around some of these other old people. I'm just saying, because we can't have them be part of rule of three. I'm just saying. New York City might give grants to local grocers losing business because of stupid commie terror simping Nepo baby Mam Donnie's city owned stores. It's like dealing with, I don't know, I can't say it.
3: So they acknowledge that they're undercutting their own.
1: Yeah. Yeah. So, yeah. It, yeah.
2: But yeah. The taxpayers have to.
1: Uh huh. $70 million. $70 million, Kane. So the senior vice president of groceries, I didn't know there was such a thing. I would like to be the grocery vice president. What do? Groceries. Food. It's for the Economic Development Corporation. Spark City Hall to attempt to backpedal after backlash, etc. They said the grants could be used to support independent businesses alongside the city-owned stores because, just as Kane said, they're being undercut. This is the dumbest stuff ever. I can't deal. Can I just say that I don't want a freak to be in charge of anything corporate? You're only allowed to be a barista or a tattoo artist. You're not allowed to do anything else. Or work at a record store if they exist still. That's it. No other jobs for you. Let's see. Zuckerberg buys a Gothic castle in Ireland. Apparently, a bunch of people got killed there over the years, just pretty much with anything. I don't care. He's a rich person. I would buy a castle, too. By the way, this is how you could tell I've sold out. Is if all of a sudden I also own a crazy Irish Gothic castle. He and his wife, they said they're excited about their historic home, blah, blah, blah. They also have a place in Hawaii, but honestly, the Gothic castle's where it's at. I mean, you couldn't get me out of this thing. I would be in there forever. You would have to send a drone in to inspect the premises. It's a really cool place. There's also apparently a death hole on the property, which makes it even more attractive to me.
2: What?
1: Yeah, death hole.
2: Oh.
1: No, that's not what feminists call their copulatory organs. That is actually, it's literally a hole that the dude who owned the property, like way back in the days of yore, they threw people down the hole. It's great. I love it. I would love to have something like that. Oh, this is where we put, that's our train station. We put people we don't like here. Let's think about it. I mean, they had train stations like they did in Yellowstone back in the day. Too much TV shrinks the brain. I have a question. I'm curious as to whether or not it's not just TV, but it's also like the streaming aspect. Do you think that the streaming, like doom scrolling and streaming, affects the brain the same way that watching too much TV does?
2: I would say so.
1: I'm wondering about that. I mean, it's the same, right? It's just, I mean, it's technically it's the same medium, whether it's on your computer or on a television, right? But the study says that, it's a 22-year study. They studied this for 22 years, and they said that basically out of 1,700 adults, they found that frequent television watching was linked to smaller volumes in brain regions vulnerable to Alzheimer's, and there was more damage to the brain's internal wiring. People who often sat at work, a more mentally active form of sitting, showed larger volumes in several of those same regions. Guys, just mentally active form sit. Just mentally active sit, whatever the hell that means. They said that these TV watching associations held up even after accounting for exercise, blood pressure, diabetes, smoking, drinking, and body weight. And it was much stronger, the pattern, in men than women. And they can't explain why. So that's another fun study for them. We have a lot more on the way. Stick with us. So Human just released the best Super Beats Archie that they've ever made. 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
18: OpenAI has agreed to a $3.2 million settlement with the Department of Justice over allegations the company discriminated against U.S. workers in its hiring practices. Matt Mattinson has the story.
13: The DOJ says the investigation involved fewer than 10 positions, but found issues including how some jobs were advertised and how applications were accepted. Under the agreement, OpenAI will pay $1.2 million in civil penalties and $2 million to compensate workers affected by the alleged practices. The company denies the findings, but says it reached the agreement to resolve the matter and move forward with its immigration-related hiring program.
18: Anthropic inking a $10 billion deal with AI cloud startup Volta. And AI systems from Anthropic and OpenAI created fake identities in an effort to break into the site GitHub. The UK's AI Security Institute says Anthropic's Mythos and OpenAI's Sol used autonomy and deception to mask the hacks. This comes as more AI models are being caught starting their own hacks. Tech Report, I'm Mark Mayfield.
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1: Welcome back to the radio program. Dana Lash with you. We are at the bottom of this first hour. It's Friday. Your kids are already back in school. You're probably either super happy because it's summer outside and the house is quiet, or you're sad because that means that you dropped a kid off to school and all of that good stuff. We should talk about that because it is that time of year. I wrote something several years ago when my oldest left the house and went to school for the first time. I promise you, parents, it gets better. And then the moment they sass you, like, all of that sadness goes away. It's crazy. That's what nature does. Nature is like, remember you wanted to kill him a second ago? Now you're sad that they're moving into a dorm? Really? Nature rolls its eyes at you. It's okay. Did me too. So welcome back. Few things. We're getting you set up for the weekend. And I want to get this one out of the way just so I can get it off my plate. I do not get into the Oprah type topics. Like, I'm not Oprah, right? I'm not white Oprah. I don't do that. I don't get into we ridicule, we make fun of people. We talk about politics and culture. This is part of it though. Now, the reason that normally I wouldn't talk about the redheaded whining ginger and his Z-list game show wife, very little, Kane, correct? Have I talked about them? Very, very little. Sure. But did you guys see the post? Let me pull this from Arlington National Cemetery. Did you guys see this? This was literally just 2 days ago. So they tweeted, quote, on August 19th, Prince Harry participated in a public wreath-laying ceremony at the Tomb of the Unknown Soldier at Arlington National Cemetery. And they said, oh, he visited these sections and he was meeting with families and at the graves, etc. What? I'm really shocked by this. This guy is supposed to be a private citizen. He's an entitled foreign brat who trashed our country. He went after our First Amendment, said it was bonkers, and just trashed it. He inserted himself into American politics. He and his Z-list wife were trying to tell people how to vote. They were saying, oh, don't vote for, what did they say? Don't vote for hate speech or some stupid nonsense like that. Don't vote for hate speech is what they had said. They tried inserting themselves into our politics. I want to know why an entitled foreign brat who trashed our country and trashed the rights and ideals that the soldiers line in Arlington defended, why he's being allowed to use our national cemetery for his latest PR stunt. I just find it incredibly disrespectful. He keeps he's swanning through Arlington Cemetery with his title, Prince Harry. Prince Harry. I'm surprised his game show wife wasn't up there throwing herself all over the wreath. That's what she does in every other instance. I just find this monumentally disrespectful, especially the way the guy's trashed our Bill of Rights, which he has. And he's swanning around Arlington and doing it for photo ops. He did the same thing in Los Angeles in November of 2020, where he was at the Los Angeles National Cemetery. And this was after he and his desperate, desperate, fame-hungry wife were denied, I guess, taking part in some sort of military appreciation or exercise in Britain. So they decided they were going to do something in Los Angeles, and they went to the Los Angeles National Cemetery. And I know you guys remember that he brought his own film crew traipsing through the cemetery with a film crew. I have no words. Taking foot, making sure he was getting the right angles. It was so incredibly just garish and tacky and just blah. I cannot stand those two. Apparently they're moving back to Britain. Good riddance. It's Britain's problem. You deal with them. But to do this, and the timing of him leaving to go back to Britain, the announcement, and then the that's all organized. What is a guy who's is like trying to shove his British title down everyone's throat? Why is he LARPing around in our national cemeteries? Now, you could say, well, Dana, he served. I don't know. I've heard some differing accounts of what his service entailed. And there are, I don't look, as a civilian, military can handle military matters. But there were a lot of British soldiers and apparently some American ones who had familiarity that were criticizing, saying that all he did was sit in his tent and play Xbox. I don't know. I don't care. That doesn't entitle him as a foreign titled member of some other noble royal family to come over and LARP around in our cemeteries. I don't think I'm being too sensitive over that. He really trashed our free speech. He said he didn't understand our First Amendment. It didn't. And, oh, yeah, he did, as Steve reminds. He lost because he was trying to sue Daily Mail because he kept saying that his privacy was violated, and then he ended up losing that case. And he's got to pay money, apparently millions, that he doesn't have to settle the case, which might explain why he has to go back to Britain, because him and his wife can't make any money over here because they're idiots. I've never seen anybody try so hard to fail in my life. It's like they wanted to fail. I've never seen anything so stupendously ridiculous. Launching business after business. There's no identifiable brand. No one can actually identify anything other than Wickless Candles and Runny Jam for her stuff. Nobody knows what the hell he does. What the hell does he do? He was pulling six figures advising some kind of startup that I've never heard of again. I don't know what he does. Does he just, what, take money out of the Invictus stuff? I don't know. But it's ridiculous. I just don't like somebody with a title coming over here running their mouths about our First Amendment and then LARPing around our national cemetery. Doing he had to have a whole little group walk with him. He had to have his whole squad just for the photos. It just looks disrespectful and ridiculous. I just do not understand these two. I do not. Oh, here's the other thing, too. There was an article that came out. This is not going to surprise you. So these two, and I tweeted about this article that came out, they apparently really asked for everything under the sun. They thought that they were entitled. So you have this desperate fame whore of a wife that goes over there. She purposefully hunts for and marries the dumbest member of the royal family. Then they come over here, live off everybody, sponge off everybody, Marx style. And then this article from the New York Post comes out where apparently after she gets back over here, she just assumes I'm a duchess now. Everyone must recognize my title. They demanded that the Bidens host them at the White House. There's receipts. There are receipts. There are all kinds of emails, etc. They apparently were demanding that the Bidens host them at the White House. They demanded a free stay at Blair House. Now, Blair House is the house that all of the visiting dignitaries, heads of state, etc. It's like the bougie guest room, but it's a whole house for visitors, you know, of note to the White House, right? They stay at Blair House. So Harry and Meghan, they demanded a stay at Blair House. They demanded that Gavin Newsom appoint her. She wanted to be appointed to fill Kamala Harris's Senate seat when Kamala Harris was added as the VP on Biden's ticket. Can you imagine? She actually felt entitled because she had married the dumbest member of the British royal family and scored herself a duchess title. And she thought that that somehow, if it wasn't her giving oral sex in a 90210 series, surely this will qualify her to run for Senate. Yeah, that happened too. She did. That's the kind of acting she did, apparently. Demanded the appointment of the Senate seat. So I can't believe I'm saying this. I'm about to do a give credit where it's due, and I can't believe I'm about to do this, but I am. They also, at one point, when the Bidens were over in Britain, they had asked, they were there for the Harry and Meghan were there for Invictus, I guess, and the Bidens were there for, I guess, meeting prime minister, etc. And they had demanded to be, they had asked, oh, can we get a ride with you back to the United States on Air Force One? They actually expected to be flown back on Air Force One with the Bidens to the United States. Now, to their credit, the Bidens said, hell no. I can't believe I'm giving them credit, but they at least said no. And they said no to the Blair House demand, and they said no to the private White House meeting. So they kept telling them no. Now, they did score a meeting with one elected official, Gavin Newsom. They apparently were able to get a meeting with Gavin Newsom to talk about Meghan with her wickless candles and runny jam to get her that Senate seat, which apparently never came to fruition. She wanted to be appointed to the seat. And there, I mean, and they did meet with Newsom. That's apparently, there's a memorandum from his office that stated that, that confirmed that they had had this introductory meeting with them back in 2020. But they didn't disclose what they were talking about, but you know what it was. Can you imagine? Now, here's the other thing. Had she been appointed to that seat, that would have been a constitutional violation. Now, why do I say it would have been a constitutional violation? Article 1, Section 9, Clause 8. Quote, no person holding any office of profit or trust shall, without the consent of the Congress, accept of any present emolument, office, title of any kind, whatever, from any king, prince, or foreign state, end quote. So you cannot be a member of the royal family and have your title and also serve in our Republican and elected capacity. That's a violation of our Constitution. In fact, it's Alexander Hamilton who wrote in the Federalist Papers, quote, the importance of the prohibition of titles of nobility is the cornerstone of a Republican government, he wrote. For so long as they are excluded, there can never be serious danger that the government will be any other than that of the people. So there you go. Can you believe this, though? They had requested, an Oval Office meeting, Blair House accommodations. Now, to the Bidens' credit, I can't believe I'm saying this, they, quote, quickly rejected the idea. They also didn't want to, as the source put it, cause a major diplomatic kerfluffle with 10 Downing Street, the residence of the prime minister, and the British royal family. So they said they didn't want to get into a family squabble. Can you believe the thirst of these people? Craziness. They demanded it. They're entitled. Well, you can tell that they're leftists because this is exactly how leftists behave. Gimme, gimme, gimme. I deserve. So now they're apparently going back to Britain. Bye. Fell flat on your ass here in the United States. Nobody wanted them. They made everybody mad, apparently getting dropped by their agents and all kinds of stuff. They made everybody mad. They had a revolving door of staff. They could not figure their way out of a business, much less a paper bag. It's comical. So coming up, data centers and the big PSYOP. This is one of the biggest things right now because this is the future. I think that the data center debate is one of the most important debates in the entirety of the United States. Also, influencers getting paid by foreign states. Another story, more influencers compromised. We're going to discuss that as well as we move. The folks who will make the program possible, it is our friends at Chapter. Medicare is confusing on purpose. I say, hey, this is what happens. If they wanted single payer, here we go. Woo. Medicare is confusing on purpose, and you can get into the wrong plan and end up paying so much more money, but yet getting so little service, so little coverage. 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
1: Like sands through the hourglass, so are the days of the United States.
2: Thank you. It's been a great day. Love to all.
3: Thank you. Darth Vader?
2: Oh, boy. He's really committing.
4: The Emperor is a fan of Flock, and we must continue utilizing Flock technologies so that we can follow and surveil the rebel scum as they move from playground to playground, from playground to pool, from pool to gymnasium, because we all know that the Flock cameras are not only following the license plate readers, they are following children. They are following children in parks and gymnasiums, and we need this. I need this so I can stalk my ex-girlfriend.
2: I feel like he could probably have done a better job at that. I'm just saying, you know, like nobody likes the Flock cameras. I'm one of them as well. I don't think that just being in public is consent to be recorded. Your privacy can still be violated in public in such a manner because you're not at a public event. You're just out and about. I think there's a difference.
5: I have a problem with, so if it's a regular citizen doing it, I have no problem because everyone can film in public. It's your responsibility to be, you know, to secure your privacy if you're in public. But if it's an authority, like the city or some sort of other government entity, yes, I am 100% against that.
2: I don't know. I don't even like that. Like, so the other day, we had a drone fly over, not the other day, the other week, a couple weeks ago, we had a drone fly over our house. And it was like 30 feet above the roof line. Yeah. So I did. I'm not saying that I did anything that is a felony. I will never know. I will never say, but I did, like, mimic shooting it down with a rifle at which point it immediately right the hell out. I'm not kidding. It's like, I feel like they were absolutely, it was out in my backyard. They were absolutely watching. It came into my property.
5: And see there, it's unknown who's doing that, right? So what if it is a government entity doing that to you?
2: I think that it should not be a felony if I want to shoot it out of the sky because it's my airspace and I pay enough in tax. So I pay the blank you amount in tax. So I feel like I should be able to shoot whatever the hell I want out of the sky over my property. I will get it out of the sky. I won't tell you how. But if I see a drone, it's my drone.

0: drone. Free drone for Dana. That's how I look at it. I will take all your property. You, if you're stupid enough to have something fly over my property and it's a package, it's mine now. I don't care what it is. Unless you're the neighbor down the road and you have weird things Amazoned. That's a whole other story. I'm not allowed to share it, though, at all. But I do want to set it on the table just, to, you know, because it's intriguing. What'd you say, Juan?
1: You did already.
0: Yeah, that's pretty bad. All right, so we're going to talk about the local data center because it's actually costing communities, believe it or not. It's a PSYOP. It's a PSYOP. Stick with us. We got a lot more in store. Second hour.
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15: 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High temperatures on Sunday, a little bit cooler in the low 80s. Watching out for some showers.